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0: Hey, here's the hard truth. Numbers do not lie. 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We've tracked the price of the S&P 500, gold and silver, over the last 5 years. Now, between January 2022, May 2026, and the peaks and valleys, the results are staggering. Now, the S&P is up a whopping 45%. 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

Jason Chaffetz filling in for Sean. And I got to tell you, we've been talking about how great the United States of America is. And you know what? There's nothing better. And I feel for the men and women who are serving our country right now. News of the day, in part, the United States is having to use kinetic action force as the United States military carries out more strikes against Iran near the Strait of Hormuz. Guess what, Iranians? You decide you're going to take people out, going to kill, going to try to blow up ships. Well, we're going to decimate you. It should be that simple. And Donald Trump understands this, and he's going to drive home that message. But more importantly, to the men, the women, the families that are there involved and engaged in that fight, thank you. Thank you for protecting the United States of America and doing what needs to be done in order to help protect the world and, most importantly, the United States of America. It is in our best interest, and we can't thank you enough for doing it. All right, you need to write this number down, 800-941-SEAN, 800-941-SEAN, because we're going to be taking calls. That's 800-941-7326. We want you to be able to call in and ask your question. Who knows where this is going to go? I love this part of the program. 1-800-941-SEAN, and we'll be taking those calls. And to those men and women doing what they do best, doing what they've been trained to do, God bless. We need you, and thanks for doing it. We'll be right back.

0: filling in for Sean. Honor and a privilege. Sean, thank you, thank you, thank you for letting me do it. These 3 hours just fly by. I mean, I just so excited to talk about. There were so many more things we should have talked about, but some things are more important than others. The men and women who are serving in our armed services, they're at work tonight. They're working, and it's dangerous. God bless them. I think we all care about them and their families. You got a family member next door to you, down your street, show them some love this holiday. All right, I'm Jason Chaffetz. You can follow me at Jason in the House. Just type it in. You'll find me, jasoninthehouse.com, Jason in the House on Twitter or X and all that stuff. Thank you so much for having us. The United States of America, greatest country on the face of the planet.
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7: Ceasefire on edge. I'm Angelo Bavaro, Fox News. The U.S. striking Iranian targets after the regime attacked a cargo ship in the Strait of Hormuz yesterday. Fox's Peter Ducey with more at the White House.
8: President Trump says, obviously, this is a foolish violation of our ceasefire agreement.
9: Mr. President, you said that Iran violated the ceasefire. Will they face any consequences?
10: You'll find out.
9: Do you consider the ceasefire to still be in place?
10: I don't like the fact that they took a shot yesterday.
8: But experts believe the likelihood of Iran exiting the Strait of Hormuz is slim. President Trump has complimented the new Iranian leadership as rational and not radicalized. However, that doesn't make them trustworthy.
7: Iran says they will continue to shoot targets in the Strait as long as Israel is still attacking Hezbollah in Lebanon. Rescue workers are on the ground in Venezuela after two massive earthquakes hit that region.
11: South Florida answering the urgent call for help after Venezuela's deadly earthquakes. Hundreds of volunteers accepting donations, sorting and packing life-saving supplies with Global Empowerment Mission. For many, this is personal. Back-to-back 7.2 and 7.5 magnitude earthquakes rocked Venezuela Wednesday night. An unknown number of survivors are still trapped under the rubble. With a possible death toll in the thousands, native Venezuelans here say the immediate aid from the Trump administration will save lives. U.S. military forces are now on the ground in Venezuela, with U.S. Southern Command leading relief efforts.
7: Fox's Dana Marie McNichol. The Texas Education Board is voting on a required reading list that includes Bible passages. Critics say that reading list lacks diversity, blurs the separation of church and state, and leaves teachers and students with little room to decide what they read. Others argue that list enforces strong faith and family values. 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
15: 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Sunday, partly sunny, the high 80 to 85.
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19: I've got two important topics we need to discuss. That is, of course, after we talk about the temper tantrum that's going on, and especially here in Massachusetts, over the Supreme Court's two decisions yesterday. First of all, have you noticed whenever the six on the court all agree and become the majority of a decision, it's always the conservative dominated court. Just in regular straight news, it is. But I wonder, you know, when the three on the left, Mo, Larry, and Curly there. When the three on the left come up with something, and then they convince maybe two of the conservatives to come along with them, they never say, oh, the left wing or the liberal wing of the Supreme Court. Because they treat those three as if they are the norm. You understand what I mean, right? They're the norm. And if you rule in a way that they wouldn't rule, well, then you're right wing. Just like the whole air conditioning thing in Europe. The reason there's not a lot of air conditioning in Europe is, one, it was a cultural thing. But then when climate change came out or global warming decades ago, they said, well, you shouldn't have air conditioning because it's only going to make the planet hotter because you're going to burn energy. Yeah, poor Cheddar is over there in Paris now. Last night at 10:15, it was 92 degrees in Paris. That's crazy. And there's very little air conditioning. Oh, and in France, they get 70% of their energy from nuclear, which means no carbon, if you believe in that kind of thing, man-made climate change. So why wouldn't you allow for air conditioning? It's almost like it's the penance everybody has to do in the religion of environmentalism. And then, of course, there's a sacrifice because 40 to 60,000 people in Europe, mostly old, mostly elderly, will die. But anyway, getting back to the Supreme Court, two decisions. Guess what? The administration, like it had been before, can make decisions about asylum. There's no legal recourse over it. They are empowered to make those decisions about asylum. And somebody can't get asylum just by stepping into the country. We can say, nope, go back. Democrats don't like that. They're having a meltdown over this. Sorry. But this is just one more reason why when they get in, if they take control of the Senate, they will trash the filibuster rule. They will add another 9 justices to the Supreme Court, and they will make Puerto Rico and D.C. states. Yeah, that's what's at stake this fall. But I want to go to this. Two important topics. Pride, actually tonight in Seattle at the World Cup, when countries like Egypt and Iran are going to be playing, and they're having a fit. Oh, what happened to Queers for Palestine? Wait, and it gets better. Do you remember Occupy Wall Street? I read a great article about how Occupy Wall Street, you remember 15 or so years ago, even more, Occupy Wall Street is now the norm. They are the Democrat Party. Think about those smelly folks camping out wherever they could. Think about, by the way, all the rapes and the drug use, too. They are now the Democrat Party. All right, let's get to FIFA, and let's get to the World Cup, okay? We all laughed when we saw Queers for Palestine, right? Because we knew that if you showed up in Palestine with purple hair and a dress on, if you were a man, you were going to be thrown off of the top of a building. You know that. We all know that. Well, guess what? Today, Friday's Group G game is going to be the Pride match. Yes. Now, Egypt and Iran protested this. Egypt's Football Association telling FIFA that such events clashed with its cultural and religious values. Iranian Football told The Athletic, no ceremonies or promotional activities associated with this movement should be present inside the stadium. However, FIFA has said This is going to be an inclusive event that welcomes people from all backgrounds, and that rainbow flags are allowed in the stadium. General statements of human rights, including rainbow flags and other flags representing sexual orientation and gender, are permitted and may be displayed inside stadiums. I love it. Oh, yeah, I'm all for human rights, right? You guys don't get it. You guys are part of, depending upon what you want to call it, the black red alliance, or the black or the green red alliance. The red being extreme leftists, Marxists, and the LGBTQ plus community, and then black or green being radical Islamists. Now, when you're an Islamist, I'm not talking about your faith. I'm talking about you are a person who believes that your faith and your government should be one and the same. That's an Islamist. And they're very dangerous people, Islamists. Frankly, if you are an Islamist, you shouldn't be allowed in this country through immigration. You shouldn't be here. Sorry. That's not the kind of person we want here. We've seen what it did to England. We've seen the Sharia courts. We've seen the no-go zones. No, sorry, we don't want you here. But they have joined with the Marxists and the LGBTQs, except, of course, when it comes to football. They don't want your pride flag. Get it? Iran and Egypt don't want your pride flag. Oh, they want you to stick up for Palestine, but they don't want your pride flag. How do you feel about that, LGBTQ community? How's that make you feel? Because it's all about feelings with you guys. And it's all about pelvic theology, as I've always said with the left. Anything related to the groin, they're all in. So no pride flags. Egypt and Iran don't want them. But please, please, go out and fight for Palestine in the streets. Yeah. And after, this is what the Islamists are thinking. And after we get rid of all the Jews, we'll come for you guys. You'll be gone too, because we're not going to have your purple hair, cross-dressing, whatever. We're not going to have any of that. Even though we have a gay Ayatollah in Iran. I mean, that's what I call him, the gay Ayatollah. That's been the story, that he's gay. Anyway, let's go to Roger in Worcester, who wants to talk about Elizabeth Warren. Good morning, Roger.
20: Okay, remember how the other day underlined her thing about some ultra tax against Elon Musk?
19: Oh, yeah, she wants to have a wealth tax, which has been tried in Europe and fails, and it's really not constitutional either. It would never pass constitutional muster.
20: Well, I just wanted to remind everybody what Rush Limbaugh used to remind us. If you during the days of Wall Street, the sit-in there, what do they call it, Occupy Wall Street?
19: Yeah, I was just talking about that, which is now the Democrat Party.
20: Well, anyway, if you confiscate all their wealth, how long could you run the government or the social services? You know, again, if you took all of Elon Musk's money, you put him in jail, took all his wealth, how long could you run the government? And then where are you going to go next?
19: Right. Where will the money come from? Margaret Thatcher.
20: Go ahead.
19: No, Roger, Margaret Thatcher said it best. Socialism is a great idea until you run out of somebody else's money.
20: Yeah. By the way, you know the point you just made about the Islamists?
19: Yeah.
20: Could you imagine? I saw a front page the other day of everybody, all the young people cheering and celebrating these Democrat socialist ones that are winning the primaries. Tell it to them. They see all their faces there, but what do their faces look like? In the face of what you just described.
19: Yeah, be thrown off a building.
20: Uneducated lemmings. Yeah.
19: Well, Lenin would have called them, Roger, useful idiots. and rightfully so.
20: Right.
19: And then on top of that, the Islamists would throw them off a roof. Well, if in Gaza they had a building that, had a roof, because they don't, they would bring them up there to as high as they could and drop them off head first. Yeah.
20: Yes, because these new ones coming in, these candidates, are going to bring in a new wave of hatred with it, too. So all the inclusion is going to be going out the window, too. But all you see all the cheering faces on the newspaper front page. I was marveling at that. But I'm going to let you go, but thank you.
19: Thank you, Roger. I appreciate the call. And we got Jimmer holding, but we can't get to Jimmer now because... well, I don't know where he was earlier. We'll talk with him after the bottom of the hour. But we have to get to my good friend, Natalie Migliore. And she is in for Rory O'Neill.
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0: great job. I mean, really. And El Luco, she is a great gal. I'm talking, of course, about our national correspondent filling in for Rory O'Neill. Please welcome Natalie Magliore. Hello, Natalie. Happy Friday.
1: Good morning. Happy Friday, Jim. We've made it.
0: I know.
1: We've all made it. Congratulations. Another week down.
0: I know. And we thank you for all your help this week. You've done a great job. It's been a pleasure. Because, you know, frankly, we're kind of sick of Rory. Don't tell him. We always talk nice to him. No, really, we always talk nice to him on the air. But, you know, we're kind of sick of him. You know, he's a big, tall guy, Irish from Rhode Island, you know? You know, Natalie.
1: Secret's safe with me, I guess.
0: Yeah. Keep it. Don't tell anybody. It's just between us. Don't tell anybody.
1: Hopefully, he's still sleeping on his day off. Yeah. Then
0: maybe he is.
1: You, me,
0: right.
1: And the four walls.
0: Yeah, you're right. Maybe he is. Hey, World Cup tourism. First of all, there's been a wonderful thing that these Europeans have come here and said, "Boy, everything we thought about America was wrong. It's a great country," but now it's got Americans thinking, I want to go somewhere. Is that true?
1: Yeah, and it's got Americans thinking they want to go somewhere in particular, Jim. I guess somewhere between the Tartan Army taking over our streets, yep, and our bars running out of beer and the bagpipes and the kilts, let alone the soccer matches that are happening that nobody even seems to be paying attention to, because the fanfare around the fans is just amazing on both sides of it. According to a tour operator, Robbie's, searches on the interwebs for Scotland itineraries,
0: wow,
1: have increased by more than 1,000% over the past month.
0: Wow. You know, I believe it. And we do a trip with listeners every year, and typically we go to Europe. That's where we've been going for the past, I don't know, 8 years. And we did do a trip where we went to Scotland, Wales, and England, and people love Scotland. My wife, who loves to go to Italy all the time, loved Scotland, wants to go back. I believe this. I truly believe this.
1: I'm planting the seed that maybe this listener trip is,
0: yeah,
1: back to Scotland after this World Cup.
0: Well, we're going in September to Ireland, and then we're planning next year's trip right now, too, the fall of 27. So we'll see. But look, I know you're not a real big New England Patriots fan. You don't have to explain yourself, Natalie. I understand. But the Kraft family has been talking about bringing a Patriots game in 27 to Scotland, except they don't really have an approved NFL stadium there yet. But he wants to bring the team to Scotland because of what he saw for the reaction and how much people embraced the Scots while they were here and how much they embraced us.
1: Yeah, and you know, he's not far off, because basically the Association of Tartan Army Clubs, they actually put out like an ad saying, "You're all welcome back to ours to keep this party going."
0: Wow.
1: They don't want to stop. So, I mean, he's on the right track. And it really comes because Boston, the city's tourism organization, estimated that at least 40,000 Scots traveled to Massachusetts for the World Cup.
0: Wow.
1: So they were there. They've been there. And not just our ranch or our Waffle House or our beers.
0: Yeah.
1: They love the people.
0: Yeah. I mean, what they had been told about us wasn't true, you know, really. And I know that because I read a lot of foreign press just in prep for the show. And I have friends in Europe and talk with them about the perceptions. It's too bad that Italy, our folks, our paisans, didn't make it.
1: Yeah.
0: Because there are some people in Italy who feel that way, and it would have been good for the Italians to come over here if they get their act together. Hey, how about Norway? Because we call it Gillette, but FIFA won't let us. At the Boston Stadium this afternoon, Norway's taking on France, and everybody loves Norway and the rowing, the fans doing the Viking boat rowing. Are people interested in Norway?
1: It seems as though, but not as much for some reason. When it comes to Scotland, I think it's just the amount of press that's been getting.
0: Yeah.
1: And Norway, Norway didn't show up so much in this tour.
0: Okay.
1: In this survey.
0: Survey.
1: But I'm gonna send you over some numbers and see. But I wouldn't be surprised because Norway, one Norwegian who I interviewed had said, I think we've had the wrong impression of America for a long time.
0: Isn't that great, though? That's great, Natalie.
1: And I think they want to come back. And I think that this has opened up Americans to like traveling, like your wife who wants to go to Italy. I'm just like her. I want to go back to Italy. There's so much Italy to see, right?
0: I know.
1: But there's just so many parts of the world that are kind of off our radar that now that we're seeing how these fans sort of act and conduct themselves, it's sort of this joy that we're seeing. We want to go see them.
0: Yeah, I mean, Scotland was fun, and we were only there, I think, about 3 days. In Edinburgh. And she wants to go up north to the North Country in Scotland. And a lot of people who went on that trip said they would like more of Scotland. I did. It was pretty. You just got to make sure you bring a coat, Natalie. It's not like the Amalfi Coast. Make sure you bring a coat, okay?
1: And my umbrella?
0: Oh, yeah. And we'll need that in Ireland. We're leaving for Ireland, I think, on the 25th of September. We'll need it there. But we will also have beautiful weather. It just changes every 5 minutes. So, Natalie, I want to thank you for all your help this week. You're always welcome back here. Natalie Migliore, folks, great job. Great gal, El Luco. Great gal. And we'll talk to you soon, Natalie. Have a great weekend and a happy 4th to you.
1: Thank you. You too. America 250.
0: Yep. Beautiful. Take care. Bye-bye. 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Those freaks? They're now
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0: it's beyond logic. I can't understand it. Someone please just draw it simple for me, ABC. Because the point is, the ball was gone.
1: Yep.
0: She was down and out.
1: Yep.
0: The girl steps over her. I mean, everybody else is heading up to court. The girl steps over her, leans down, puts her fist in her throat.
1: Yeah.
0: And then puts all her body leverage on it because you can see the muscles start to flex in the arm.
1: Yeah.
0: And I've nobody says nothing.
1: No, no. That's an automatic expulsion. Oh, and by the way, Caitlin Clark had to leave the game. Because it aggravated her back issue she's had. She had to leave the game. And she never speaks up about this stuff. I mean, she does on the court to refs, but she rarely does at the microphone after the game, and even she said something about this.
0: The bottom line is that it's because Caitlin Clark is the white female version of Larry Bird, and they cannot handle it.
1: Well, hold on.
0: She can do her stuff, and all they want to do, they're jealous. So they racially attack her. What's the point?
1: Hold on. It's not just racial. It's sexual orientation, okay?
0: Oh, that too.
1: The WNBA has been the home of the person of color and the lesbian. Okay, and here's this straight girl, okay, and I don't compare her to Larry Bird. I compare her more to Michael Jordan. Nobody said this about, hey, how many people do you remember if Michael Jordan was coming to town to play your team, you wanted to see Michael Jordan, right? You absolutely,
0: right.
1: Okay, here's what Caitlin Clark is doing, and this is what I understand about sports, because it's a business. Okay, Caitlin Clark is putting asses in seats and eyeballs on screens. And when you do that, you're helping everybody. Because the more eyeballs, the more asses in seats, the more money there is for these teams. The rising tide lifts all boats. But they want to kill the goose who laid the golden egg.
0: But I don't understand how the corruption can be so far up the line.
1: Listen, once lefties take over an organization, I'm sorry, there's a Politburo, and it's corrupt, and that's it.
0: You know what they got to do? They just got to fire that whole ref staff that they got.
1: Yeah.
0: All the guys and girls that do those games, they're just going to fire them. You can't have a culture like that. I mean, what is it saying to little kids that are out playing?
1: Yeah.
0: You know, any sport. It doesn't matter the sport.
1: But it's not just...
0: And have something like that go on.
1: Listen, the refs do what they're told, primarily. If somebody went in the ownership of the league, in the management of the league, and said, hey, look, knock it off, or you're out of a job. Knock it off, or you're out of a job. It would end. That's all it takes. That's all you need to do. Knock it off, or you're out of a job. Period. End of sentence. And yet...
0: You know how I'd play it now, Jimmy? I'd be sticking my mic if I was a person in front of the NBA head guy, in front of all those players. Oh, do you agree with assaulting women just because of they're good at their talent at their game?
1: Yeah.
0: Put the onus on them because they're supporting that league.
1: Yeah.
0: Once they get dragged into it, believe me, that stuff will stop. But like you said, it's like it's over there and no one. But, Jimmy, that was a violent act.
1: That was a violent act.
0: The excuse
1: was made. The excuse was made, well, she was on the floor, too, and she struggled to get up, and she accidentally placed her hand there to get up.
0: You don't make a fist
1: when you're trying to get up. You don't make a fist.
0: Jimmy, there's cameras everywhere at every angle. That is not what happened.
1: I know it's not. Listen. Since when has the left not been, don't believe your eyes, believe us? This is a mostly peaceful protest, and yet buildings are burning, right? Believe us.
0: That's true, because I got to believe you when you're one of them. So my sight's blinded, and I got six eyes, so I see where that works.
1: Yeah, All right, Jimmer, I got to go. Now that's it. I'm glad you got everything straightened out and you got in, because we were starting to get worried about you. We were going to call out the cavalry, okay?
0: Oh, I'm sure you would have.
1: All right.
0: Have a good weekend.
1: You too. Bye-bye. All right, Jimmer, everybody, he's alive. Hey, my paisan, Nick in Weymouth.

0: says there's a press release that nobody wants to talk about. Even yours truly, Nick? Even me?
1: Well, you know, kid, Pelosi.
0: Yeah, don't call me Pelosi, jeez.
1: I'm laughing at Yessi. The Cyrus Vance I was referring to was Cyrus Vance Jr. Remember? He put together the evidence against Trump in a fraud case.
0: Oh, the junior. Yeah, not the dead guy. Oh, yeah, yeah. Cyrus, right, absolutely, Cyrus Vance Jr. I forgot about that.
1: Yeah, he built the case, but... he ended up retiring before he had a chance to prosecute. Anyway, I was laughing about that. Yeah, BBC had this coverage of what I'm going to mention in a second. Instagram, a couple of others. But I didn't see, you know, NBC, ABC, nothing like that, right? So what it is North Texas last year, there's an ICE detention center, July 4th. There were eight imbeciles from Antifa conducted a riot outside. An ICE officer got shot accidentally, whatever, by them. However, you don't do it in Texas because they just got handed eight convictions collectively for 450 years.
0: Nice.
1: Okay. So it's nice to see the DOJ is doing its job.
0: Yeah, it's not right. And nobody else picked up on it. It's funny. I read a lot of the foreign press, and I missed that. And I didn't have a tickler in any of my files to keep following that. But I do remember the protest, and I do remember an ICE officer being shot.
1: And they did it in a nice, timely fashion, too, like not even a year.
0: Not even That's a year. What I like Good. To see. Send them away. Right. But listen, I mentioned this earlier. Occupy Wall Street is now the Democrat Party. You remember those smelly layabouts, right? Occupy. Yeah. Remember they would go somewhere, camp out. I don't know what it all was. They smelled. They were using drugs, and they were sexually assaulting women. But Occupy Wall Street, if you go back and remember everything they wanted to do, they're now the base of the Democrat Party. Look at the candidates they're putting forth. That's the Democrat Party now.
1: And not only that, Jim, it's sort of a transient, if you will, voting. I heard 10%, 17% of eligible voters only voted. Yeah. So it's being hijacked. But do you remember a thing called robot series? Kind of very strange and boring after a while. Emblematic of all that, there was these subversives, and they attacked Wall Street by using a handsaw to slice the you-know-what of the bronze
0: bull. Oh, yeah, yeah, the bull. Yeah, I remember that.
1: They took them hostage.
0: Unbelievable. Unbelievable. You know, really, it's pathetic. So just look for what's real extreme right now on the left.
1: Exactly.
0: And in 15 years, it'll be the mainstream Democrat Party.
1: Sure. Yeah. They'll be on the out.
0: I know.
1: Hey, thank you very much.
0: All right,
1: have
0: Nick,
1: a great weekend.
0: Paisan, you take care. Hey, speaking of Paisans, Fab 4 Tony wants to remind me of something. Good morning, sir.
2: What's up, Jim?
0: How are you, buddy?
2: Good. I got a boner pick with you.
0: What did I miss yesterday that has to do with the Beatles?
2: It was Global Beatles Day, and you didn't say a word about it.
0: I didn't know that. It didn't pop up in my...
2: No, because you're a Rolling Stones guy.
0: Oh, no. Hey, did I not celebrate Sir Paul McCartney's birthday other day?
2: Yeah, you had no choice, because it was his birthday. You had no choice. So that's where I'm going to go with that.
0: All right.
2: Anyways... It was Global Beatles Day.
0: Right.
2: You don't see any other band getting that title.
0: No, you don't.
2: All You Need Is Love all over the country, and they were the first one to satellite that song.
0: I remember that. I mean, I wasn't of age then to remember that, but I know that. Yeah, the All You Need Is Love, unbelievable. Great group. Yeah, and Paul McCartney still... going
2: at 84.
0: Yeah. I just saw a story by him where he said in their first U.S. tour, they were down south and they were told they were going to play a concert, and they were told it was a segregated concert. I said, what do you mean by that? He said, well, it's going to be whites only concert. And he said, oh, no, no, no. And they said, we either don't play or you allow everybody in. And right. They gave in. He said they were trying to tell us this is how we do things in the South. And he said, well, that's not how we do things. And well, it wasn't a segregated concert. Oh, and by the way, those were Democrats down in the South saying that, you know.
2: Of course.
0: Yeah.
2: But you know the song Blackbird?
0: Yeah.
2: Blackbird. That's about black people, yep. Tools. That's yep. About, you know, so.
0: Anyway.
2: Yeah, it brought a tear to my eye that everybody in the whole world is listening to that song.
0: Listen to the Beatles. That's why you're Fab Four, Tony. Tony, thank you very much.
2: All right, you have a great day, Jim. Thank you.
0: You too. Bye-bye. All right, Mike.
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0: 503-9846. So in Seattle today, it's Pride Day. You've got Egypt and Iran playing in the World Cup. And there was going to be a celebration at the stadium, the Seattle Stadium. Egypt and Iran are protesting. They don't want any LGBTQ protests. I mean, displays anywhere. They've said it's against the culture of our country. Now, these are also two countries who support the Palestinians. Well, Egypt pretends to. They have an amazing wall between them and Gaza. But this is what I said all along. LGBTQ community with your purple hair, piercings, wearing whatever for clothing. When you were out there marching Queers for Palestine, I told you. I told you. I noticed none of you took me up on the free ticket to Palestine, to go to Palestine, with your signs saying, here, we're queer, we're here, and we support you. Right, they would say, oh, thank you so much, and then throw you off a building head first. That is, if the Palestinians had a building in Gaza. Yeah. How do you like that? So good, good. Keep cheering for them. This is the green, red, or black, red alliance between the Islamists and the LGBTQ community and the Marxists. That's what it's called. And sooner or later, guys, you see, first what Hamas is going to do is they're going to come for the Jews. And they're going to try to eliminate all of them. And then once they finish that, then they're coming after you. As a matter of fact, they may come after you at the same time. Yeah. So keep that in mind, everybody. Hey, fan favorite, Scott in Holy Smokes has been patiently holding. Good morning, sir.
4: Good morning. Happy FIFA Friday.
0: It's Pride Friday in Seattle. I love it. I love it. They know that Egypt and Iran don't want to see any Pride flags.
4: Well, you know, they can rename FIFA. It stands for Freaks in Fascist America.
0: Yeah, that's not a bad idea. Very good. Yeah. Very good fan favorite.
4: So there's these three soccer fans that go into a bar in Boston.
0: Yep.
4: And there's a French fan, a German fan, and a Scottish fan.
0: Yeah.
4: And they sit down and order a round of whiskeys. And when the drinks come over to them, they are notice that there's a fly in each of the drinks. So the Frenchman takes one look and says, "Ah, mon Dieu, send it back." The German picks out the fly and knocks back the whiskey. The Scottish fan picks up the fly, holds it over the glass, and starts yelling, "Spit it out! Spit it out!"
0: Actually, you know, flies, when they eat something, they spit out the acid, and then they eat the, you know, it's gross. I know, I'm sorry. It's gross.
4: Well, the Scots are very frugal, as you know.
0: Don't say that.
4: You don't have any Scottish in you.
0: I used to have some Scotch in me, but I lost my taste. I lost my taste for it.
4: I heard El Luco say last week he had some Scotch in him. I said, well, it's 5 o'clock somewhere, I'm sure.
0: Yeah. Good one, buddy. Good one.
4: Anyways. So yesterday after your show wound down, I don't usually stay with the radio after that, but Mr. Beck came on the air, and right away he raised a question that had already occurred to me on Wednesday when they were looking at the aftermath of the election in New York and analyzing. And Fox News did a good job of compiling a list of all of the horrendous beliefs that these people embrace. You know, everything from the, you know, banning of prisons and down the whole list. And, you know, the question that was brought up was, well, how can these people, believing all this stuff, which is clearly unconstitutional, how these elected officials, when it comes time to take the oath of office, how can they be allowed to do that? I mean, they can't possibly, pledge. They won't take the. They won't say the Pledge of Allegiance.
0: No.
4: We can't allow these people to be sworn in. We have to. There's got to be some. I don't know what the procedure is, but there should be some obstacle. There should be some jeopardy if they, in the form of like perjury, if they're advocating things that are blatantly or even if they just come right out and say they disagree with the Constitution. It's along the same lines as you saying we can't allow the Sharia law people into the country because they don't.
0: Well,
4: you know, it's just.
0: But see, there it's a little different. Because they're not citizens, they want to come into this country, and as the Supreme Court affirmed yesterday, we have a right to say, hey, sorry, no, see you later, get lost, hit the bricks. And but when you are elected, you are under the First Amendment. You can say that. You can say that. It would be very difficult. They would have to, in order to be tried for sedition, really, they would have to say, and even then it would be tough to get the case. I'm going to destroy the United States of America. I'm going to take it down. So when you take your oath of office, you're swearing to affirm the Constitution, to protect it, to protect the Constitution, and yet they can still, because the Constitution has the First Amendment, say they don't want to protect it. Yeah, I know what you, it's a weird paradox, and I get your point, but we can't stop them from being in office. We can't. And did you hear me talking earlier? I'm sure you followed 15 years ago the exploits of Occupy Wall Street. I just read a piece last night online that basically the headline was, Occupy Wall Street now officially controls the Democrat Party. And I said, that's absolutely right. Why didn't I think of that? They do. It's the Occupy movement. Everything they wanted in Occupy, they now have in these people you were talking about.
4: Right. Well, over that, here's something that will corroborate that, too. They're reporting, this is mostly on Fox News, they're reporting the results of a survey which, going back to 2010, where 50% of Democrat voters had a positive view of socialism, whereas now in 2025, 15 years later, it's up to 66% have a positive. So that's not a huge jump. But what happens is we had something in the middle of that, the presidential election 2016, 8.5 million registered Democrat voters defected and switched to the Republican Party. Mm-hmm. And ever since then, the Dems have been in an existential crisis and trying to import their replacement voters through illegal immigration, blah, blah, blah. But what happens is that when you lose, you know, millions of your sample base, you're going to end up with a higher percentage left over. The ones that are still like those Wall Street protesters, they're the ones that are still, they're the dumb ones. Everybody, these others that have defected, they're on the learning curve, and they've, which is not a two-way street. You don't see massive numbers of Republicans switching to Dems, but they have, what you are left with that pool is going to be the dumb ones who are sticking to their socialism. So that percentage is going to be higher over that 15 years, just for that reason. So it's a little misleading to say, oh, isn't that scary? It's not that scary. It's just that the smart ones have moved on, and the dumb ones are left behind in the party.
0: It's true.
4: And it's just been on. You know, you can see it. Just look at the decisions by the three Supreme Court justices.
0: I know.
4: If you look at the wording in there, those people are really dumb. How did they get that job? They don't. They're saying, talking about what they feel like the things, the situation should be. No. What is those? Never mind what the law actually says.
0: Yeah. This is how I feel. That's Ketanji Brown Jackson. I mean, it's funny.
4: Yeah.
0: Doctor,
4: this is how I feel. It should be.
0: Your city mate up there, Dr. Tim, said to me, I just read stuff Ketanji Brown Jackson wrote. I can't believe how stupid she is. And he's a dentist. I mean, he's not a legal expert. He's not a constitutional lawyer. I get it, my friend, and I've got to get to the break. Fan favorite,
4: great.
0: Scott
4: Thanks.
0: From
4: Have a good
0: Holy
4: weekend.
0: Smokes. You too. Bye-bye.
17: It is Friday, and I want to quickly bring in here my friend Meg Marie O'Rourke, the registered dietitian. She has a great show. It's on tomorrow. You can go to harmonywithfood.com to listen to her show. That's the easiest way. And, of course, she's always got a lot of great information. Registered dietitian Meg Marie O'Rourke joins me now. And once again, I know it, Meg, you're going to say, Jim, it's all in the gut.
18: Yeah, like I said before, it's a crappy subject, you know, but we got to talk about it because it's the if you do microbiome testing, right, stool sample, you know, we'll see things and we'll see a lot of objective information that's going to prove to you that you are not just taking good or bad care of yourself, but what you eat is affecting your brain. So fix the gut, fix the brain, fix the brain, fix the gut, right? And I just want to say that I think that way too many people aren't realizing how important food is to how they're feeling, whether they have depression or anxiety, whether it's mild or severe. I'm not saying not to take your medications if you need them, but what I am saying is that food matters, and so does what is going on in your microbiome.
17: Yeah, it has such a major impact on, you know, your overall health, but mental health is part of your overall health. And having a healthy gut there can make the difference. Meg Marie, I'm really looking forward to this. This is fascinating, and it is really new developments in science. Folks, go to Meg Marie O'Rourke's website, harmonywithfood.com. That's also the name of her organization. And if you want to get in touch with some of
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21: The U.S. unleashes fresh attacks on Iran. I'm Carmen Roberts, Fox News. President Trump says Iran's drone attack on a cargo ship in the Strait of Hormuz was a violation of the ceasefire. And today, the U.S. military retaliated. Fox News chief national security correspondent Jennifer Griffin reports from Washington.
22: Shortly after 4 p.m. Eastern, not long after the president hinted from the Oval Office that the U.S. could respond to the IRGC attack on a Singapore flagship overnight in the Strait of Hormuz in violation of the current ceasefire, the U.S. military began carrying out airstrikes on Iranian targets. The airstrikes involving U.S. warplanes lasted about 1 hour. U.S. Central Command issued the following statement. U.S. forces conducted strikes against Iran as a powerful response to yesterday's attack on a commercial ship that was transiting the Strait of Hormuz. U.S. aircraft struck Iranian missile and drone storage locations and coastal radar sites after Iran hit MV Ever Lovely on June 25th with a one-way attack drone.
21: Iran has increasingly challenged the region and the U.S. over control of the Strait of Hormuz. U.S. military is on the ground in Venezuela to help with rescue efforts following this week's catastrophic back-to-back earthquakes. Fox's Dana Marie McNichol reports from Florida on the deployment of these critical resources.
23: South Florida answering the urgent call for help after Venezuela's deadly earthquakes. Hundreds of volunteers accepting donations, sorting and packing life-saving supplies with Global Empowerment Mission. For many, this is personal. Back-to-back 7.2 and 7.5 magnitude earthquakes rocked Venezuela Wednesday night. An unknown number of survivors are still trapped under the rubble.
21: The death toll soared today to 920 as the number of missing more than doubled to 51,000. 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
24: 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Just click listen, then swipe right and hear the latest news updates on your time. 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
21: Democrats are increasingly divided after a string of progressive primary wins shakes up the party ahead of midterms. And Fox's Chad Pergram reports on the growing rift and how it's reshaping the battle for control of Congress.
1: A party identity crisis. Progressives pitching radical policies. Moderate Democrats distancing themselves from progressives. Republicans primed to emphasize extreme candidates. Republicans believe House Minority Leader Hakeem Jeffries is vulnerable after his preferred candidates lost in the New York primaries. Progressive leaders demanding transformation at the top. Moderate Michigan Democrat Alyssa Slotkin gave the formal response to President Trump's 2025 State of the Union speech. But even she wants a management switch. Democrats plan to capitalize on President Trump not signing a bipartisan housing bill, but that backfired.
21: And Republicans are looking to capitalize on this volatility as the midterms approach, aiming to highlight the ideological rift between the party's establishment and its rising progressive wing to lift their strategic advantage. President Trump is intensely focused on the midterms as well, giving the keynote address at the Faith and Freedom Coalition's Road to Majority Conference. Today, he pushed for Congress to pass the SAVE Act.
2: All voters must show photo ID. Not so bad, huh? All voters must provide proof of citizenship. Is that so hard?
21: The bill passed the House earlier this year, but remains stalled in the Senate. An appeals court upholds Harvey Weinstein's 2022 rape conviction, but says he must be resentenced. The California appeals panel issued the ruling one day after New York prosecutors said Weinstein would not face a fourth trial there. He remains convicted of another sex crime in New York.
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5: You're around 61, then cloudy and warm for Saturday, the high of 82. Sunday, partly sunny, the high 80 to 85.

0: Jesse Kelly Show, another hour of the Jesse Kelly Show on a wonderful Friday, and Ask Dr. Jesse Friday. Some awesome things happening. Some of them we've already discussed on the show. I want to get to this really quick before we get to the question about frozen assets in Iran and all the other Ask Dr. Jesse questions. The GOP, I have called them for the longest time the low-T GOP for a reason. As the communist menace has been moving in this society, the GOP has time and time again failed to confront it. Too afraid to look mean, too afraid of being accused of being a Nazi or something like that. Well, no. Always seeking out that good write-up at the local DC paper instead of actually trying to fight for you and me. That's been the GOP for a long time. And I'll be honest with you, Tom Emmer out of Minnesota, if you had asked me a couple years ago, I would have said, that's one of those guys. And I'm not saying he's not one of those guys anymore, but man alive, I think maybe we're starting to wake up.
1: You know, sometimes Minnesotans are so afraid that you're going to call us a racist, you're going to call us an Islamophobe, you're going to call us some name that we just don't want to get into that fight. You know what? I would argue that I never did care, but I'm done being careful, even the least bit careful. And I don't really care where you come from, but if you come to this great country, you have to understand you're coming here to be an American. We celebrate everyone's culture. We're happy with that, as long as you are an American. Celebrate your culture. I don't care. Italian, Polish, Somali, okay? But they don't assimilate. And if they don't assimilate, then they should go the hell back to where they came from.
0: That's an establishment Republican. If we're getting to the place where the establishment Republicans are willing to speak boldly about the foreign invasion of this country facilitated by American communists, even willing to call out specific cultures by name, we're taking good steps. I know it's not all the steps. I know it's not everything. These are good, good steps. Hey, Jesse, if we freeze Iran's assets, what or who is stopping anyone from freezing our assets? Okay, good question, because you hear this a lot. Frozen assets. You definitely have heard it a lot with Iran. We had frozen their assets, and now as part of this memoriam of understanding, now we're unfreezing the assets. All right. Isn't it moratorium of understanding? That is called a memoriam. That's definitely not whatever it is. The MOU. Now we're unfreezing their assets. Hey, you can have this. You can have that. You can have that. Okay, well, what's to stop someone from doing this to us? In investing, and I am not an investing expert at all. I don't know anything about it. I'm not some day trader. When I look at all the NASDAQ star, the charts and things like that, I don't even know what I'm looking at. Okay. But I rely on others to figure that stuff out. I've just always been, from when I was very, very young, put away 5%, put away 10%, whatever you can, just 401k, just put something away. And I never look at it. When the stock market rises, the stock market falls, it's better for my peace of mind if I just never even look at it. I just got to keep working, keep socking some money away, and I hope when the day comes that I retire or get fired, there'll be enough there that I don't have to go work at Walmart, right? I have looked before, though, and I was a little bit taken aback by some of the things that were in it, because I didn't like those things. You know, there were a bunch of big corporations, certainly in the height of all the DEI madness, there were all these big corporations in there that were wholeheartedly participating in all this DEI madness. And so I called the finance guy and I said, man, I don't like this company. I don't like that company. I don't like this. I don't like that. And he understood, he agreed with me politically, and he understood exactly what I was saying. But he also said, Jesse, listen, you have to understand that what you're asking, I can do, and I'll do it. I'm going to move forward with it, with what you told me to do. I said, good. And he said, but please understand, you don't invest with these big companies because you like them or support them. You invest with these big companies because that's where your money is virtually guaranteed to grow. One of them, I'll tell you right now, was Apple. Now, I have an iPhone. I admit that. I'm not perfect. But Apple is one of those big soulless commie companies and has been for a very long time. And I said, I don't want any of my money in Apple. Apple's a guarantee. Apple's a guarantee. So companies and so people invest their money, even if they don't know it. I didn't even know it, in Apple, and they see returns. The United States of America is Apple. The United States of America is as close as you can get to a guarantee financially. Okay, so how's that work for a nation state like even Iran? Well, if you're in Iran, you want money too. You need money too. Money for yourself, money you can toss out to the public. Governments need money so they can spend money. Okay. Where are you going to invest? The Sudan? Going to take that Iranian money and go sink it into the Sudanese stock market if there is such a thing? Sound good to you? You going to go to some other dump where there's a new civil war or something like that every day? That doesn't make any sense. You take that money, you sink it into the United States of America somehow, some way. Well, forget about it or monitor it every day. 10, 20 years, you doubled your money. It's a guarantee. Japan, back in World War II, part of what happened was we froze their stuff that was here. Hey, your stuff that's here, it's ours now. It's a diplomatic / military weapon to have a country and an economy that is so reliable, everyone comes here. The Chinese are here. And now, we don't like that, of course, but the Chinese are here, invested in everything. The market, land, real estate, you know it. Invested in everything, in part to get a foothold here, but in part because America's as close as there is to a guarantee. The whole freezing assets thing, it's one of those things that we can do and not many others can. It's one of those weapons. Other people have atomic weapons. Other people have nuclear bombs. You know that. Not a lot of other people have the power to freeze assets because nobody invests in their country. What's Iran going to freeze? Who in their right mind was investing in Iran? Nobody. Look at Latin America, for example. Latin America, thankfully, is experiencing a real right-wing resurgence right now. They had a bunch of these commie governments, then USAID got defunded, and now the commie governments seem to be falling. I'm sure that's a coincidence. Anyway, Salvador Allende, you know who that is? Salvador Allende, this is years ago, back in the 70s. Salvador Allende, he is a man, a communist, who took over Chile, right? He takes over Chile and immediately does what commies do, starts stealing, grabbing things, nationalizing industries. Businesses started fleeing immediately. And of course, you know the story. Pinochet launches a counter-revolution, takes back the government, saves Chile, and all those other wonderful things. All that stuff is great. But even post-Pinochet, if I'm Iran, do I want to take my $20 million and invest it in Chile? How do I know there's not going to be another commie revolution tomorrow and they're not just going to seize my money? We have the ability, because we are so strong economically, to freeze other people's assets. I hope that explained everything. All right, Jesse, do you think Obama wants to hang around and to undermine and sabotage President Trump and his agenda? Also, why can't the vice president and president truly get it that Iran will never give in because of their religion? All right, we'll touch on both those things. Obama, Is he hanging around for a purpose? Also, J.D. Vance and Trump, do they not understand what they're dealing with in Iran? We'll talk about that. Before we talk about that, let me talk to you about dealing with insurance as a business owner. I don't have to talk to you about it because I already know what you go through. I know you have multiple policies, multiple applications, multiple brokers. You don't have one insurance broker in your phone, do you? You have multiple. It's a pain in the rear end. Trying to sift through what you have, what it covers, what it doesn't. Does this policy and that policy, does it actually fit with your business, or is it out of step with the size of your business and what you do? You don't have to learn these things. My dad used to beat his head against the wall trying to learn these things. You don't have to do that. 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
9: The ceasefire with a hiccup. I'm Chris DeMeo, Fox News. The U.S. military says 4 targets were struck and 6 U.S. aircrafts were involved in the strikes, and the targets were along the Iranian coast bordering the Strait of Hormuz. Fox's Christina Coleman with the latest.
10: CENTCOM says Iran's dangerous behavior undermined freedom of navigation as commerce increasingly flows through the vital international trade corridor, and that in response, U.S. aircraft struck Iranian missile and drone storage locations and coastal radar sites. And Vice President J.D. Vance wrote on X, quote, Iran signed a ceasefire agreement. We have honored it. If they have disagreements about how the MOU is being applied, they can pick up the phone, but violence will be met with violence. CENTCOM also says U.S. forces will continue to provide a safe passage coordination to support commercial vessels going through the strait.
9: Meantime, officials from Israel and Lebanon are set and began the 4th day of negotiations in Washington, D.C. on Friday. Former National Security Advisor John Bolton pled guilty to mishandling classified information.
11: Prosecutors recommending he spent up to 5 years in prison and a fine of more than $2 million. The DOJ says between 2018 and 2019, he emailed more than 1,000 pages of information about his day-to-day activities as National Security Advisor, including top secret information, to a pair of family members, neither person authorized to receive it. The information apparently also included notes compiled for a book critical of President Trump, but prosecutors say he didn't include any of that top secret information in the book. Bolton pleaded guilty rather than going to trial, where had he lost, he could have faced decades behind bars. The case becoming even more serious when officials learned that Bolton's emails were stolen by foreign hackers.
9: Fox's Kevin Cork in Washington. 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
16: Six 855-403-9846. I've got two important topics we need to discuss. That is, of course, after we talk about the temper tantrum that's going on, and especially here in Massachusetts, over the Supreme Court's two decisions yesterday. First of all, have you noticed, whenever the six on the court all agree and become the majority of a decision, it's always the conservative-dominated court. Just in regular straight news, it is. But I wonder, you know, when the three on the left, Mo, Larry, and Curly there, when the three on the left come up with something, and then they convince maybe two of the conservatives to come along with him, they never say, the left wing or the liberal wing of the Supreme Court. Because they treat those three as if they are the norm. You understand what I mean, right? They're the norm. And if you rule in a way that they wouldn't rule, well, then you're right wing. Just like the whole air conditioning thing in Europe. The reason there's not a lot of air conditioning in Europe is, one, it was a cultural thing, but then when climate change came out, or global warming decades ago, they said, well, you shouldn't have air conditioning because it's only going to make the planet hotter because you're going to burn energy. Yeah, poor Cheddar is over there in Paris now. Last night at 10:15, it was 92 degrees in Paris. That's crazy. And there's very little air conditioning. Oh, and in France, they get 70% of their energy from nuclear, which means no carbon, if you believe in that kind of thing, man-made climate change. So why wouldn't you allow for air conditioning? It's almost like it's the penance everybody has to do in the religion of environmentalism. And then, of course, there's a sacrifice because 40 to 60,000 people in Europe, mostly old, mostly elderly, will die. But anyway, getting back to the Supreme Court, two decisions. Guess what? The administration, like it had been before, can make decisions about asylum. There's no legal recourse over it. They are empowered to make those decisions about asylum. And somebody can't get asylum just by stepping into the country. We can say, nope, go back. Democrats don't like that. They're having a meltdown over this. Sorry. But this is just one more reason why when they get in, if they take control of the Senate, they will trash the filibuster rule. They will add another 9 justices to the Supreme Court, and they will make Puerto Rico and D.C. states. Yeah, that's what's at stake this fall. But I want to go to this. Two important topics. Pride, actually tonight in Seattle at the World Cup, when countries like Egypt and Iran are going to be playing, and they're having a fit. Oh, what happened to Queers for Palestine? Wait, and it gets better. Do you remember Occupy Wall Street? I read a great article about how Occupy Wall Street, you remember 15 or so years ago, even more, Occupy Wall Street is now the norm. They are the Democrat Party. Think about those smelly folks camping out wherever they could. Think about, by the way, all the rapes and the drug use, too. They are now the Democrat Party. All right, let's get to FIFA, and let's get to the World Cup, okay? We all laughed when we saw Queers for Palestine, right? Because we knew that if you showed up in Palestine with purple hair and a dress on, if you were a man, you were going to be thrown off of the top of a building. You know that. We all know that. Well, guess what? Today, Friday's Group G game is going to be the Pride match. Yes. Now, Egypt and Iran protested this. Egypt's Football Association telling FIFA that such events clashed with its cultural and religious values. Iranian Football told The Athletic, no ceremonies or promotional activities associated with this movement should be present inside the stadium. However, FIFA has said this is going to be an inclusive event that welcomes people from all backgrounds and that rainbow flags are allowed in the stadium. General statements of human rights, including rainbow flags and other flags representing sexual orientation and gender, are permitted and may be displayed inside stadiums. I love it. Oh, yeah, I'm all for human rights, right? You guys don't get it. You guys are part of, depending upon what you want to call it, the black red alliance or the black or the green red alliance. The red being extreme leftists, Marxists, and the LGBTQ plus community, and then black or green being radical Islamists. Now, when you're an Islamist, I'm not talking about your faith. I'm talking about you are a person who believes that your faith and your government should be one in the same. That's an Islamist. They're very dangerous people, Islamists. Frankly, if you are an Islamist, you shouldn't be allowed in this country through immigration. You shouldn't be here. Sorry. That's not the kind of person we want here. We've seen what it did to England. We've seen the Sharia courts. We've seen the no-go zones. No, sorry, we don't want you here. But they have joined with the Marxists and the LGBTQs, except, of course, when it comes to football. They don't want your pride flag. Get it? Iran and Egypt don't want your pride flag. Oh, they want you to stick up for Palestine, but they don't want your pride flag. How do you feel about that, LGBTQ community? How's that make you feel? Because it's all about feelings with you guys. And it's all about pelvic theology, as I've always said with the left. Anything related to the groin, they're all in. So no pride flags. Egypt and Iran don't want them. But please, please, go out and fight for Palestine in the streets. Yeah. And after, this is what the Islamists are thinking. And after we get rid of all the Jews, we'll come for you guys. You'll be gone too, because we're not going to have your purple hair, cross-dressing, whatever. We're not going to have any of that. Even though we have a gay Ayatollah in Iran. I mean, that's what I call him, the gay Ayatollah. That's been the story, that he's gay. Anyway, let's go to Roger in Worcester, who wants to talk about Elizabeth Warren. Good morning, Roger.
17: Okay, remember how the other day you underlined her thing about some ultra tax against Elon Musk?
16: Oh, yeah, she wants to have a wealth tax, which has been tried in Europe and fails, and it's really not constitutional either. It would never pass constitutional muster.
17: Well, I just wanted to remind everybody what Rush Limbaugh used to remind us. If you during the days of Wall Street, the sit-in there, what do they call it, Occupy Wall Street?
16: Yeah, I was just talking about that, which is now the Democrat Party.
17: Well, anyway, if you confiscate all their wealth, how long could you run the government or the social services? You know, again, if you took all of Elon Musk's money, you put him in jail, took all his wealth, how long could you run the government? And then where are you going to go next?
16: Right. Where will the money come from? Roger, Margaret Thatcher said it best. Socialism is a great idea until you run out of somebody else's money.
17: Yeah. By the way, you know the point you just made about the Islamists?
16: Yeah.
17: Could you imagine? I saw a front page the other day of everybody, all the young people cheering and celebrating these Democrat Socialist ones that are winning the primaries. Tell it to them. They see all their faces there, but what do their faces look like in the face of what you just described?
16: Yeah, be thrown off a building.
17: Uneducated lemmings. Yeah.
16: Well, Lenin would have called them, Roger, useful idiots, and rightfully so.
17: Right.
16: And then on top of that, the Islamists would throw them off a roof. Well, if in Gaza they had a building that had a roof, because they don't, they would bring them up there to as high as they could and drop them off head first. Yeah.
17: Yes, because these new ones coming in, these candidates, are going to bring in a new wave of hatred with it, too. So all the inclusion is going to be going out the window, too. But you see all the cheering faces on the newspaper front page. I was marveling at that. But I'm going to let you go, but thank you.
16: Thank you, Roger. I appreciate the call. And we got Jimmer holding, but we can't get to Jimmer now because... I don't know where he was earlier. We'll talk with him after the bottom of the hour. But we have to get to my good friend, Natalie Migliore. And she is in for Rory O'Neill.
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0: job. I mean, really. And El Luco, she is a great gal. I'm talking, of course, about our national correspondent filling in for Rory O'Neill. Please welcome Natalie Magliore. Hello, Natalie. Happy Friday.
1: Good morning. Happy Friday, Jim. We've made it.
0: I know.
1: We've all made it. Congratulations. Another week down.
0: I know. And we thank you for all your help this week. You've done a great job. It's been a pleasure. Because, you know, frankly, we're kind of sick of Rory. Don't tell him. We always talk nice to him. No, really. We always talk nice to him on the air. But, you know, we're kind of sick of him. You know, he's a big, tall guy, Irish from Rhode Island, you know? You know, Natalie.
1: Secret's safe with me, I guess.
0: Yeah, yeah. Keep it. Don't tell anybody. Don't. It's just between us. Don't tell
1: hopefully
0: anybody.
1: Hopefully, he's still sleeping on his day off. Yeah. Then
0: maybe he is.
1: You, me, and the four walls.
0: Yeah, you're right. Maybe he is. Hey, World Cup tourism. First of all, there's been a wonderful thing that these Europeans have come here and said, "Boy, everything we thought about America was wrong. It's a great country," but now it's got Americans thinking, I want to go somewhere. Is that true?
1: Yeah, and it's got Americans thinking they want to go somewhere in particular, Jim. I guess somewhere between the Tartan Army taking over our streets, yep, and our bars running out of beer and the bagpipes and the kilts, let alone the soccer matches that are happening that nobody even seems to be paying attention to, because the fanfare around the fans is just amazing on both sides of it. According to a tour operator, Robbie's, searches on the interwebs for Scotland itineraries,
0: wow,
1: have increased by more than 1,000% over the past month.
0: Wow. You know, I believe it. And we do a trip with listeners every year, and typically we go to Europe. That's where we've been going for the past, I don't know, 8 years. And we did do a trip where we went to Scotland, Wales, and England, and people love Scotland. My wife, who loves to go to Italy all the time, loved Scotland, wants to go back. I believe this. I truly believe this.
1: I'm planting the seed that maybe this listener trip is,
0: yeah,
1: back to Scotland after this World Cup.
0: Well, we're going in September to Ireland, and then we're planning next year's trip right now, too, the fall of 27. So we'll see. But look, I know you're not a real big New England Patriots fan. You don't have to explain yourself, Natalie. I understand. But the Kraft family has been talking about bringing a Patriots game in 27 to Scotland, except they don't really have an approved NFL stadium there yet. But he wants to bring the team to Scotland because of what he saw for the reaction and how much people embraced the Scots while they were here and how much they embraced us.
1: Yeah, and you know, he's not far off, because basically the Association of Tartan Army Clubs, they actually put out like an ad saying, "You're all welcome back to ours to keep this party going."
0: Wow. That's what,
1: they don't want to stop. So, I mean, he's on the right track, and it really comes because Boston, the city's tourism organization, estimated that at least 40,000 Scots traveled to Massachusetts for the World Cup.
0: Wow.
1: So they were there. They've been there, and not just our ranch or our Waffle House or our beers.
0: Yeah.
1: They love the people.
0: Yeah. I mean, what they had been told about us wasn't true, you know, really. And I know that because I read a lot of foreign press just in prep for the show. And I have friends in Europe and talk with them about the perceptions. It's too bad that Italy, our folks, our paisans, didn't make it. Yeah. Because there are some people in Italy who feel that way, and it would have been good for the Italians to come over here if they get their act together. Hey, how about Norway? Because we call it Gillette, but FIFA won't let us. At the Boston Stadium this afternoon, Norway's taking on France, and everybody loves Norway and the rowing, the fans doing the Viking boat rowing. Are people interested in Norway?
1: It seems as though, but not as much for some reason. When it comes to Scotland, I think it's just the amount of press that's been getting.
0: Yeah.
1: And Norway, Norway didn't show up so much in this tour. Why can't I think of it? In this survey. I'm going to send you over some numbers and see. But I wouldn't be surprised if, because Norway, one Norwegian who I interviewed had said, I think we've had the wrong impression of America for a long time.
0: Isn't that great, though? That's great, Natalie.
1: And I think they want to come back. And I think that this has opened up Americans to like traveling, like your wife who wants to go to Italy. I'm just like her. I want to go back to Italy. There's so much of Italy to see, right?
0: I know.
1: But there's just so many parts of the world that are kind of off our radar that now that we're seeing how these fans sort of act and conduct themselves, it's sort of this joy that we're seeing. We want to go see them.
0: Yeah, I mean, Scotland was fun, and we were only there, I think, about 3 days. In Edinburgh. And she wants to go up north to the North Country in Scotland. And a lot of people who went on that trip said they would like more of Scotland. I did. It was pretty. You just got to make sure you bring a coat, Natalie. It's not like the Amalfi Coast. Make sure you bring a coat, okay?
1: And my umbrella?
0: Oh, yeah, yeah. And we'll need that in Ireland. We're leaving for Ireland, I think, on the 25th of September. We'll need it there, but we will also have beautiful weather. It just changes every 5 minutes. So, Natalie, I want to thank you for all your help this week. You're always welcome back here. Natalie Migliore, folks, great job. Great gal, El Luco. Great gal.
1: Yeah.
0: And we'll talk to you soon, Natalie. Have a great weekend and a happy 4th to you.
1: Thank you. You too. America 250.
0: Yep. Beautiful. Take care. Bye-bye. When we return, Freestyle Friday continues. But I've also got to explain to you how Occupy Wall Street, remember them 15 years ago? Those freaks? They're now the...
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23: 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Are you?

0: 9846. Hey, here he is. He's late. He slept in today. Dr. Tim said to me in a message, somebody wake up Jimmer. Here he is, an hour and a half late, more than an hour and a half. Good morning, sir.
1: Yes, James, because I was up, but I didn't have time to call you because I was too busy reviewing all the angles and all the different clips. Did you see what happened to Caitlin Clark getting punched in the throat?
0: Oh, yeah, we talked about it earlier. She got punched she got punched in the throat, then she got a technical called on her for clapping. Now, I know you have professional experience in refereeing. When would you ever call a technical on someone for clapping?
1: Gemma, what's going on there? It's beyond logic. I can't understand it. Someone please just draw it simple for me, ABC. Because the point is, the ball was gone.
0: Yep.
1: She was down and out.
0: Yep.
1: The girl steps over her. I mean, everybody else heading up to court. The girl steps over her, leans down, puts her fist in her throat.
0: Yeah.
1: And then puts all her body leverage on it because you can see the muscles start to flex in the arm.
0: Yeah.
1: And nobody says nothing.
0: No. That's an automatic expulsion. Oh, and by the way, Caitlin Clark had to leave the game because it aggravated her back issue she's had. She had to leave the game. And she never speaks up about this stuff. I mean, she does on the court to refs, but she rarely does at the microphone after the game. And even she said something about
1: the
0: this.
1: The bottom line is that it's because Caitlin Clark is the white female version of Larry Bird, and they cannot handle it.
0: Well, she's up, but hold on.
1: She can do her stuff, and all they want to do, you know, they're jealous. So they racially attack her.
0: Hold on. It's not just racial. It's sexual orientation, okay?
1: Oh, that too.
0: The WNBA has been the home of the person of color and the lesbian. Okay? And here's this straight girl, okay? And I don't compare her to Larry Bird. I compare her more to Michael Jordan. Nobody said this about, hey, how many people do you remember if Michael Jordan was coming to town to play your team, you wanted to see Michael Jordan, right? You absolutely.
1: Right.
0: Okay. Here's what Caitlin Clark is doing. And this is what I understand about sports, because it's a business. Okay, Caitlin Clark is putting asses in seats and eyeballs on screens. And when you do that, you're helping everybody. Because the more eyeballs, the more asses in seats, the more money there is for these teams. The rising tide lifts all boats. But they want to kill the goose who laid the golden egg.
1: But I don't understand how the corruption can be so far up the line.
0: It can. Listen, once lefties take over an organization, I'm sorry, there's a Politburo, and it's corrupt, and that's it.
1: You know what they got to do? They just got to fire that whole ref staff that they got.
0: Yeah.
1: All the guys and girls that do those games, they're just going to fire them. You can't have a culture like that. I mean, what is this saying to little kids that are out playing?
0: Yeah.
1: You know, any sport. It doesn't matter the sport.
0: But it's not just...
1: And have something like that go on.
0: Listen, the rest...

0: Have a good weekend.
1: You too. Bye-bye. All right, Jimmer, everybody. He's alive. Hey, my Paisan, Nick in Weymouth, says there's a press release that nobody wants to talk about. Even yours truly, Nick? Even me?
2: Well, you know, kid, Pelosi.
1: Yeah, don't call me Pelosi, jeez.
2: I'm laughing at yesterday. The Cyrus Vance I was referring to was Cyrus Vance Jr. Remember? He put together the evidence against Trump in a fraud
1: case. Junior. Yeah, not the dead guy. Oh, yeah, yeah. Cyrus, right, absolutely, Cyrus Vance Jr. I forgot about that.
2: Yeah, he built the case, but... he ended up retiring before he had a chance to prosecute. Anyway, I was laughing about that. Yeah, BBC had this coverage of what I'm going to mention in a second. Instagram, a couple of others. But I didn't see, you know, NBC, ABC, nothing like that, right? So what it is North Texas last year, there's an ICE detention center, July 4th. There were eight imbeciles from Antifa conducted a riot outside. An ICE officer got shot accidentally, whatever, by them. However, you don't do it in Texas because they just got handed eight convictions collectively for 450 years.
1: Nice.
2: Okay. So it's nice to see the DOJ is doing its job.
1: Yeah, it's not right. And nobody else picked up on it. It's funny. I read a lot of the foreign press, and I missed that. And I didn't have a tickler in any of my files to keep following that. But I do remember the protest, and I do remember an ICE officer being shot.
2: And they did it in a nice, timely fashion, too, like not even a year.
1: Not even a year.
2: That's what I like.
1: Good. Send them away. Right. But listen, I mentioned this earlier. Occupy Wall Street is now the Democrat Party. You remember those smelly layabouts, right? Occupy. Yeah. Remember they would go somewhere, camp out. I don't know what it all was. They smelled. They were using drugs, and they were sexually assaulting women. But Occupy Wall Street, if you go back and remember everything they wanted to do, they're now the base of the Democrat Party. Look at the candidates they're putting forth. That's the Democrat Party now.
2: And not only that, Jim, it's sort of a transient, if you will, voting. I heard 10%, 17% of eligible voters only voted.
1: Yeah.
2: So it's being hijacked. But do you remember a thing called robot series? Kind of very strange and boring after a while. Emblematic of all that, there was these subversives, and they attacked Wall Street by using a handsaw to slice the you-know-what of the bronze bull statue.
1: Yeah, the bull. Yeah, I remember that.
2: It took them hostage.
1: Unbelievable. Unbelievable. You know, really, it's pathetic. So just look for what's real extreme right now on the left.
2: Exactly.
1: And in 15 years, it'll be the mainstream Democrat Party.
2: Sure. Yeah. They'll be on the out.
1: I know.
2: Hey, thank you very much.
1: All right,
2: have
1: Nick,
2: a great weekend.
1: Paisan, you take care. Hey, speaking of Paisans, Fab 4 Tony wants to remind me of something. Good morning, sir.
3: What's up, Jim?
1: How are you, buddy?
3: Good. I got a boner pick with you.
1: What did I miss yesterday that has to do with the Beatles?
3: It was Global Beatles Day, and you didn't say a word about it.
1: I didn't know that. It didn't pop up in my...
3: No, because you're a Rolling Stones guy.
1: Oh, no. Hey, did I not celebrate Sir Paul McCartney's birthday other day?
3: You had no choice, because it was his birthday. You had no choice. So that's where I'm going to go with that.
1: All right.
3: Anyways... It was Global Beatles Day.
1: Right.
3: You don't see any other band getting that title.
1: No, you don't.
3: All You Need Is Love all over the country, and they were the first one to satellite that song.
1: I remember that. I mean, I wasn't of age then to remember that, but I know that. Yeah, the All You Need Is Love, they... unbelievable. Great group. Yeah, and Paul McCartney still... going.
3: He's still at 84.
1: Yeah. I just saw a story by him where he said in their

0: first U.S. tour, they were down south, and they were told they were going to play a concert, and they were told it was a segregated concert. I said, what do you mean by that? He said, well, it's going to be whites only concert. And he said, oh, no, no, no. And they said, we either don't play or you allow everybody in. And right. They gave in. He said they were trying to tell us this is how we do things in the South. And he said, well, that's not how we do things. And well, it wasn't a segregated concert. Oh, and by the way, those were Democrats down in the South saying that.
1: Of course.
0: Yeah.
1: But you know the song Blackbird?
0: Yeah.
1: That's about black people, too. It brought a tear to my eye that everybody in the whole world is listening to that song.
0: Listen to the Beatles. That's why you're Fab Four, Tony. Tony, thank you very much.
1: All right, you have a great day, Jim. Thank you.
0: You too. Bye-bye. All right, Mike.
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0: 5-5-4-0-3-98-46. So in Seattle today, it's Pride Day. You've got Egypt and Iran playing in the World Cup. And there was going to be a celebration at the stadium, the Seattle Stadium. Egypt and Iran are protesting. They don't want any LGBTQ protests. I mean, displays anywhere. They've said it's against the culture of our country. Now, These are also two countries who support the Palestinians. Well, Egypt pretends to. They have an amazing wall between them and Gaza. But this is what I said all along. LGBTQ community with your purple hair, piercings, wearing whatever for clothing. When you were out there marching Queers for Palestine, I told you. I noticed none of you took me up on the free ticket to Palestine, to go to Palestine, with your signs saying, here, we're queer, we're here, and we support you. Right, they would say, oh, thank you so much, and then throw you off a building head first. That is, if the Palestinians had a building in Gaza. Yeah. How do you like that? So good. Keep cheering for them. This is the green, red, or black, red alliance between the Islamists and the LGBTQ community and the Marxists. That's what it's called. And sooner or later, guys, you see, first what Hamas is going to do is they're going to come for the Jews. And they're going to try to eliminate all of them. And then once they finish that, then they're coming after you. As a matter of fact, they may come after you at the same time. Yeah. So keep that in mind, everybody. Hey, fan favorite, Scott in Holy Smokes has been patiently holding. Good morning, sir.
3: Good morning. Happy FIFA Friday.
0: It's Pride Friday in Seattle. I love it. I love it. They don't, Egypt and Iran don't want to see any pride flags.
3: Well, you know, they can rename FIFA. It stands for Freaks in Fascist America.
0: Yeah, that's not a bad idea. Very good. Yeah. Very good fan favorite.
3: So there's these three soccer fans that go into a bar in Boston.
0: Yep.
3: And there's a French fan, a German fan, and a Scottish fan.
0: Yeah.
3: And they sit down and order a round of whiskeys. And when the drinks come over to them, they are notice that there's a fly in each of the drinks. So the Frenchman takes one look and says, "Ah, mon Dieu, send it back." The German picks out the fly and knocks back the whiskey. The Scottish fan picks up the fly, holds it over the glass, and starts yelling, "Spit it out! Spit it out!"
0: Actually, you know, flies, when they eat something, they spit out the acid, and then they eat the, you know, it's gross. I know, I'm sorry. It's gross.
3: Well, the Scots are very frugal, as you know.
0: Don't say that.
3: You don't have any Scottish in you.
0: I used to have some Scotch in me, but I lost my taste. I lost my taste for it.
3: I heard El Luco say last week he had some Scotch in him. I said, well, it's 5 o'clock somewhere, I'm sure.
0: Yeah. Good one, buddy. Good one.
3: Anyways, so yesterday after your show wound down, I don't usually stay with the radio after that, but Mr. Beck came on the air, and right away he raised a question that had already occurred to me on Wednesday when they were looking at the aftermath of the election in New York and analyzing. And Fox News did a good job of compiling a list of all of the horrendous beliefs that these people embrace. You know, everything from the, you know, banning of prisons and down the whole list. And, you know, the question that was brought up was, well, how can these people believing all this stuff, which is clearly unconstitutional, how these elected officials, when it comes time to take the oath of office, how can they be allowed to do that? I mean, they can't possibly, pledge. They won't say the Pledge of Allegiance.
0: No,
3: we can't allow these people to be sworn in. There's got to be some, I don't know what the procedure is, but there should be some obstacle. There should be some jeopardy if they, in the form of like perjury, if they're advocating things that are blatantly, or even if they just come right out and say they disagree with the Constitution. It's along the same lines as you saying we can't allow the Sharia law people into the country because
0: See, there it's a little different. Because they're not citizens, they want to come into this country, and as the Supreme Court affirmed yesterday, we have a right to say, hey, sorry, no, see you later. Get lost, hit the bricks. And but when you are elected, you are under the First Amendment. You can say that. You can say that. It would be very difficult. They would have to, in order to be tried for sedition, really, they would have to say, and even then it would be tough to get the case. I'm going to destroy the United States of America. I'm going to take it down. So when you take your oath of office, you're swearing to affirm the Constitution, to protect it, to protect the Constitution, and yet they can still, because the Constitution has the First Amendment, say they don't want to protect it. Yeah, I know what you. It's a weird paradox, and I get your point. But we can't stop them from being in office. We can't. And did you hear me talking earlier? I'm sure you followed 15 years ago the exploits of Occupy Wall Street. I just read a piece last night online that basically the headline was Occupy Wall Street now officially controls the Democrat Party. And I said, that's absolutely right. Why didn't I think of that? They do. It's the Occupy movement. Everything they wanted in Occupy, they now have in these people you were talking about.
3: Right. Well, over that, here's something that will corroborate that, too. They're reporting, this is mostly on Fox News, they're reporting the results of a survey which, going back to 2010, where 50% of Democrat voters had a positive view of socialism, whereas now in 2025, 15 years later, it's up to 66% have a positive. So that's not a huge jump. But what happens is we had something in the middle of that, the presidential election 2016, 8.5 million registered Democrat voters defected and switched to the Republican Party. Mm-hmm. And ever since then, the Dems have been in an existential crisis and trying to import their replacement voters through illegal immigration, blah, blah, blah. But what happens is that when you lose millions of your sample base, you're going to end up with a higher percentage left over. The ones that are still like those Wall Street protesters, they're the ones that are still, they're the dumb ones. Everybody, these others that have defected, they're on the learning curve, and which is not a two-way street. You don't see massive numbers of Republicans switching to Dems, but what you are left with that pool is going to be the dumb ones who are sticking to their socialism. So that percentage is going to be higher over that 15 years just for that reason. So it's a little misleading to say, oh, isn't that scary? It's not that scary. It's just that the smart ones have moved on and the dumb ones are left behind in the party.
0: It's true.
3: And it's just been on, you can see it. Just look at the decisions by the three Supreme Court justices.
0: I know.
3: If you look at the wording in there, those people are really dumb. How did they get that job? They don't. They're saying, talking about what they feel like the situation should be. No. What is those? Never mind what the law actually says.
0: Yeah, this is how I feel. That's Ketanji Brown Jackson. I mean, it's funny.
3: Yeah. Doctor, this is how I feel it should be.
0: Your city mate up there, Dr. Tim, said to me, I just read stuff Ketanji Brown Jackson wrote. I can't believe how stupid she is. And he's a dentist. I mean, he's not a legal expert. He's not a constitutional lawyer. I get it, my friend, and I've got to get to the break. Fan favorite,
3: great.
0: Scott
3: Thanks.
0: From
3: Have a good
0: Holy
3: weekend.
0: Smokes. You too. Bye-bye.
14: It is Friday, and I want to quickly bring in here my friend Meg Marie O'Rourke, the registered dietitian. She has a great show. It's on tomorrow. You can go to harmonywithfood.com to listen to her show. That's the easiest way. And, of course, she's always got a lot of great information. Registered dietitian Meg Marie O'Rourke joins me now. And once again, I know it, Meg, you're going to say, Jim, it's all in the gut.
15: Yeah, like I said before, it's a crappy subject, but we got to talk about it because it's the if you do microbiome testing, right, stool sample, we'll see things and we'll see a lot of objective information that's going to prove to you that you are not just taking good or bad care of yourself, but what you eat is affecting your brain. So fix the gut, fix the brain, fix the brain, fix the gut. right? And I just want to say that I think that way too many people aren't realizing how important food is to how they're feeling, whether they have depression or anxiety, whether it's mild or severe. I'm not saying not to take your medications if you need them, but what I am saying is that food matters, and so does what is going on in your microbiome.
14: Yeah, it has such a major impact on, you know, your overall health, but mental health is part of your overall health. And having a healthy gut there can make the difference. Meg Marie, I'm really looking forward to this. This is fascinating, and it is really new developments in science. Folks, go to Meg Marie O'Rourke's website, harmonywithfood.com. That's also the name of her organization. And if you want to get in touch with some of her...
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23: Firing back. I'm Deborah Valentine, Fox News. The U.S. striking Iranian targets after Iranian drones attacked a cargo ship, despite the two countries signing a memorandum of understanding. Fox's Jennifer Griffin has details from Washington.
24: The airstrikes lasted about 1 hour. Four targets were struck. A senior U.S. official tells me six U.S. warplanes were involved in the strikes. The targets were along the Iranian coast, bordering the Strait of Hormuz and Keshem Island. In what was said to be a post from Iranian broadcasting, Iran has repeatedly stated that the situation in the Strait of Hormuz will not return to what it was before the U.S. attack on Iran. Any transit through the strait must follow the routes announced by Iran. Otherwise, the security of vessels cannot be guaranteed. But Iran's state-run media Fars News Agency says those threats of escalation are fake.
23: Vice President Vance claimed that Iranians should pick up the phone if they have disagreements about the memorandum. The Palisades arson suspect will remain detained after a mistrial is declared as prosecutors move to retry the case.
25: After declaring a mistrial over a deadlocked jury, a federal judge ordering Jonathan Rinderknecht to remain detained ahead of a new October 19th trial.
26: The politics, you know, they need a scapegoat. They need somebody to blame.
25: Defense Attorney Steve Haney reacting to prosecutors vowing to retry the case.
26: The government's case was not strong and they didn't have enough evidence to convict him.
25: Predicting a second trial will end up with Rinderknecht being acquitted. Prosecutors citing evidence, including cell phone data and surveillance video, alleging the 29-year-old started a fire last year that was put out but reignited to become the Palisades fire. Rinderknecht pleaded not guilty. Haney alleges his client is the fall guy for the L.A. Fire Department's failure to fully extinguish the initial inferno. Kristen Goodwin, Fox News.
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1: Good morning. It's 6:02 and 63 degrees at WTAG. I'm Dave Russell. Anna Maria College in Paxton, which closed in May at the end of the semester, has filed for bankruptcy protection under Chapter 11. The statement from the Board of Trustees on the institution's website says the move followed consultation with outside legal counsel, independent accountants, and the college's bondholder. The statement goes on to say that compensation obligations to employees have been fully met. Ongoing work in support of students, including teach-out and transfer partnerships, will continue. The campus has recently been put up for sale. The Worcester School Committee Thursday night approved a $623.6 million plan that increases 5.8% over last year. Major factors are per pupil costs, which reflect inflation, and the inclusion of State Opportunity Act funding for students from low-income families. Superintendent Brian Allen says those state monies help to supplement the effect of inflation. According to officials, no layoffs or elimination of teaching positions are in the budget. The city has a new director of veteran services. City manager Eric Batista announced Friday that Bruce Mendelson will lead the Division of Veteran Services, which helps eligible Worcester veterans and their families access local, state, and federal benefits and services. He's an Army veteran and has a degree in history from Vassar College and in systems management from the University of Southern California. Mendelson previously worked for the Mass Hire Central Region Workforce Board. The division, which he will head, administers Chapter 115 veterans benefits. In WTAG sports, a second straight win over the Yankees for the Red Sox last night, 6-1. Meanwhile, Woo Sox lost.
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0: Good morning and welcome to the WTAG Saturday Morning News. 6:05, 63 degrees as we begin on this last Saturday in June. Yeah, we're in June now. It feels like it outside too. 63 degrees on this June 27th morning. And as I said, last Saturday in June, we certainly are heading toward the 4th of July, which is a week from today. And we're heading for that warmer weather and for vacation time. And yes, it feels really good. One of the stories that around this morning, we didn't include it in the news, but certainly we know that many people in our listening area are concerned with this incident, and it's the swan at Institute Park. Now, the swan is apparently has a hook in its beak, and they say the swan is able to move freely and eat, no immediate danger to its well-being. After consultation with Boston Animal Rescue and Massachusetts Environmental and Division of Fisheries and Wildlife, they say we won't interfere with the swan and allow it to naturally remove the fishing line. The public strongly advised not to approach the swan. Boating and paddling are not recommended on Salisbury Pond, and to approach the swan would pose significant risk to both the swan and anyone attempting to remove the line. So it is under control, apparently. It should resolve itself, and the swan is essentially safe. Well, as I said, we're moving into that holiday season, and TSA is bracing to screen 19 million air travelers across the 4th of July holiday period. A TSA senior official says security checkpoints are fully staffed and prepared to welcome those travelers and handle the large passenger volumes, which are expected during the period from June 30th. That, of course, is on Tuesday through July 6th. Highest traffic expected on July 2nd, which is next Thursday, with an expected 3 million people traveling through airports that day. The agency recommends travelers arrive early and check with their airlines before departure. 6:08 here on WTAG and the National Days. Yeah, we'll talk about some of the National Days on this Saturday. First, this is National PTSD PTSD Awareness Day, and of course recognizes the effects of post-traumatic stress disorder and the lives that are impacted by it. Post-traumatic stress disorder has a profound effect, as we know, on the lives of those who suffer from it. Statistics only tell a portion of the story. Trauma and anxiety associated with PTSD is a constant burden, and it was once a condition that was attributed only to returning combat veterans, but of course since that time it's been expanded and has been diagnosed in those who have experienced violent crimes or lived through catastrophic events. According to PTSD United, 20% of adults in the United States who have experienced the traumatic effect, event that is, suffer from PTSD. And what are some of the things that are the result of it? Well, having trouble sleeping, reliving memories of the event, I think that's one that we're all very familiar with, and feeling anxious or on edge, as well as avoiding the things or people who might remind you of that event. And so if you or someone you know is a victim of PTSD, be aware today of the tests that they're going through in their lives. And when I say tests, I mean those things that prevent them from operating at their best level, because they need support to eliminate some of the stigma associated with PTSD. This is also National HIV Testing Day, and it encourages people of all ages to take the test and take control. Getting the test, the first step to find out if you have HIV, and just remind ourselves that we need to take care of ourselves and live a healthier life. Interestingly, even though it's not as prominent as it was at one point, of course, there are nearly 1.1 million people who live with HIV in the U.S. today. Well, you can understand this one. It's National Sunglasses Day. That's right. Happens each year to inform people about the dangers of UV exposure. And, of course, most of the lens now are adapted to reduce UV exposure. Wearing sunglasses, more than just a fashion statement, it is indeed a way to protect your eyes from harmful elements. Interestingly, the history of sunglasses is traced back to the Inuit tribes in the Arctic regions. In order to maintain vision from the glare of the snow and water reflections, and of course the daylight that is so basically all-encompassing there, the Inuits created an eye covering with slits in front of the pupils to control exposure to brightness. They were made from bone or wood, and they were the inspiration for contemporary goggles. In terms of food, oh yes, this is National Onion Day. Maybe you're an onion lover. Oh, it comes in many forms, goes in many foods, and I'm sure in some way or another, you enjoy onions. And it's also, I don't think I have to worry about enjoyment with this one, National Ice Cream Cake Day. And there you go. Those are the national days for this Saturday, June 27th. Let's look at the day in history right now. It's 6:13 here on WTAG. And in 1921, yes, 105 years ago, the first color television demonstration was performed by Bell Laboratories in New York City. Didn't know it went back that far. 1941, British cryptologists helped break the secret code used by the German army to direct its strategic military operations on the Eastern Front in the Soviet Union. And yes, of course, you've seen the movie Enigma, and that's what it was. 1950, President Harry Truman announced he was ordering U.S. air and naval forces to South Korea to aid the democratic nation in repulsing an invasion by communist North Korea, hence the beginning of the Korean War. And on June 27th of 1991, Supreme Court Justice Thurgood Marshall announced his retirement. He was the first African American to sit on the nation's highest court. 2005, a split decision was handed down by that U.S. Supreme Court on the legality of Ten Commandments displays in public places. The High Court ruled that it's unconstitutional to post framed copies of the Ten Commandments in courthouses, but it also said it was okay to have a Ten Commandments monument on the grounds of the Texas State Capitol. The distinction between the two? Well, they said it was based on the intent of government officials and whether the displays conveyed a religious message. Also in 2005, the so-called BTK serial killer, Dennis Rader, pled guilty to a series of murders in the Wichita, Kansas area, murders between 1974 and 1991, and the 60-year-old killer managed to elude authorities for 30 years. 2008, Microsoft co-founder Bill Gates, on June 27th, officially stepped away from his duties overseeing the day-to-day operations at Microsoft. He continued to serve as Microsoft's chairman, but said his main focus would be to operate his philanthropic foundation. And in 2011, 15 years ago today, former Illinois Governor Ron Blagojevich was found guilty of 17 of 20 counts levied against him in a federal corruption trial in Chicago. Among the counts, he was found guilty of one that charged him with attempted extortion for trying to barter favors for an appointment to President Obama's vacated seat in the U.S. Senate. 10 years ago today, 2016, June 27th, the U.S. Supreme Court ruled that a Texas law that restricted access to abortions was unconstitutional. In its 5-3 ruling, the High Court said the law put an undue burden on women exercising their right to an abortion. In 2022, 51 migrants were found dead inside of an abandoned overheated semi-truck in San Antonio, Texas. You'll remember that was part of the uncontrolled border crossings. 16 other people were found in the truck and were hospitalized. And it was 2 years ago today, the first debate between presumptive U.S. presidential candidates Joe Biden and Donald Trump, hosted by CNN, raised fears about Biden, as he had trouble finding his words and presenting his arguments. We all remember that. That was 2 years ago today. And that's the day in history here on the WTAG Saturday Morning News.
1: The forecast from the Al's Oil of Shrewsbury Weather Center.
2: Partly cloudy, warm and dry today. The high temperature 80 to 85, then cloudy overnight. The low temperature around 60. For Sunday, partly sunny in the low 80s. For Monday, mostly sunny, 85 to 90.
0: And right now, we have 63 degrees at 617 on WTAG. We'll move into the birthdays for this Saturday. Musician Bruce Johnston is 84 years old today.

0: a member of the Beach Boys. Bruce Johnston turns 84 years old today. Rico Petrucelli. Excuse me. Rico Petrucelli, of course, a former Boston Red Sox star, is 83 years old today. Fashion designer Vera Wang turns 77. Actress Julia Duffy is celebrating her 75th birthday. You may remember her from the TV shows Shameless, Reba, Designing Women, and Newhart. Country singer Lori Morgan, 67 today. Emmy Award-winning film and TV writer, director, and producer J.J. Abrams is 60 years old. Why should you know him? He won the Emmy for the TV series Lost. Also, TV series What About Brian, Alias, and Felicity. Movies like Star Trek Into Darkness, Mission Impossible 3, and Forever Young. Actor Ravi Kapoor, 57 years old. He played Dr. Mahesh Bug Vijay on the TV series Crossing Jordan. His other credits include the show Gideon's Crossing. And actor Tobey Maguire, 51 years old on this June 27th. Spider-Man movies, other films include The Great Gatsby, Seabiscuit, and The Cider House Rules. And reality TV star Khloe Kardashian is 42 years old. Of course, she's part of the reality TV family, the Kardashians, and she's been on Keeping Up with the Kardashians, and Khloe and Lamar, and who knows what else, right? Actor Sam Claflin, 40 years old, best known for playing Finnick O'Dare on the Hunger Games films, and he was also in Pirates of the Caribbean on Stranger Tides. Actor Ed Westwick is 39, played Chuck Bass on the TV show Gossip Girl. Actress Alana Masterson is 38, Tara Chandler on the TV show The Walking Dead. And actor Matthew Lewis is 37. He played Neville Longbottom in the Harry Potter movies. Actress Kimiko Glenn turns 37 today. Best known in a live-action role for portraying Brooke Soso in the Netflix series Orange is the New Black. She also voices Penny Parker in the animated Spider-Verse trilogy. And actress Madeline Sweetin is 34 years old. You can see her almost any day on reruns. Best known for her role as Ally Barone on the sitcom Everybody Loves Raymond. Actor Oliver Stark, also 35 years old today. He played Buck on the TV show 911. And actor Chandler Riggs, celebrating 27 candles on his birthday on June 27th. Known for his role as Carl Grimes on the TV series, yep, another one from The Walking Dead. And those are the birthdays for this Saturday, 6:21 on the WTAG Saturday Morning News. We'll take a brief break right now, come back, check sports, and we'll talk a little bit more about some people we should celebrate as we are in the midst of the celebration of the 250th anniversary.
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0: 6:24 as we take a look at sports on this Saturday morning. The Red Sox have taken 2 from the Yankees so far in this 4-game weekend series, riding Peyton Tolley's strong performance to a 6-1 win. Tolley retired his first 16 batters, gave up 1 hit over 7 scoreless innings. Wilson Contreras homered over the Green Monster. Connor Wong added 2 RBIs. Today, Sox send Jake Bennett to the mound facing New York's Garrett Cole. First pitch at 1:10. The Woo Sox get bogged down by the Toledo Mudhens 13-1 last night. Wusterlich's first win of the series this afternoon at 4:05 at Polar Park. They'll finish the week Sunday at 1:05. In the first round of the NHL draft on Friday night, Bruins had no picks. 2 local players were taken, however. Tynan Lawrence of Boston University, taken by St. Louis as the 11th pick. And Oscar Hemming of Boston College went to Columbus on the 14th pick. After round 2 of the Travelers Championship from TPC River Highlands on Friday, Scotty Scheffler has moved to the top of the leaderboard with a 124 and standing at 16 under par. Victor Hovland has 2 shots off the lead. Eric Cole and Akshay Shatia are tied for 3rd at 12 under. And France forward Ousmane Dembele scored a first-half hat-trick to help his team beat Norway 4-1 at Boston Stadium yesterday in the World Cup competition. That's our look at sports on this Saturday morning here on the WTAG Saturday Morning News. Well, as you know, we've been talking about various heroes and people who have contributed to our freedoms over the years. And as we celebrate the 250th anniversary of the signing of the Declaration of Independence, and today we will focus on, once again, we have talked about some of the war memorials here in Worcester. Once again, we'll focus on those. And today we'll focus first on the Vietnam War Memorial. It has 3 parts to it. It's, of course, located at Green Hill Park in Worcester and was dedicated back in June of 2002. It has 3 sections to it. It has a place of flags, which is a circular monument consisting of 3 flags, an American flag, the state flag of Massachusetts, and a POWMIA flag. It has the place of words, which displays some text taken directly from handwritten letters that were sent home by soldiers, sailors, airmen, and Marines who died while serving in Vietnam. And the third part of the monument is the place of names, where all of the names of Massachusetts residents who died in combat or as a result of wounds received while in action or are still MIA. And that includes 1,546 Massachusetts residents. Well, actually, 1,547, because it's 1,546 men and one woman. Women have also contributed to the support of the wars in many, many ways. But this is one way that we can thank those who have put their lives on hold, and in many cases, in these cases, have lost their lives as they have defended their country. And this one is dedicated to Vietnam. And, of course, Worcester also now has a Southwest Asia War Memorial, which was designated in 1993, and you'll find it on the Worcester Common. Now, it's for veterans of the Southeast Asia War, and this is the inscription that you would find on that monument. Desert Shield 1990, Desert Storm 1991, to the men and women who answered the call, and especially those who gave their lives. And at the bottom of the memorial, you'll find the official state monument for veterans of the Southeast Asia War. And so for all of those people from the historic 1775 beginning of the Revolutionary War, to all of those who have served in all the wars since, including the wars that have gone beyond the Desert Wars, have given their lives for us. They have been part of our heritage. They have been part of what we are celebrating as we celebrate our democracy and our Declaration of Independence 250th anniversary. And, of course, a week from today will be the official celebration of that July 4th date. Well, it's time to take a look at local news on this Saturday morning. We'll do that in just a moment. We'll also look at some Worcester trivia, what happened on Wall Street yesterday, and a little bit about how it affects you. And, of course, we'll have some trending stories. We'll also talk about, well, the biggest story of the year, right? Or not of the year, but certainly of the week. And that is the progressive movement in the Democratic Party and what it means in terms of how people feel about our government and the possibility of change. Yep, if you're a human being, you may want to listen because it involves the
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0: 632, 63 degrees at WTAG. Worcester will begin its 2026 aquatic program this Tuesday, June 30th, partnering with the YWCA of Central YMCA, I should say, of Central Massachusetts. The city will staff Crompton Park Pool, Bell Pond Beach, Coase Pond Beach, Indian Lake Beach, Shore Park Beach, and all spray parks. Free swimming lessons will be offered at the pool and beaches. All facilities will be open 7 days a week, 12 noon to 7 p.m. Pools and beaches will be open through August 22nd, and the spray parks at East Greenwood University and Tacoma Street through September 7th. Worcester will celebrate Independence Day this Thursday, July 2nd, at Cristoforo Colombo Park on Shrewsbury Street. Starts at 4 in the afternoon. At 8 p.m., live music will feature Dan Gable and his orchestra with a special guest, Allison Porter. Fireworks with special synchronized music will begin at 9:30. City joins communities across the nation in commemorating 250 years of American independence, while also recognizing the city's unique and significant place in the nation's founding story. Governor Maura Healey Friday signed legislation designed to improve student literacy across Massachusetts and provide schools and educators with additional tools to support early reading success. The governor says the act will require school districts to adopt evidence-based reading curriculum and instructional materials and practices, as well as consistent literacy screenings and improved educator preparation. Massachusetts is currently ranked first nationwide in its K-12 education system. In WTAG sports, a win for the Red Sox over the Yankees last night, 6-1. WooSox didn't do quite so well. They lost.
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16: 85, then cloudy overnight, the low temperature around 60. For Sunday, partly sunny in the low 80s. For Monday, mostly sunny, 85 to 90.
0: Come Saturday's Saturday morning on WTAG, 6:37 as we continue through this Saturday morning. 63 degrees outside and the sun is rising. A few clouds out there as well, but looks like we'll have a pretty good day on this Saturday, as you just heard. And right now, let's get to our Worcester trivia. We were talking about the fact that the YMCA, during the news, we were talking about the fact the YMCA will be cooperating again with the city to provide staffing and instruction for swimming in the program for the summer. Now,

0: knows where the YWCA was previously located. Good morning. You're on WTAG.
1: Good morning, sir.
0: Oh,
1: how are you today?
0: Good, Jim. How are you?
1: I can't complain. No one listens to me.
0: Is that right? Well, they're listening to you now.
1: Yes. I believe it was on High Street, across from St. Paul's Cathedral.
0: It was across from St. Paul's Cathedral, but it wasn't on High Street.
1: Okay.
0: It was on Chatham Street.
1: Chatham Street.
0: Chatham
1: okay.
0: Street, yep. Right. Yep.
1: All right.
0: Very
1: okay.
0: good. So, yep. and it was there from 1892 until it moved to Salem Square. And,
1: I think it was the place was taken over by the original Foothills Theater.
0: It was. As a matter of fact, you're absolutely right, before it moved to its Worcester Center location a few years later. Yep.
1: Okay,
0: very good. Thank you, Jim. Have a great weekend.
1: Thank you, sir. Stay well. Stay well.
0: Thank you. And there you go. That's the answer. It was on Chatham Street in Worcester, right across from St. Paul's Cathedral. Okay, right now, let's go to Wall Street and see what happened yesterday.
2: A choppy trading session with the major averages ending lower as tech shares extend their recent slump, with chip makers leading the charge after surging of late. Investors continue to rotate out of artificial intelligence momentum names and into lagging sectors like healthcare, which gained today. Tech and industrials were the worst performers. Investors also reacting to a report saying that OpenAI, the maker of ChatGPT, might hold off on its stock launch until next year. The Dow winners, Microsoft, IBM, and United Health. The Dow decliners, Caterpillar, Goldman Sachs, and JP Morgan Chase. The Dow down 45 points, the NASDAQ lower by 61, S&P 500 down 3. Hillary Barsky, Fox News.
0: And as we turn to Main Street, the consumer sentiment report was out yesterday. Consumer sentiment increased more than expected in June, the first time it's turned up in a while. University of Michigan's final reading for the month rose 10% from May's record low as gas prices eased. Survey's chief economist noted gains in sentiment across all age and income groups. Still, high prices and the cost of living topped the consumer worries list for the third straight month. Inflation outlook for the year ahead inched lower to 4.6%, but did remain well above the prior level the level prior to the start of the war with Iran. And there you go. Those are the elements from Wall Street and Main Street. And right now it's 6:42. Don't want to take 10 minutes. Don't want you to be late is the bottom line. 6:42 right now as we get into our trending stories on this Saturday morning. First, of course, the U.S. striking Iranian targets after Iranian drones attacked a cargo ship. Despite the two countries signing a memorandum of understanding on June 17th. And Fox's Jennifer Griffin tells us more about that story.
3: The airstrikes lasted about 1 hour. Four targets were struck. A senior U.S. official tells me six U.S. warplanes were involved in the strikes. The targets were along the Iranian coast, bordering the Strait of Hormuz and Keshem Island. In what was said to be a post from Iranian broadcasting, Iran has repeatedly stated that the situation in the Strait of Hormuz will not return to what it was before the U.S. attack on Iran. Any transit through the strait must follow the routes announced by Iran. Otherwise, the security of vessels cannot be guaranteed. But Iran's state-run media Fars News Agency says those threats of escalation are fake.
0: Vice President Vance claimed that Iranians should pick up the phone if they have disagreements about the memorandum, and that violence will be met with violence. Well, former Trump National Security Advisor John Bolton pleaded guilty in federal court Friday to one felony count of illegally retaining national defense information. The plea agreement resolved an 18-count indictment stemming from his mishandling of sensitive government records after he left office. Fox's Kevin Cork has more details.
4: The former National Security Advisor pleading guilty to one count of unlawful retention of national defense information. Prosecutors recommend

0: Admitting he spent up to 5 years in prison and a fine of more than $2 million. The DOJ says between 2018 and 2019, he emailed more than 1,000 pages of information about his day-to-day activities as national security advisor, including top-secret information, to a pair of family members, neither person authorized to receive it, obviously. The information apparently also included notes compiled for a book critical of President Trump. Bolton pleaded guilty rather than going to trial, where had he lost, he could have faced decades behind bars.
1: The investigation gained significant traction after prosecutors discovered that Bolton's personal email account had been breached by foreign hackers. Investigators found that his account contained diary-like entries with classified information, which prompted the initial scrutiny into his handling of national security materials. Democrats, as we've heard, are increasingly divided following a series of primary victories by progressive candidates that have sent shockwaves through the party ahead of the midterm elections. Fox News chief congressional correspondent Chad Pergram has the details on how these internal fractures are reshaping the battle for the control of Congress.
2: A party identity crisis. Progressives pitching radical policies. Moderate Democrats distancing themselves from progressives. Republicans primed to emphasize extreme candidates. Republicans believe House Minority Leader Hakeem Jeffries is vulnerable after his preferred candidates lost in the New York primaries. Progressive leaders demanding transformation at the top. Moderate Michigan Democrat Alyssa Slotkin gave the formal response to President Trump's 2025 State of the Union speech. But even she wants a management switch. Democrats plan to capitalize on President Trump not signing a bipartisan housing bill, but that backfired.
1: Republicans are looking to capitalize on this volatility as the midterms approach, aiming to highlight the ideological rift between the party's establishment and its rising progressive wing to their strategic advantage. Well, this story back in the news, a major update in the disappearance of Nancy Guthrie, mother of today's show co-host Savannah Guthrie. TMZ reports receiving an authenticated email from someone claiming to have video evidence of the events surrounding Nancy Guthrie's abduction. Fox's Christina Coleman has more on that story.
3: TMZ's Harvey Levin says that TMZ has received about a dozen emails from this person. He says it's the same person each time, and they're claiming to know the kidnappers.
4: They're saying they have video, and for one Bitcoin, they will lead authorities to the safe place where they can find this phone. They will give them the password, and that they will get both the videos and the name and address of the two kidnappers.
3: Levin says the FBI has been working with TMZ's IT team to try and track down whoever is sending these emails, and he says they're getting close.
1: TMZ founder Harvey Levin asked the sender to provide proof that these claims are genuine. According to Levin, the individual refused, citing fear for their own safety. No arrests have been made. Well, protests are planned nationwide today, just ahead of America's 250th birthday, and Fox's Tanya J. Powers fills us in.
3: TMZ's Harvey Levin says that TMZ...
5: Demonstrations are planned in more than 100 cities and towns across the U.S. It's being organized by the group All of Us 250 in states including Texas, New York, Florida, Arizona, Louisiana, North Carolina, Illinois, and more. The group says the goal is to protest, quote, whitewashed celebrations of the 250th birthday of the country, instead pushing for, quote, a place where freedom and equality are for all. There will be rallies, marches, and demonstrations, but the group stresses that they should be peaceful and no violence of any kind will be tolerated. All of Us 250 is partnering with other groups, including 5051 and the Women's March for the Day of Protest. In New York, Tanya J. Powers, Fox News.
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6: The forecast from the Al's Oil of Shrewsbury Weather Center.
7: Partly cloudy, warm and dry today. The high temperature 80 to 85, then cloudy overnight. The low temperature around 60. For Sunday, partly sunny in the low 80s. For Monday, mostly sunny, 85 to 90.
1: And right now at WTAG, a temperature on this Saturday morning of 63 degrees. As we take a quick look at sports, the Sox have taken two from the Yankees so far in this four-game weekend series, riding Peyton Tolley's strong performance to a 6-1 win last night. Today, the Sox and send Jake Bennett to the mound, facing New York's Gerrit Cole, and first pitch is at 1:10. WooSox got bogged down by the Toledo Mud Hens 13-1 Friday night. Worcester looks for its first win of the series this afternoon at 4:05. At Polar Park. They'll finish the week Sunday at 1:05. The first round of the NHL draft Friday night, Bruins had no picks, but two local players were taken. Tynan Lawrence of Boston University, taken by St. Louis as the number 11 pick. Oscar Hemming of Boston College went to Columbus on the 14th pick. After round two of the Travelers Championship from TPC River Highlands on Friday, Scotty Scheffler has moved to the top of the leaderboard with 124, 16 under par. And France beat Norway 4-1 at Boston Stadium in the World Cup competition on Friday. That's our look at sports here on WTAG. In just a minute, we'll get into another story for you. A story that we've been talking about a little bit this morning through various news events, and that is the progressive wing of the Democratic Party and a shift toward socialism in our country. So we'll talk a little bit about that. What are maybe some of the factors that we should be considering in terms of why is it happening? Does it meet our needs? Well, we'll talk about it coming up on the WTAG Saturday Morning News, News Radio 580, 94.9 FM, WTAG.
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1: It's the WTAG Saturday Morning News. Let's move right along now and talk a little bit about progressivism, socialism, and how it's affecting our country. Lots of talk about it. Lots of elections going that way, like the recent New York elections. And this, in the 250th year since the Declaration of Independence, now people questioning the structure, our structure, as a democratic republic. As we know, It hasn't succeeded in any other country, in any other trial. We can cite several of the countries in our hemisphere, like Cuba, where the main occupation was to cater to American tourists at Havana's luxurious hotels, beaches, and casinos. But after 1959 and the revolution, Cuba went from one of the most advanced and successful countries in Latin America to a poor and run-down country. Before socialism, Venezuela was one of the wealthiest countries in Latin America with a strong economy, economy primarily driven by oil. But after the socialist policies under Hugo Chavez and after, the country experienced a severe economic decline. And last night, Vivek Ramaswamy, the Ohio gubernatorial candidate, was on Hannity, and he warned the American people that the same sort of thing could happen here.
18: We're going to lose that upward economic mobility. We're going to lose that sense of the American dream if we go to this new model of socialism that says that, you know what, I deserve something because you have it, instead of something that I have to earn by working hard and paving my own way.
1: We've often heard that, socialism is a good idea, but it doesn't work after we run out of other people's money. And I did a little bit of research on it this week, and I think there's another fault that we need to talk about just a little bit, and that is the fact that it doesn't meet all of our needs as human beings. You remember Maslow and his hierarchy of needs, physiological needs, the physical things, air, food, sleep, the things that just keep us alive. Safety needs, of course, keep us safe from danger. Love and belongingness, a relationship. Esteem needs, pursuit of self-respect and desire for status, recognition, and appreciation from the people around you, and self-actualization, personal drive to reach your full potential, grow your talents, and find true self-fulfillment. And in the world of psychology, they talk about the three things that we need. First is competence, our need to develop new skills, learn new things, and master the world around us. Relatedness, our need to feel connected to others, and to be autonomous. When you own your own behavior, at the origin of your own actions, and have freedom of choice. But that's not what happens in a collectivist, communist, or progressive culture. They ask for higher harmony and unity. There's less encouragement of self-expression, less celebration of diversity. They prioritize groups. They focus less on individual uniqueness or diversity, and less focus on personal development. And as we've said, that personal development is very important to us as humans. And that's one reason why we're frustrated by socialist policy.

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5: The attacks continue. I'm Paul Stevens, Fox News. The U.S. military saying four targets were hit and six U.S. aircraft involved in strikes and targeting along the Iranian coast bordering the Strait of Hormuz.
6: CENTCOM says Iran's dangerous behavior undermined freedom of navigation as commerce increasingly flows through the vital international trade corridor. And that in response, U.S. aircraft struck Iranian missile and drone storage locations and coastal radar sites. And Vice President J.D. Vance wrote on X, quote, Iran signed a ceasefire agreement. We have honored it. If they have disagreements about how the MOU is being applied, they can pick up the phone, but violence will be met with violence. CENTCOM also says U.S. forces will continue to provide a safe passage coordination to support commercial vessels going through the strait.
5: And that is Fox's Christina Coleman. President Trump warning the rise of socialist Democrats, he says, is the biggest threat to the U.S.
7: The president labeled Democratic Socialist and other far-left candidates as communist in a midterm election pitch to the Faith and Freedom Coalition.
8: They're communists. They're not social Democrats. They want to completely destroy the traditional American way of life.
7: President Trump criticized Democratic Party leaders for not fighting back against progressive challengers and warned of threats to Christians and other people of faith.
8: These ruthless communists will attack all religions, but in particular Christianity. They always do.
7: Democratic Socialist of America endorsed candidates swept congressional primaries in New York City this week, defeating incumbent and more establishment Democrats. At the White House, Jared Halpern, Fox News.
5: And Bahrain accusing Iran of launching a drone attack on them Saturday. The island nation's foreign ministry did not provide details on what exactly was targeted. Iran has not taken responsibility yet for the attack. That's home to the U.S. Navy's Fifth Fleet in Bahrain. 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
18: 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Jeff and his colleagues now approaching nearly 30 years of retirement planning here in central Massachusetts through a solutions-based approach. And as we are rolling up in short order to the nation's 250th birthday, is Visper planning any kind of a roll out the red carpet for folks to be able to celebrate and without a worry, shall we say?
19: Yeah. I mean, it is amazing here, a week or so away from the 4th of July already. It's just mind-boggling. But no, actually, we... as an office, a couple of times a year, I think it's important to give people a break and get out on their own and relax a little bit and refresh and refocus and all of that. So we actually, for the most part, close the office down through the 4th of July, gives everyone a week or so off. And then actually, we do the same from Christmas and New Year. So for us, it's a fairly quiet time of year, but it gives us each some time to spend with our families and loved ones and that sort of thing. So we're actually doing our annual trip, myself, my wife, and the three kids. We're heading over to Block Island for the 4th. Nice. They do a fantastic job over there for the 4th of July and a little small town parade and everything like that. So we've been creating that little tradition for the past number of years with our kids. So everyone really, really enjoys it. So that's on our agenda over the 4th.
20: You know, I applaud you there, Counselor. You've said this more than several times on the show that when it comes to your kids, rather than getting them the latest iPhone 63 or or whatever it is, or, you know, the latest digital entertainment devices. Not that you don't do that, but you kind of focus in on those experiences as a family, you know, as opposed to, you know, something you go to Best Buy to appease them. You know what I mean?
19: Absolutely. I mean, it is getting a little bit more difficult to justify that to them these days because of, you know, teenagers and college age and all of that. So they all have different ideas of from the materialistic type of things. But no, I can tell you, you know, we've been really fortunate to be able to do that with our kids and just create these experiences. So as we move through different parts of the year, you know, they're bringing up things saying, oh, I can't wait to go here and do this. And, you know, my youngest daughter, Scarlett, there's a particular place over on Block Island that does an amazing job with lobster rolls. And all throughout the whole year, that's what she talks about. I can't wait to go and have a lobster roll and, you know, and this and that. So it's just, you know, it's those sorts of things and kind of being able to build a routine when you go back to places consistently like that. And yeah, it's just a real, real fun time that we can all enjoy together. So yes, you know, that works out real well for our family because, you know, we always talk about and on the show and our ability to watch our clients enjoy retirement and build those memories while they can, because we've all seen those unfortunate circumstances within our families where somebody like my dad doesn't make it to retirement. Other people aren't in retirement for very long. So it's really just building and stacking those memories, because ultimately those are things that can't be taken away from us, rather than that, you know, iPhone that's going to become obsolete in a couple of years and then looking to be replaced and that sort of thing. So again, that just works out really well for our family.
20: There you go. With that said, and wishing, obviously, you'd have the greatest time with your family, what are we talking about today here on Retirement Solutions? How do we get to that worry-free retirement?
19: Well, we're going to talk today about some keys to a successful retirement. And whenever we use that word successful, it's really a subjective term. Because success in one person's or one family's eyes is going to be much different than it is in another family's eyes, right? For one family, it's successful retirement is never having to go to work again and just being able to kick back and relax. And we've got a lot of clients who may be more homebodies and don't do a lot of traveling, and they just want to spend time with themselves and their families and maybe do a little localized traveling and that sort of thing. And we have other families who have built this whole bucket list throughout the years, and they want to do some of those extensive things and to be able to check some of those items off their bucket list. And in their eyes, that's what a successful retirement means to them. So however that might be in your eyes, or however you might envision retirement being for yourself, just keep that in mind as we go through our conversation today, because the topics that we're going to talk about are relative to whatever and however you deem success being in your minds.
20: Okay, well, and so with that said, where do we begin? Where, how do we get under that umbrella of information?
19: Well, one of the first things that we want to make sure is that we have to understand that both your emotional and your physical health are just as important as your finances are in retirement. And that's often why we spend so much time talking about the holistic approach that we take to planning with our clients, meaning that it's not just on the investment planning, although that is a very important piece of the overall plan. It's making sure that we're looking at things very comprehensively from an income planning, investment planning, tax strategies, healthcare planning, legacy planning, because to have a successful retirement, you need both a financial plan and a legal plan, because the legal plan is going to be what protects the financial plan. So when we think about making sure that from an emotional and physical standpoint, that we're focusing on the needs on that side of it, it can be just as important. So when we're talking about healthcare planning and we're talking about our options around Medicare and protecting assets from a long-term care event and what are those things that we want to be doing in retirement, well, you want to have a plan that gives you the ability to not only do the things that you want to do, but more importantly, do them when you want to do them rather than have some external component, whether it's a disruption in our economy, in the workforce, a medical event, family dynamics. All those sorts of disruptions can happen, which may take away your ability to do something that you wanted to do, or perhaps force you to defer that thing into the future. So we want to have a plan of being able to, while we're feeling we have the ability to do some of those things, we want to take advantage of that while we can.
20: With that said, let's take a quick time out, and we're at our first break on Retirement Solutions with Attorney Jeff Monfette after a brief time out.
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0: Now back to My Retirement Security with Zip Ziphone and Attorney Jeff Monfette of the Visper Group.
20: Welcome back to Retirement Solutions with Attorney Jeff Monfette from Visper Retirement Solutions. Jeff and his colleagues, 3 decades nearly of retirement planning under their collective belts through a solutions-based approach. And one of the great things that Jeff and his colleagues do on a regular basis is provide some of these no-obligation free workshops on a variety of topics. And I have it under pretty good authority. You've got a couple of those coming up in July.
19: We do. We do. We, July 14th, actually, is the next one we have coming up. That's a Tuesday. And we're down at Nichols College, down in Dudley, 6:30 p.m. And then later on in the month, it's the 28th, I believe, of July, which is another Tuesday, again, 6:30 p.m. And we are at Cyprian Keys Golf Club, actually just a couple exits up from the office here on 190 in Boylston. And if you would like to join us, we spend about an hour and 15 minutes or so talking about all things retirement, Social Security, income planning, tax planning. You can do that by going right to the website at myretirementsolutions.com. You can register there. Or likewise, you can just as easily call us direct here in the office, 508-421-6700. And we can take your registration that way as well.
20: And keep that number in mind, too, as well. The other thing that Jeff does on a regular basis is set up a little bit of time to chat with folks who may have a question about some of the information they hear on the program, a little complimentary chat.
19: Yes, and really, as I probably say multiple times every week on the shows, right, it really just starts by having a conversation. Right. Oftentimes, a lot of what we talk about on the show, Zip, maybe for some people, a lot of these concepts are things that people have on their mind. And for other people, maybe these are some concepts that people just hadn't even realized needed to be considerations as they were thinking about retirement. So with that being said, if somebody had specific questions on any of the various topics that we talk about from a legal standpoint, financial standpoint, it's not going to cost you anything to pick up the phone, to spend some time asking questions and getting answers to your questions. And really for us, just seeing, hey, do our areas of expertise happen to match up with what you're sharing your goals are? And if they do and it makes sense to have a further conversation, then we'll figure it out from there. And you can use that same phone number, 508-421-6700.
20: All right, back to the topic of the day. We've already touched on a couple of things. Moving forward, what else do we need to think about? Another key to a successful retirement plan.
19: Well, one thing that we always talk about with a lot of clients, that because it's kind of, I don't want to use the word funny, but it's in my mind, I can tell the sense of urgency that happens from conversations that I start having with folks maybe 10 years or 5 years away from retirement to next thing you know, it's a year, 6 months away from retirement, because you know that all of a sudden that conversation, there's going to be more anxiety as part of it. A lot of the nerves are coming about, and why that happens for a lot of people is now it's right on the verge of the paycheck stops. All that sense of security that people had through their main working years of knowing, okay, well, I'm going to my 9-to-5 or whatever it may have been in your case, and I get my check on a weekly, monthly, biweekly basis, so to speak. And okay, that gives us a sense of security, stability, that sort of thing. But now when the paycheck stops, it's okay, well, how do we afford lifestyle? How do we maintain our life? And there's a lot of anxiety that comes along with that. But just know and understand that it's normal. It's normal to feel stressed as you are approaching and ultimately enter retirement. But that, again, is why you do the planning that you do. And ultimately, through the planning, you're trying to answer that underlying question of, am I going to be okay? Are you going to be okay? And ultimately, what that means for pretty much every retiree is, have I saved enough? Am I possibly going to run out of money before I run out of time? And that's why planning is so important, because once you are able to put a plan together, you're going to have a pretty clear understanding of knowing that you're going to be okay and in a situation where you want. And for you, that might answer building a successful retirement. Versus for others who might not be going through the planning process, well, for them, they might think that they're going to be okay. They just don't know. In my mind and how we look at things is, you know, having a goal, Zip, without a plan, that really is just a wish. right? Hope isn't a plan. We want to have something concrete in place and have a strategy in place so that we know we're going to be able to pay our expenses. We know that we're going to have separate and distinct reserves for emergencies and major purchases and special events and any other discretionary spending, inflation hedge, all those other critically important components that people are going to have beyond just simply paying their routine living expenses. Well, you want to have a plan in place so that ultimately as you come into retirement and you know and understand, okay, well, here's where my income is coming from. Here's the emergency fund that I set aside for those unexpected things. Here's where I go if I start feeling the squeeze and I'm going to need a little bit more income as the years go on. And here's where I go for all the other discretionary things it is I want to do. And that is what really helps create that peace of mind, knowing how you're going to actually start using your money as you come into retirement.
20: Okay. You know, in speaking about the keys to a successful retirement, you mentioned the emotional and the impact of stepping away from a full-time gig. What are some of the other aspects of a retirement plan in that regard, as far as a successful and worry-free plan?
19: Well, for one, is potentially having a pension can help. Right. We know when we're talking about income and replacing that paycheck that you've had maybe for the past 20, 30, 40 more years. Well, I can tell you that for the most part, the people who come in zip and have a pension in addition to Social Security, well, for them, they're going to have a larger piece of their overall income needs provided to them from pension and Social Security. Thereby that much less of their own retirement savings are they needing to rely on for additional income. Yet, less and less folks are coming in today that have those typical defined type of pension plans. But I can tell you, you can really physically see the difference in people's attitudes about retirement planning, whether when there's a pension involved or not. I mean, I'll use myself. I'll give you a little breaks up here on being a guinea pig of the show.
20: Thank you. Right?
19: But, you know, my wife, she's a public school teacher. And when she retires in the future, she'll have a pension. Well, even though this is what I do as a job, and, you know, as much as we talk about things, well, she has a much different outlook because she's going to be collecting a pension versus for me, Zip, and you, and everyone who doesn't have that pension, right? Okay, we've got a 401k plan that I have here for all my employees. But again, that burden is on us to be able to sacrifice and save as much as we can to replace more of our income in the future. So it's just a matter of, are we doing enough? Have we done enough up to that point in time to be able to generate all the extra income it is that we're going to need? So that's why for us in our planning process with the clients that we serve and the people that we talk to on a daily basis, even though, as I mentioned earlier in the show, Zip, we look at it from a holistic standpoint and all the different components, the very first thing that we start with is the income side of the plan. Because to alleviate that anxiety that we were just talking about and that stress of transitioning into retirement, if you have a plan of how you're going to replace the income, where it's going to come from, then that's going to allow you to say, okay, I understand now, I can retire, I know where my income is going to come from. And if you can do that sooner rather than later, well, that's going to help you know in advance and maybe be able to put some things in place so that if there happens to be a disruption between now and when you retire, well, okay, you've already pre-planned for some of that. But I see it as one of our functions of our job here is to really help our clients anticipate those unexpecteds. Right. And we don't know and we don't have a crystal ball of knowing what's going to happen today, tomorrow, next month, next year, next couple of years. So if you can start that planning ahead of time and you can put some of these components together ahead of time, then that can potentially help reduce or even eliminate any of those disruptions happening, which could force some people, Zip, to have to, let's say we've got a major downturn in the market. And it's just a year or a couple of years away from when people were planning to retire. Well, that in some instances might force people to put retirement off, or maybe have to look at changing the overall plan or reducing the amount of income that they were going to be able to be generating as they were coming into retirement. For some people, it's, okay, well, that's now not enough, and now I've got to work for a couple more years to try to bring the balances back up to where we need them to be. And again, if we can be anticipating those possibilities, if we can have an understanding of what you're going to need from an income standpoint, well, that's the first thing we want to focus on, so that you know as you come into retirement that you're going to have a plan that's going to work for you, regardless, again, of what may potentially happen between now and retirement.
20: Okay, great information as always there, Counselor. More of that coming your way in just a couple of minutes. We're going to take a quick time out. We shall return. 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
21: 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Making the choices that are best for you often requires information that most folks don't know how to access and isn't readily available from Social Security. 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
20: 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Jeff and his colleagues, nearly 30 years of retirement planning here in central Massachusetts. And today, talking about this, the particulars, the keys to a successful retirement plan. And I would imagine, we talk about how it always starts with a conversation, but just sitting down with clients as they come through the door, are sometimes your clients surprised at the depth of what you need to do to prepare for retirement?
19: Very much so. I'd say the vast majority of people, Zip, as you begin to have these conversations, never in their wildest dreams realized how complicated it is to actually retire. It doesn't stay complicated throughout retirement. But if you think about it for a second, the questions of how to take your pension if you have one, when to take Social Security, trying to be as tax efficient as possible, which accounts to draw first, what options do we take within our Medicare supplemental or Advantage plans? Do we have an appropriate investment strategy that's based on our current risk tolerance, not one that we were started off with 30 years ago when we first started our plan? And all of these critically, critically important questions have to be answered so that ultimately you have a plan that's based on your own individual unique set of circumstances, because it's not a cookie cutter approach, right? For most people, they don't want to retire as if just grabbing some of these generic rules of thumb that are out there in the world and saying, okay, well, this is all I need, or this is what I should be doing. Because a plan that works for one family may not necessarily work for you. And that's why I started out the show just talking about what the word successful, you know, that's really a subjective term, because how you define that for your plan is going to be different from how somebody else defines it for their plan. So we want to look at things, again, uniquely based off of what your wants and needs are, and then build a plan from there. You know, I often talk about Zip, that, and this is something I share often in the workshops as well, is that your standard of living in retirement, it's a function of income. It's not a function of wealth, right? So some people may have a goal saying, well, if I save $1 million and then, you know, I'll be able to retire and live the life that I want. Well, having $1 million is not a retirement plan. You don't know how that $1 million, if that happens to be your goal, how that ultimately translates into a particular plan for you. So let me give you an example of that when we talk about the standard of living as a function of income, not a function of wealth. You know, I talk so much about my grandfather, who I was extremely close to and actually lived with him for the last year or so of his life. And really, you know, such a special time, even though he was dealing with some health issues. You know, we just spent an incredible amount of time together. And it was just so impactful on me. But for him, his number one goal, Zip, and probably for a lot of people of that generation, he never, ever, ever wanted to spend a dollar of his principal, right? Through all of his retirement years, he wanted to be able to live off of his interest income. He was a pharmacist, so he was a small business owner here in Worcester. He owned Westside Pharmacy that was over on the corner of Piedmont and Pleasant Street. So much different neighborhood back, you know, in the 60s and in the 70s. And, you know, that was when he was compounding all the medicines and had the ice cream counters and soda fountains, you know, and all that. So much, much different than walking into your Walgreens and CVS's today. But for him, he was really on call 24 hours a day, you know, and for him, ultimately, when he retired, that was it. He kind of walked away, sold the store, and that was it. So for him, what he had built and saved, he never wanted to spend a dollar of that principal because of the fear of, am I going to be okay? And fortunately for him, so his main retirement years were through the 80s. He passed away in 1998, so a good portion of the 1990s as well. Well, at that point in time, he was earning 5, 6, 7+% on his bank CDs. So let's say that he had $500,000 of retirement savings. Well, at those CD rates, that was generating him just about $3,000 a month of income. Well, if we fast forward to just a couple of years ago, in the mid-2020s, 2024, 2023, in that range, or I mean, even closer to today, the CD rates were 1, 2, maybe 3%. So a family with that same $500,000 of retirement savings now was only generating just a little under $1,000 a month of income. So it wasn't a difference of who had more, whose wealth was more. It was just a function of how were you able to generate income. So that's why when we talk about building a plan and focusing on income first, we want to focus on the standard of living being a function of income, not a function of wealth. And by the way, this isn't a concept zip that we originated in our minds, right? So I want to make sure that we give credit where credit is due. But this is actually something years ago, there was a Nobel laureate, Robert Merton, and he's the one who conceptualized this whole thing. And it was really something that when I read it all those years ago, it really hit home for me and the type of planning that we do with our clients. And ultimately, it was a big driving force behind, okay, yes, the investment planning and the risk tolerance and the strategies around the investable assets is obviously important, but you want to start first from an income standpoint. And then once you've solidified the income side of your plan and you've allocated whatever portion of your savings needs to be dedicated to generating the additional income,

0: Though I also remember having CDs that paid off pretty well. So my question to you, counselor, is when are we going to get back to those 8 and 9% CDs? Because it would simplify things for me greatly if that
1: would. Sure would, right? I think it would help a lot of people out, Zip, if myself or anyone else for that matter had that crystal ball of knowing exactly how things were going to play out. But unfortunately, we don't. And that's where the planning comes in. And we have to look at it from the standpoint of what are the goals, right? So that just happened to be a goal that my grandfather had. And it worked out well for him because he was able to achieve his goals and lived really happily on his interest and was able to pass his principal on to my mom and her siblings. But for other families, their goals might be different, right? We have other families who say, Jeff, I don't really have an outright goal of passing anything on it. I hope I spend everything it is that I have. And my kids are so much better off than I have ever been in my life. And they're not going to need any of this to pass on to them. And right. And so for them, talking about legacy planning and passing assets on, why? It's not important to them. It's not a goal to them. Yes, is there a likelihood that they're not going to spend everything in their lifetime and something may pass on? Sure. But for them, it's not a goal like my grandfather to try to preserve and protect something to pass on. And that's just a quick example, Zip, of why you have to look at things uniquely based on your set of circumstances and understand what your goals are and ultimately build a plan around those goals so that hopefully when you are trying to answer that question of what a successful retirement means to you, it's building a unique plan that's based on your particular goals.
0: All right. I'm going to have to sit down and talk to my boss here at my small business and tell him a thing or two. No, it's great information. Stay with us. We're at our third and final break. 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
0: Welcome back to Retirement Solutions with attorney Jeff Monfette from Visper Retirement Solutions. As we tell you, week in and week out, nearly 30 years of experience between Jeff and his colleagues at Visper in creating worry-free retirement plans. And this afternoon's discussion centering on the keys to a successful retirement. And before we get back into the final aspect of our discussion today, just a reminder that

0: Some of these free, no-obligation workshops are coming up in July, and I'm going to sandbag you there, and you have the details handy. Do you not, Counselor?
1: Yes, we do. So we've got a couple workshops in July. First one is on Tuesday, July 14th. We are at Nichols College down in Dudley at 6:30 p.m. And then a couple weeks later on Tuesday, July 28th, we are at Cyprian Keys Golf Club, again, 6:30 p.m., focusing on Social Security income and tax planning. So you can come spend an hour or so with us and explore how thoughtful planning can help make retirement one of the most enjoyable chapters of your life, rather than scrambling around and feeling stressed about it because you're not sure how to coordinate all these different components together. We try to take a deep dive in, and again, it's like anything, Zip, right? We are just able to, in that small amount of time, just scratch the surface. You know, we're not able to go through every page of the tax code or all the Social Security operating manuals. It's more so just meant to share some information so you know and understand what some options, what some potential opportunities are out there, and how to use that as part of your own plan to maximize your particular outcomes.
0: All right. Back to the topic of the day, keys to a successful retirement. We've covered a lot of ground to this point, but what's another major factor in executing a really worry-free retirement plan?
1: Well, I guess that, let me just backtrack a second, right? We shared about the workshops, but perhaps I should share, if you wanted to join us, how you can go about doing that. So you can go right to the website at myretirementsolutions.com. You can register right there directly on the website, or use our phone number that reaches us directly here in the office, 508-421-6700.
0: All right. And back to the topic. Moving into our final segment here, what's another major aspect of a successful plan?
1: So we were just talking about the differences of having a goal versus having a plan, and why you have to look at that much, much different, right? A lot of us have a goal of trying to build our nest eggs up to a certain amount of savings, but yet we don't know once and if we're able to achieve that particular goal, is that actually enough? How does it translate into a plan for us? So you've got to be thinking about it from both angles and saying, great job, you achieved that particular goal of saving whatever that amount of money is that you had in your mind, 500,000, a million, 2 million, 100,000, whatever it might have been for you. But it's so critically important to put that all together in a plan, because as some of these disruptions that we were talking about earlier, whether it's in the economy, whether it's within family dynamics, whether there's a unfortunate long-term care event, those are all disruptions that can have negative impacts on the financial side of the plan. And if you happen to be married, or there's a significant other or loved one that's still home, and you haven't planned accordingly, then that type of disruption may not allow the other person's ability to stay at home or maintain lifestyle, or even if it's yourself. You know, we've had a lot of clients through the years who have had complications from surgeries, as an example. And next thing you know, they're in rehab for 6 months, a year and a half before they actually come back home. Well, what happens if they don't have a plan around how to protect themselves in that particular event, and they're spending $15,000, $16,000, $17,000+ a month for a year, and all of a sudden it's a couple $100,000 out of pocket? What does that do to their ability when they come home to stay at home and maintain lifestyle in those sorts? So again, we often talk so much about the financial side of planning, but as we were mentioning earlier in the show, through the holistic approach that we take, is focusing on income, on investments, on tax strategies, on healthcare, meaning Medicare and long-term care, asset protection strategies, but also from a legacy standpoint and making sure that even if it's not an outright goal in your case of trying to pass assets on or a particular amount of assets on, well, you want to make sure that you're protecting yourself both while you're alive, so that if you have a medical issue, well, through your healthcare proxy documents, you've named somebody to step in and make those decisions. Through your power of attorney documents, that's naming someone to step in and make financial decisions for you. Because if you happen to have a disruption where you can't make those decisions for yourself and you didn't take the steps of putting those documents together, that now means that your family is in probate court petitioning for guardianship and conservatorship over you to step in and make those decisions. So we want to, at least at the very minimum, is help our clients build kind of that baseline of their estate planning documents so that they're not only protecting their loved ones when they pass on, but in our minds, it's equally, if not in some cases, more important to make sure that they're protecting themselves while they're alive. And that's a component that is often overlooked, because when it's the question or conversation around estate planning, it just automatically goes to, okay, when I'm gone, who's going to get what? Where are the assets going to go? What's the family situation look like? And they completely skipped over making sure that they're protecting themselves is while they're here with us. So we have to know and understand what those abilities are, make sure we have those tools in the chest. So if something were to happen in the future, we can quickly pivot, we can quickly reorganize and help families protect as much of those hard-earned savings as possible so that it's there for them when they come back home, or it's there to protect a loved one's ability to maintain their lifestyle into the future. So again, why we look at it from all different angles so that we can know and understand and building out the plans for our clients that they have thought through all of these unexpected events that in most cases, unfortunately, are going to happen to a certain extent, right? These disruptions that we talk about, it's for most families, it's not a matter of if something is going to happen. It's a matter of when that's going to happen. So why we look at it from that side is, you know, our job, I think I mentioned it perhaps earlier in the show, is to really help our clients anticipate those unexpecteds. Right. We all just want to think we're going to come into retirement kind of in the golden years, as they were once called. Right. You work for that company for 40 years. You get your gold watch and you live happily ever after. But unfortunately, that's just not the case most often. All right. There's going to be a bit of turbulence that comes about. But again, you know, for us and for our clients as part of putting those plans together, it's our clients saying, OK, Jeff, you know, it's your job, your team's job. We want you to do the watching. We want you to do the worrying. We just want to get ready and focus on retirement and then the fun times that we want to have. And that's what, makes it so fun and interesting for us, is because that means something different for each and every family, right? If it was a cookie cutter type of approach, well, all right, that would make it pretty boring, or perhaps to some degree, really wouldn't need help from a lot of professionals out there. But really, to have that successful retirement, you need to be surrounded by a team of professionals that are looking out for you from all sides.
0: You know, I was just going to say, too, it's not as if, the government or the IRS or Social Security has deliberately set up these parameters, intentionally to make it more confusing for you. But it is, there's a certain amount of due diligence on your own part to at least research it and find out about it, correct? I mean, because they don't knock on your door and say, hey, by the way, you should, oh, they'll come after you if you miss a tax payment. But do you know what I mean? It's not like they're offering up that information freely or obviously, shall we say.
1: 100%, Zip. With everything, we have to make sure we do our own due diligence. Some of this information, yes, some of the government agencies will put this information out there, but oftentimes it's not. And you've got to do the research, you've got to do the digging, you've got to figure out what some of the options are. Let's take Social Security as an example. Right, a lot of the strategies around how to coordinate benefits together, and do you take a spousal, do you take survivor benefits, do you delay your own to build it, and what makes more sense in my situation? a lot of that isn't information or books or articles that Social Security put out so that the general public can educate themselves on. Actually, the vast majority of it, Zip, was uncovered by the Center for Retirement Research at Boston College, who went through the tens of thousands of pages of the operating manual within Social Security to have an understanding of how you can potentially coordinate the different types of benefits out there and what strategies make sense in certain situations versus others. So just to that point alone, well, A, you have to know and understand that information is out there and do your own due diligence to know and understand what those options and what those opportunities are. So that's the type of information and the research that we bring to the table so that our clients don't have to worry about, are they making sure and are they doing that due diligence, because we are functioning in that capacity for them. And we've done all the training. We utilize all the latest and greatest software programs that can help analyze all of those possible options, similar to pensions and that sort of thing, so that ultimately, as they're putting the pieces of their own retirement puzzle together, they know and understand what those options are. And ultimately, they can make informed, educated decisions based on their set of circumstances.
0: There you go. All right. That'll do it for this edition of Retirement Solutions. One more time on these upcoming workshops. I know they're imminent.
1: They are. It's crazy that we're already talking, moving into the month of July here, Zip. But yes, coming up on July 14th is our next one. And we are down at Nichols College down in Dudley. I say down because our office is here in Worcester. That's at 6:30 p.m. on Tuesday, July 14th. We have one later on in the month of July, and that's in Boylston at Cyprian Keys Golf Club. Most of these, Zip, we do in the evening time around 6:30 p.m. And I know beyond that, Karen is constantly updating the schedule of all of our upcoming events on our website. So you can go right to the site at myretirementsolutions.com. We try to do them all throughout Worcester County, so you might find one that's more tailored to your geographic area than another. So any of them that work out well for you, we'd love to have you come join us and spend some time together. And we do a whole Q&A session at the end. So that, again, would give you another opportunity to ask some individualized questions there. So myretirementsolutions.com.
0: All right. That'll do it for this edition. Hope you can join us for another important discussion next week right here. Same time, same radio station. And until then, for Attorney Monfette and his colleagues at Visper, Zip Zipfel here. 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
5: New trouble over the Strait of Hormuz. I'm Daria Albinger, Fox News. The U.S. is launching missiles on Iran, taking out targeted sites. It's in response to an Iranian attack on a cargo ship in the Strait of Hormuz. Here's Fox's Rebecca Castor.
6: A senior U.S. official says U.S. forces struck four targets located along Iran's coastline bordering the Strait of Hormuz, as well as on Keshem Island. This was all in response to Iran striking a Singapore-flagged cargo ship in the Strait, a direct violation of the Memorandum of Understanding, which was supposed to ensure safe transit for all commercial vessels. Vice President J.D. Vance saying, Iran signed a ceasefire agreement. We have honored it. If they have disagreements about how the MOU is being applied, they can pick up the phone, but violence will be met with violence.
5: Iran has since responded with a drone attack on Bahrain, which is the home of the U.S. Fifth Fleet. A suspect who was charged with arson in California's Palisades wildfire will remain detained, even though a mistrial was declared in the case. Prosecutors will try to retry the case with a new jury.
7: After declaring a mistrial over a deadlocked jury, a federal judge ordering Jonathan Rinderknecht to remain detained ahead of a new October 19th trial.
8: Politics. You know, they need a scapegoat. They need somebody to blame.
7: Defense attorney Steve Haney reacting to prosecutors vowing to retry the case.
8: The government's case was not strong and they didn't have enough evidence to convict him.
7: Predicting a second trial will end up with Rinderknecht being acquitted. Prosecutors citing evidence including cell phone data and surveillance video alleging the 29-year-old started a fire last year that was put out but reignited to become the Palisades fire. Rinderknecht pleaded not guilty. Haney alleges his client is the fall guy for the L.A. Fire Department's failure to fully extinguish the initial inferno. Kristen Goodwin, Fox News.
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5: President Trump is warning that the rise of socialist Democrats is the biggest threat to the U.S.
11: The president labeled Democratic socialists and other far-left candidates as communists in a midterm election pitch to the Faith and Freedom Coalition.
12: They're communists. They're not social Democrats. They want to completely destroy the traditional American way of life.
11: President Trump criticized Democratic Party leaders for not fighting back against progressive challengers and warned of threats to Christians and other people of faith.
12: These ruthless communists will attack all religions, but in particular Christianity. They always do.
11: Democratic Socialist of America endorsed candidates swept congressional primaries in New York City this week, defeating incumbent and more establishment Democrats. At the White House, Jared Halpern, Fox News.
5: There are protests planned for across the country today, a week ahead of the nation's 250th birthday.
13: Demonstrations are planned in more than 100 cities and towns across the U.S. It's being organized by the group All of Us 250 in states including Texas, New York, Florida, Arizona, Louisiana, North Carolina, Illinois, and more. The group says the goal is to protest, quote, whitewashed celebrations of the 250th birthday of the country, instead pushing for, quote, a place where freedom and equality are for all. There will be rallies, marches, and demonstrations, but the group stresses that they should be peaceful and no violence of any kind will be tolerated. All of Us 250 is partnering with other groups, including 5051 and the Women's March for the Day of Protest. In New York, Tanya J. Powers, Fox News.
5: Authorities in China say that a pilot was killed when a small car-sized aircraft that he was flying crashed into the capital city's tallest skyscraper yesterday. 13 people were injured. It isn't clear, however, if they were inside the building or if they were hit by debris.
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19: Good morning and welcome to the Gardener's Calendar on WTAG. 508-755-0058 is our number if you'd like to be part of the program on this Saturday morning. And now, helping you to see some colorful fireworks in your garden this summer, Ed and Tina Bemis.
20: Good morning, everyone.
21: Good morning.
20: Okay, Tina, I am going to jump right in and ask you the same question that I do every week. One of these weeks, I'm going to ask you a different question and stump you. But anyway, what was your favorite or most fun plant-related happening of the last week or so?
21: You know, I was struggling to come up with this answer until the very last second, and I had something boring that I was going to say until Dave said about fireworks, and then it sparked, ha, ha, ha, like sparklers. It sparked what my favorite thing was. And that's, I was bringing a plant down from the upper greenhouses to the lower greenhouses. And it's Papyrus Little Tut. And it is a grass plant that is often used in water gardens. Or it doesn't have to be. It can be just a thriller in a pot, like just an additional grassy-like plant. And in the past, we've used Queen Tut and Prince Tut, and they also look like fireworks, the flowers. And this one was Little Tut. What did I call it? I forgot already. Prince Tut? It wasn't that. Little Prince. That's what it is. It's Little Prince. There's so many.
20: After a while, they run out of names.
21: They do. They do.
20: I was talking with somebody yesterday about Weigelia, and you know, every time they come up with a new one, they have to come up with a new name variant. And so, yeah, it gets hard to remember.
21: It does. So this little guy, is cute. The flowers on this one are about the size of a quarter, give or take. Different coins, I would say. And so I brought them down and we just spray painted them red, white, and blue, just the little flowers. And they look like a cool little thing that you would put if you were a plant geek and you had company for 4th of July that you would put as a centerpiece. And so we had 30 of them, and I made a Facebook post about them. And two people immediately said, hold me one. So we did. And then the girl said, where are the rest of those? Because we need to spray them. And so they went ahead and sprayed the other two trays. So it was just, I know the people out there who make fun of me for spray painting plants. But I'm not doing it to trick anybody. And it's not like if you put one of those little garden gnomes in your garden because it brings you joy, that's adding paint and whimsy and something not real into the garden. It's just like lipstick on the plants. It brings me joy. It's just color enhancing and just a fun way. I can be a plant snob too. I can appreciate the plant for what it is, but I can also appreciate it for what it can be with a little bit of fun. So that was my favorite. Thank you, Dave, for saying that so that I got myself bailed out with something more interesting of a story.
20: If my look was condescending, I certainly didn't mean it to be. I was just kind of staring off into space.
21: Oh, no. So, I'm used to what you think about me, and I know that you don't like it, but you don't put me down for liking it. So I was really just saying it to the general public out there who's laughing at me.
20: It grows on me. It grows on me.
21: It's not for everyone, and I don't expect it to be. That's what art is.
20: Sort of like athlete's foot fungus, but it's just a different way of looking at things. One of the things I'm going to talk about a little bit later is pruning, and there's a Facebook group called Crimes Against Horticulture. And Crimes Against Horticulture is primarily pruning based, but when people do things to plants that are unnatural. And so there's some people out there, maybe a lot of people, who would consider spray painting papyrus, which is what we all learned in third grade social studies, which was then called social studies. I don't know what it is now. Was used for making paper in Egypt. But that's the plant. And spray painting it would be different, a different way of enjoying plants. So I don't know if I would want to do it myself, but it's kind of interesting.
21: Some people mulch with white rocks. And I don't like the look of white rocks around a plant. The plant isn't particularly happy having rocks thrown on its soil surface either. And that makes them happy. And so that's all. That's all I'm going to say about that. How about you, Ed? What was your favorite or most fun horticultural happening of the last week?
20: My favorite horticultural happening was having the opportunity to talk with our customers. We are in our Bemis Bucks weekend, so people earn Bemis Bucks all spring, and then they get to redeem them this weekend, Friday, Saturday, Sunday, Monday. And from 11:30 to 2, we serve up hot dogs, free hot dogs, free chips, free lemonade, and free conversation. And I was the grill master yesterday, and I got to talk with scads of customers about all kinds of things, about how they'd been coming for years and how their plants were doing and they were having a problem, whatever it might be. It was like Horticulture Central, Grand Central Station for Horticulture yesterday. And I think that was my favorite thing, is talking with people about plants.
21: When they have it's different this weekend. When they have the questions or comments about plants, it doesn't feel like work. They come in to share their fun stories and show pictures. So we would like to extend free lunch to everybody, all of our listeners. We always say for this 4 days, anybody's welcome. You don't have to be a customer. So if you want to shoot the breeze or show some pictures with Ed, he'll be at the grill today and tomorrow and Monday at Bemis Farms Nursery. And love to
20: maybe
21: have
20: not you. Monday.
21: Okay. Well, let's say I might be on the grill on Monday. So, but definitely Saturday and Sunday, he will be manning the grill. And so, if you want to come have a free hot dog, we invite you to do so.
20: And with that, I think I would just like to talk about pruning for a moment. But we would love to have you call us, or if you don't want to be on the radio for some reason, or you want to share a picture, either good, bad, or whatever, please send us an email, wtag@bemisfarms.com, BEMISFARMS.com. And I mentioned the Crimes Against Horticulture group. And backing up for a moment, there are two things, words sometimes get used interchangeably by the gardening public: shearing and pruning. And I just wanted to take a moment and talk about how the two are similar and how the two are different. So shearing and pruning both involve cutting plant parts off of a living plant. Shearing is what you might do to a hedge, where you take a pair of either an electric hedge trimmer or a pair of hand clippers or whatever, and you even off the outside border of the plant. So if you think of it in terms of a hedge, you're making the top be more or less level from end to end, or even from end to end. It may be on a hillside, so it may not be level. And you shape the sides in whatever fashion you want. Now, one thing I will add, I've said it before, but I'll say it again, is when you trim a hedge, you always want to trim it so that the bottom is wider than the top. If you trim a hedge so that the top is wider than the bottom, it acts like a giant umbrella and it shades the bottom. And eventually you're going to start losing foliage on the bottom, and it's going to thin out, and then you're going to end up with a hedge that has greenery at the top and bare twigs at the bottom. If you have it be straight-sided, so the top and the bottom are the same width, that's okay, particularly if it's in an area that's really full sun. But if it's in an area that's at all sun-challenged, you really want to aim it so that it flares out at the base, so the bottom is a little bit wider than the top, so that the sun has a chance to hit all of the branches and none of them get the shaft. And shearing is what's done very frequently because it's easy.
21: It's fast.
20: It's way faster. Fast and easy. I was watching at my doctor's office. A crew was shearing some of the plants that probably didn't need or want to be sheared, but that's a whole separate issue. And they weren't especially skillful or especially fast, but you with shearing, it doesn't take a huge amount of skill to get a lot done in a short period of time. Pruning, on the other hand, can take a little bit, and since it's going to take a little bit, why don't we take a little break and we can go on with a little bit afterwards?
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20: Welcome back, everybody.
33: I have a question via email from Deb, but before we get to that, I just want to finish on the pruning, because otherwise I'll forget, because I'm 65. And so... Shearing is, again, just evening out the outside edge of the plant. Pruning is almost the opposite. They're both removing stuff from the plant, both removing branches. However, pruning is with a pair of hand clippers or saw if the wood is bigger, but conceptually a pair of hand clippers. And you're going in and you're selectively pruning out individual branches. So let's say that you have a lilac, or let's say that you have a rhododendron.
21: I have a rhododendron.
33: You have a rhododendron, and your rhododendron has finished blooming because it's not a rose bay rhododendron, which are just coming into bloom now. I love that. But traditional rhododendrons have finished their bloom. And so if you want to reduce the size of your rhododendron plant, now is the perfect time to do it. Because if you wait till later, you're cutting off next year's flower buds.
21: They're starting to form now.
33: Yeah. So we've got another couple of weeks that we can do it and still be kind of safe. So you're going to go in with your hand pruners and you're going to take one branch out. You're going to follow that down as far as you want. You know, you might be taking out a foot. You might be taking out 2 feet. You might be taking out 3 feet on a big plant. But you're going to go follow that one branch back, and you're going to prune it out. Now, when you take it out, you're going to see what seems to you to be a big gaping hole in the plant. However, that's only because you just pruned the branch out. Nobody else, most times, is going to even notice that anything got pruned. But So overlook the fact that it looks like a gaping hole. What that gaping hole is going to do is going to let sunlight into the interior of the plant. And when the sunlight hits the stems that are inside the plant, those stems look like they're just dead wood. They don't have any growth on them or anything. But they do have what's called latent buds, L-A-T-E-N-T buds, on the stems underneath the bark. And when the sunlight hits it, it triggers those latent buds to start to grow. And so you get new growth from the inside of the plant. So you've reduced the overall height of the plant, and you've encouraged new growth from inside the plant. So if you think about it, and you're trying to reduce the height of a larger rhododendron, maybe it's growing up in front of your window or into your doorstep, whatever it might be. In a perfect world, we don't live in a perfect world, but if it were a perfect world, you would prune about a third of the oldest stems out every year. So this year, now, tomorrow, today, you're going to go out after you come visit us for a hot dog, and you're going to prune out some of the oldest stems back however far you want. And you're going to leave two-thirds. So it's going to open up the plant. There's going to be a lot more sunlight that makes it into the center of the plant. But to the casual observer, it's really not going to look a whole lot different. And then you've got some new growth that starts this year. And then next year, you're going to go in and you're going to remove another third of the plant. Again, oldest stems, not a third. How's the best way to say this? A third of the branches, not... If you've got a 6 foot tall plant, I'm not saying cut it back to 4 feet. I'm saying take a third of the total branches. So if you've got 12 branches, you're going to cut out four of them. And when that happens, then the growth that initiated this year, because you let the sunlight in, is then going to start to grow and fill in the openings even more. And then year three, you're going to go and cut that final third. And now you have a much more compact, much lower rhododendron plant, and you haven't lost really any flowering through the pruning process.
21: Not all at once. You'll have less flowers, but like you said, you don't notice it. From a distance, there's still plenty of flowers.
33: So that's the concept of pruning versus shearing. And pruning can be, you know, there's fun things that you can do with pruning. There's espalier, where you're growing a plant that wouldn't normally be grown this way up against a wall. It's one thing if you've got ivy climbing up against the wall. It's another thing if you've got an apple tree against the wall.
21: You train it.
33: So it's got branches that are sticking out tied to a trellis or tied to a wall. And it's a very cool and different look in the right place. There's pollarding, which you prune, more popular in Europe than it is here, but you prune the branches back really hard, and then you get puffs at the top. And there's stooling, where you're cutting them all the way back to the ground so that you get very, very obvious vertical rapid growth. I saw at Longwood Gardens years ago, there were some smoke bush that we talked about last week, and they had stooled them. They had cut them right down. And there was, I don't know, it was 7 or 8 or more feet tall of straight vertical growth.
21: From
33: 1 year. And that's not what you normally would see with a smoke bush at all. But it created a very, very different effect. So if you're bored with your whatevers, there's lots of different things that you can do with them.
21: Father used to make little pom-poms with that. What is that blue plant? Blue Atlas cedar? Is that what that? What's out front?
33: Blue moss cedar.
21: And every year he would go out with the shears and make one of those. I think he bought it that way. Whoever he got it from started the training, and there were about 15. 9 to 12 inch balls all over the whole plant. And that darn tree is 15, 20 feet tall now, because he's not around to keep it pruned. So it's huge now, and we cut some fancy greens off of it at Christmas and put them in wreaths. But that making those little pom-pom plants is another way to prune, to again, you might like it, you might not like it, but it's a way.
33: And topiary is probably the most common specialized pruning technique that you see. It goes through ups and downs, and there's the, you know, Disney topiaries where they're shaped like Mickey Mouse or Donald Duck or whatever. And there's just pom-pom topiaries that are a little bit more generic. But any of those are possible. It just takes a little bit of time and discipline. For you and discipline for the plant, yeah. Plant both.
21: And again, it's just what you like and what you don't like. I don't have any plants in my garden that need to be pruned that way. I don't love the look of them that way. And I'm not disciplined enough to say every year I'm going to do this at the right time. But speaking of doing things at the right time, right now is the time. I want to emphasize it because you said it kind of quickly, but it's really, really important. Right around 4th of July is the last time that if you want to keep your mums or fall flowering sedum looking nice and short and not flopping over when they grow and get top heavy and topple in the rain, this is the time to give it one last pruning. So if you've got mums that lived over the winter or fall asters or fall flowering sedum, grab your nearest favorite beverage in one hand and go out with your pruning shears in the other hand and cut those plants in half right now.
33: And so July 4th, so if you almost forget, you can go out like at 11 o'clock on July 3rd,
21: right.
33: And you're okay.
21: There's a magical cutoff date. No, there's not a magical cutoff date, but it's right around there. You know, we don't want to delay it too long, because if you wait too long to cut it back, it might form the flowers, but they might not open in time before they get frosted. So that's generally speaking the time that you want to do that. So if your fall flowering plants have been too floppy in the past, that's your tip for the day.
33: All right. And we're at that time, so we're going to take another break. When we come back, we have an email from Deb, and if anybody else would like to email us, WTAG@BemisFarms.com, BemisFarms.com.
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9: 85, then cloudy overnight, the low temperature around 60. For Sunday, partly sunny in the low 80s. For Monday, mostly sunny, 85 to 90.
10: Thanks for joining us this morning here on the Gardener's Calendar. 508-755-0058 is our number. And of course, Ed and Tina Bemis here for you.
33: Welcome back. And with no further ado, we have an email from Deb in Shrewsbury. And she writes, good morning, Tina and Ed. Enjoy your weekly program. All of my hydrangea blooms this year are extremely small. Is it just me or is it weather related?
21: Did she send a picture or was it just a question?
33: Just a question. So I would say that there's a couple of things going on. But horticulturally, I think that it probably is most likely related to the fact that we've been relatively dry this second half of the spring anyway. And anytime a plant is moisture stressed, it doesn't get as puffy as it would otherwise. So
21: did you learn that in horticulture school?
33: Puffy was one of the phrases that was in the glossary that we had to learn, the word list.
21: Just checking.
33: Puffy. And so if you think about grapes or strawberries or blueberries, if they're growing in a situation where there's a limited amount of water, there's still going to probably be the same number of cells there, but each individual cell is going to be smaller. And so the overall size of the grape is going to be smaller because it's so much water.
21: So the flowers and fruit will be smaller.
33: And in the case of flowers or stems, when it's moisture stressed, the cells are going to be smaller and it's going to put on less increase in growth, whether it's less height in the case of a shoot, whether it's less length in the case of a root, or whether it's less overall size in the case of a flower. Because if you think of a hydrangea flower, hydrangea flowers are made up of lots of little stems. And if each one of those stems is just a little bit shorter, then the overall flower size is going to be a little bit shorter. And so that's going to be my gut feeling. Now, that's not based on absolute fact. I don't have a control version of your plant that was exposed to surplus moisture or ordinary moisture. But I think that if that makes sense to you, now, if it's on automatic irrigation and it gets the same amount of water from year to year, then I'm not right. But if it's just dependent on natural moisture, I think that would probably be my guess. The other thing is a little bit psychological, because when something is in front of us, sometimes we are harsher judging it than we are harsh at judging our memory. I remember things from my past that they were absolutely glorious, but if I were to be back there and relive them, I'd probably find that they weren't any more glorious than they are now. It's just I have fond memories, and so they seem more glorious, but and I don't know whether that enters into the equation at all.
21: And another thing is sometimes, like, when you say hydrangea, was it Diane? Is that who this was?
33: Deb.
21: Deb. Sorry, Deb.
33: You caught me with a mouthful of coffee.
21: Oh, sorry. So, Deb, it sometimes it puts out a certain amount of flower total. But if you have, if you've not pruned it at all, you might have lots and lots and lots of smaller stems.

0: good point that it's the total flower mass on any given plant. So if you have fewer flowers last year, then each individual one may be bigger.
1: And so, it's the same like for why they'll thin out apple trees when they start to bloom, and the flowers drop and the fruit is starting to set. A lot of the apple orchards will take off. Oh, I don't want to put a number out. Ed, you might be able to know, a half, a third of the actual fruit on a twig removed, so that instead of making 8 smaller apples in a cluster, it makes 3 or 4 bigger apples. The number of apple pounds is the same. All the energy just goes into making bigger, fewer apples, if that makes sense.
0: It actually, especially prevalent with peaches, they go through with a essentially sort of a string trimmer. It's not like a weed eater. It's a lot finer line, and it's much gentler. And they'll knock off, I don't know what the percentage is, a third or half of the flowers after they've set fruit. Because there's two things. One is you'll get bigger fruit size when you've got the same amount of energy going to 10 peaches instead of 20 peaches. And also important is that if ever all of those peaches developed into a full-size peach, that branch is going to be structurally challenged trying to hold them up in the air. That's a lot of weight to put on a branch. And so sometimes they'll do some thinning. There's chemical ways of thinning, but mechanical ways as well. So
1: these are all things of why your flowers might be smaller.
0: Another thing that was interesting for me this past week, and this is definitely going to fit into nerd category, but I fertilized our corn maize yesterday and the day before. I had some urea fertilizer, which is a very concentrated nitrogen-only fertilizer, and I put some on before it rained. So would that have been Friday, Thursday?
1: I don't know.
0: Whatever day
1: Thursday.
0: It was, right before it rained. And I fertilized the field, and I went around once with the spreader. It's a little bit of a guessing game on a large tractor-mounted spreader in terms of exactly how much it's going to put out, because each fertilizer granule size is different. And so you kind of underestimate. You go around the field once and see how much you have left, and then you adjust. Anyway, so I went around the field once, and then I went around the field at a heavier rate the second time. And I said, it was getting late, getting dark. I said, I'll just finish this after it was going to rain overnight, and I'll finish it tomorrow, and I'll know where I left off, because clearly there's lots of fertilizer on the ground.
1: Is that what those bags of blue things were sitting there?
0: No, I don't know what that is.
1: Oh, all right. But I saw blue fertilizer in bags.
0: And so I went back to fertilize last night, and I went to pick up where I left off, and lo and behold, all the fertilizer had dissolved. Usually with fertilizer, there's a carrier in it. So like an 888 fertilizer, there's 888. So there's 24% stuff in the bag, which leaves 76% not stuff. Now,
1: filler stuff.
0: Now, sometimes the not stuff is, you'd say, well, I would rather get 100%. Well, first off, with the way fertilizer works, you can't get 100%. Second off, it's not always a good idea to have 100%, because then it's so concentrated that you can actually cause damage. If it's 24% stuff and 76% not stuff, then you can evenly distribute it pretty good. When you start talking about a lot more concentrated than that, it's hard, because you put a lot in one spot and none in the other, even though you think you're getting it down evenly. And so usually the stuff that's left over, with the 888, for example, it releases over a long period of time. So you can see it for a while, like weeks, months. With this, it all dissolved. It was urea. I wasn't even thinking. So I went back and I had to do the best to recall what was there. So
2: 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When we get back, we'll talk to Linda.
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14: Saturday morning, the Gardener's Calendar on WTAG with Ed and Tina Bemis. Right now, we have a call from Linda. She has a reluctant roadie.
15: Good morning, Linda, with the recalcitrant rhododendron.
16: Well, I'm just laughing. That was a great way to for an introduction. And thank you very much. I think I've been on many times, and you've given me all this advice, and I just look forward to it. Every Saturday morning.
15: Well, thank you. That's very kind of you to say.
17: Well, thank you very much.
16: It's wonderful. It gives me, it highlights the day, the week, and everything else.
15: Awesome.
16: Anyway, I have a roadie that did not bloom at all. Nothing. Looks very healthy. And I don't know why or if it's skipping from a year.
15: Okay.
16: I don't know. And what I've done is the 10-10-10.
15: Okay. Tell me how long it's been in and how big it is.
16: Oh, it's been in, oh, my 10 plus, 10, or, oh, definitely 10 more since the place, in a condo, since the place has been, it came in, it was here since then, which is
15: okay.
16: Maybe 20 years.
15: Okay.
16: And it's a good size.
15: All right.
16: I can't tell you how much, and I have had it, pruned periodically.
15: Okay, and did it flower, has it flowered well for you in the past?
16: It has flowered, I wouldn't say it was great, but it, but I have gotten some flowers. I can't say it's, you know, it's really, you know, I'm getting a lot of it, but I, it has flowered.
15: Okay. And did it get pruned last year? Do you remember?
16: Yes. Yes, a little bit, yes.
15: Okay. Do you, any idea on when it got pruned?
16: Yeah, I know. I was trying to think because I know the timing is important, and I can't remember. I had somebody do it, and I can't remember when it was. It was during the summer, and I don't know if it was after some flowers or too soon. I can't remember.
15: That's okay. I can understand that because I've been telling people that, you know, we say we have our senior moments. I don't know if you're a senior or not, but I am. And when I was, you know, 15 years old and I had 30 things running around in my head, searching through 30 things in the database was not terribly difficult. Now I've got 30,000 things, and it takes a lot longer to run through that whole database than it did back then. So
1: and
15: the years run into each
1: yes,
15: other.
1: Yes, and there's so many years of the exact same thing, you can't recall whether this was last year or 2 years ago or 6 years ago. So multiple things go on, to Linda, to make us not remember this stuff.
15: I tell people who are teachers, I don't know how they do it if they teach English four times a day.
1: Oh,
15: what
1: God.
15: Did you say to which class? I just give up.
1: Yep.
15: So anyway, so we're not going to worry about that at all. So my gut feeling, given that it may have been summer pruned last year, is that the flower buds that were formed on the plant got cut off, and it didn't have time enough after that to send up new flower buds. It may have sent out new growth, but it didn't have time enough to develop a flower bud.
16: This is what I kind of thought, but I just thought I'd talk to you a little bit more about it.
15: Yeah, now there's other things that can happen, you know, in terms of too much shade, just a bad plant, et cetera. But if we're looking at what the odds are, if it was pruned last year and it may have been a little bit later in the season, then I think that the odds are that it's going to flower fine for you next year. Just don't let any kind of pruners near it after. You can do it now, but in a week or two, then you want to just kind of
1: retire the lock up the pruning shears in a couple of weeks for that kind of thing.
16: Could I still, if I wanted to, because it's gotten big, would now, if I did it within the next week, pruned a little bit back, would that be okay?
15: Yeah, go for it. And as I was saying in the beginning of the program, when you do it, take a pair of hand pruners and prune individual branches. So you start at the tip and you work your way back and you go back, you know, however far you want, and prune out that whole branch.
16: Yeah,
15: instead of cutting a little bit off of all of them, cut a lot off of a few of them.
16: Okay, I think that's wise. I have somebody who could do that. So, and that, I was listening to it, so, and I thought, okay, but I thought I'd call in anyway. But
15: yep.
16: Just to talk to you, and thank you for so much. I can't tell you how wonderful you two are.
1: Well, we thank you, and we really appreciate you calling because we haven't had many callers today, so I think everybody's on vacation or something. So nice to talk to real people as opposed to Ed and I talking to each other with Dave here in the studio. So thank you very much for giving us a buzz.
16: Take care. Bye.
15: One thing that I have noticed is that the cut flower field is starting to spring into bloom.
1: It is. I sent Becky to pick some flowers yesterday from it, the very first one, so that at our picnic tables today, that for the free hot dogs and lemonade that we, if you just tuned in, we're inviting everybody for lunch between 11:30 and 2 today and tomorrow. It's our customer appreciation week out at Bemis Farms Nursery. And our picnic tables have no centerpieces, but they will when I get home because Becky cut some flowers for the field and I'm going to play, or she's going to play and put them on the picnic table. So I can't wait to see.
15: There were calendula and nigella, snapdragons, stock, bachelor's buttons.
1: Wheat.
15: Wheat. and a bunch more, but I can't. There's a few zinnias that are coming into bloom now.
1: She had some yarrow too. I don't think that's in the field. She must have just found those somewhere that wasn't planted. It might have been just in the lawn somewhere. So yeah, I can't wait to, if she hasn't jumped out there and done it already this morning.
15: We're getting into that time of the year where we get to enjoy the fruits of our previous labor, and I know that I'm seeing people post pictures of veggies that they're starting to get. We had a customer yesterday who had done a container garden workshop with us earlier this year and had a picture of broccoli.
1: This is huge head of broccoli.
15: This is what I love, okay? People have pictures of their pets and their kids and whatever, but us plant people, in addition to that, we have pictures of our broccoli.
1: Yeah.
15: And it was a beautiful, it was a stunningly gorgeous head of broccoli. And she had harvested that off of the container garden that she had planted in a workshop earlier this year.
1: So whether you've taken a workshop out at the nursery or whether you've planted your own containers, we love to see pictures. So please keep them coming to us, whether or not you have a question or not. If you just want to share those with Ed and I, we love to see our babies grown. It's like a breeder who's bred a puppy dog, and then they off to the world they go, and they want to know what it looked like when it finally grew up to be an adult. And we'd love to see what happened with what you planted. So do that.
15: I will just, in the 2 minutes and 22 seconds that we have left, I'm going to interject one thing, and that is just a helpful hint, and that is about weeds. Because weeds are so much easier to control when they're little guys than when they turn into mini trees. Red root pigweed, when it's 6 feet tall, you pull it out and there's a half a bushel of soil left on the roots. But when it's an inch or two tall, you pull it out and it's just nothing. So if you can do weed control early, it's going to be so much easier. And by weed control, there's as many different ways of controlling weeds as there are people. But you can cultivate, you can rough up the surface of the soil so the little seedlings get their roots disturbed and then they die. You can do that and then add mulch on the top, because mulch is going to help keep the sunlight from giving the signal to the seeds in the soil to start to grow. And it's also, when they do start to grow, it's also going to prevent them from getting sunlight, and so they run out of steam before they make it to the open air. And mulching is going to do a whole lot of other wonderful things, but specifically in terms of weed control, if your situation is such that you can mulch an area, then please do it, because you're going to be rewarded many, many, many times over. And mulch is anything that you have. It doesn't have to be something that you buy in a bag or in a truckload. It doesn't have to be bark mulch. It can be cardboard. It can be pine needles. It can be leaves. It can be grass clippings.
1: It can be whatever it is that you just pulled a second ago that you then lay on top of the soil that acts as a mulch. And I do that all the time in my vegetable garden. It's not as pretty, like for the front yard in your flower garden, mulching with weeds, but it certainly can be done in an area that doesn't have to look particularly nice. With that, folks, we are out of time, so you're going to have to save up your questions for
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18: Some new accusations. I'm Paul Stevens, Fox News. Bahrain accusing Iran now of launching a new drone attack today, Saturday, targeting the island nation. Our Chanley Painter with more.
19: A statement from Bahrain's foreign minister says a number of Iranian drones targeted the country. It did not elaborate on the target. Bahrain is home to the U.S. Navy's 5th Fleet, but there is no word if the U.S. assets were the intended target, and it comes just hours after the U.S. struck Iranian targets along the Strait of Hormuz, after what President Trump called a, quote, foolish violation of last week's ceasefire deal. The retaliatory strikes from the U.S. came one day after an Iranian drone hit cargo ships crossing the strait.
18: This coming as the U.S. launched airstrikes in response to an Iranian drone attack on that ship trying to get out of the Strait of Hormuz on Thursday, showing signs of an uneasy ceasefire in the war. Meantime, the U.K. military saying a tanker was hit in the Strait of Hormuz on Saturday. Everybody aboard that vessel is said to be safe and okay. President Trump warns about a rise of socialist Democrats. He says it's a major threat.
20: The president labeled Democratic Socialist and other far-left candidates as communist in a midterm election pitch to the Faith and Freedom Coalition.
21: They're communists. They're not social Democrats. They want to completely destroy the traditional American way of life.
20: President Trump criticized Democratic Party leaders for not fighting back against progressive challengers and warned of threats to Christians and other people of faith.
21: These ruthless communists will attack all religions, but in particular Christianity. They always do.
20: Democratic Socialist of America endorsed candidates swept congressional primaries in New York City this week, defeating incumbent and more establishment Democrats. At the White House, Jared Halpern, Fox News.
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25: Listen to the news. AI stocks are going up, then they're going down. The Fed said rates are going down, now the Federal Reserve said rates are going up. And you're probably looking at this saying, what do I do with my hard-earned retirement dollars? If so, stay tuned. This week's episode of the Retirement Income Source, where it's all about your income.
23: 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And co-hosted by Sarah Samuels. 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
0: 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I'm Sarah Samuels, here with David Scranton. And Dave, I know it can be tough to keep up with the news. It sometimes feels like turning on the TV is almost like getting on a roller coaster, right? Where something's up, something's down. And it can be especially hard if you're entering retirement and you're trying to look for investments and ways that you can generate money the right way so you don't have to live in fear during your retirement.
4: Well, of course, that's the goal, right? You want to be able to enjoy your money. And if you're a nervous wreck about it, it's kind of hard to enjoy it. And yeah, we just had SpaceX with their IPO. And of course, the price of SpaceX stock went up and up and up in the days after that. And Elon Musk officially became the first trillionaire in the world, which is interesting because that's about 110 years after John D. Rockefeller became the first billionaire.
0: Wow.
4: So we had a billionaire during World War One, essentially. And then we had to wait over a century for that to multiply itself by 1,000. And now that's happened. So we saw the AI stocks go up that week with it. And then for a good part of this past week, we saw all the AI and tech stocks go back down again, fueling more speculation about, okay, is this a tech bubble or is it not? And like I said, the Federal Reserve rates will be going down by the end of the year. And in their latest meeting on June 7th, they intimated that if anything, there might be one rate hike before the end of the year with the new Fed governor, Kevin Warsh.
0: Yep. And that's another thing, right? We're seeing the new governor there, Kevin Warsh, taking over from Jerome Powell. And Dave, just for our listeners, can you explain a little bit, what is an IPO, initial public offering? What does that mean? Does that have any forbearance on the markets? What does it mean exactly?
4: Indirectly, it does have some forbearance, but initial public offering is essentially when a company's raising capital. See, most time we buy stocks, we don't buy them on initial public offering. For me to buy a stock, then somebody like Sarah has to sell it. If Sarah wants to buy it, then somebody like you has to sell it. Because there's a limited number of stocks out there, and for a buyer, there's got to be a seller. With an IPO, that's different, because that's when the company is raising capital initially for the first time. And that's the only time that your money that you're using to buy a stock is actually going directly to that company. SpaceX and Elon Musk, of course, have some huge goals with putting life on other planets. So that takes a lot of capital. And that's what also makes it kind of a scary proposition. A lot of people believe in Elon Musk and what he can do, but it's a scary proposition, right? So I love the fact that Starlink is in there, and Starlink is a great satellite service for $1,200 a month anywhere in the world, and you get internet, and it's faster than most internets you can get from the cable company. So great service that he provided.
0: I want to mention we're not sponsored by Starlink, by the way. That's just a full-throated endorsement.
4: Exactly. No, it's a great service. I've got it in a couple of situations, yeah. And it's great. Also, what he did with Twitter, you know, yep. X, can you make that profitable? Sure. The third leg is the scariest, and that's the one about literally having people want to do space travel.
0: Populating Mars, colonizing Mars, right?
4: Yeah, that's a big question mark. But it had a sympathy trade where all the AI stocks and tech stocks went up, and then everything went back again, which started to speculate this fear that, do we have another 1999 around the corner? Another tech bubble bursting.
0: And I think for a lot of folks too, especially those getting near retirement, it's like gambling, right? It almost becomes this addiction where you want to keep taking a risk, even though you know maybe it's bad for me. Maybe I should change my strategy if I'm planning to retire. And dealing with market risk is one of those big things that can be a risk for your retirement. We put together the 7 main risks for your retirement. If you're looking for a white paper, we have that. You can download it on our website, incomeradio.com, just to make sure that you're protected against all of those different risks. Like we mentioned, market volatility and changes with the Federal Reserve. You're listening to the Retirement Income Source, where it's all about your income. I'm Sarah Samuels, here with David Scranton. And if you feel like the markets have been on a bit of a roller coaster the last week or so, you're not alone. We've seen what's going on with SpaceX, the IPO driving some of the other AI stocks. And then at the beginning of this week, it all went back down. So I think for a lot of people, Dave, they're hooked on the gambling, right? They're hooked on the dopamine you get when you see the accounts go up, you see your stocks go up. Mm-hmm. But a lot of these AI, these tech stocks are not great for folks that are looking to generate income.
4: Well, and if you're younger, arguably, hey, you've had a lot of time to weather a tech storm. But even when 1999 happened and the tech bubble started to burst in 2000, it took 18 years for the tech stocks to really come back to the same price. So even if you're 35 years old, it means you might be making zero, potentially. If this is another tech bubble, I'm not saying it is, but if it is, you know, you're 35 years old, I mean, at age 53, you have the same amount of money you have today, except for any additional contributions you've made to your retirement plans. And that's a hard pill to swallow. I think
25: Everybody has to be careful with diversification. Even if you're younger, you don't want to be all tech stock, because tech is the thing that has a history of going up, creating a bubble, and then bursting. And in some ways, the younger you are, the greater chance is going to be a bubble that bursts sometime before you retire. But if you're close to retirement, within 10 years of retirement, you need to be really careful, really careful. And you shouldn't have any more in technology stock really than, let's say, the S&P 500. So if you have 15, 20% in technology stock, that's okay, but no more than that. And it all comes down to investing for your goals, for the purpose of your money, not just for investment performance. Because if you're investing for performance, it's like the old game of musical chairs, Sarah. You know, the music stops and someone is stuck without a chair. And you have to ask yourself, if you're an individual investor approaching retirement, it's not going to be institutional investors that are stuck without a chair, individual person.
0: And plus, what's your goal in retirement? To die with the most money? I don't think that's most people's goal, right?
25: No, we always talk about the show. It's income, generating income. Mm-hmm. And let's face it, tech stocks pay very, very little in dividends. They pay very little income. So at the end of the day, you want to start making that transition to an income first, capital appreciation second approach, a good solid 10 years before retirement. And if you don't, you always take the risk of getting stuck in a market downdraft and then having to make a significant postponement to your retirement date.
0: It's one of those things where if you saved enough, right, if you have enough in your savings that it can convert to investing for income, sure, you can have some money, right, to maybe invest in some of those stocks to avoid the FOMO. Mm-hmm. But if you haven't saved enough, if you don't have enough money to invest in the right investments to get interest and dividend, then you really shouldn't gamble, because taking more risk doesn't mean getting more reward necessarily.
25: If you have surplus investments over and above what you need for income, sure, you can take some risk with that and everything. And it comes down to, these bubbles typically can last a lot longer than you think. And then when it bursts, the downdraft is a lot worse too. So if you go by that theory, hey, we've got a couple more years easily before we would have arguably a tech bubble. But you don't want to go with those odds. You also want to go with how much is on the line here. And if what's on the line is, oh, well, I can't buy myself a new car and I'm going to drive my car for another 10 years. Maybe that's okay. But when what's on the line is your ability to retire versus possibly working forever, most people decide it's just not worth the risk. But we also had the Federal Reserve come and change direction on interest rates, at least in terms of what they hinted. So coming up, we're going to talk about what you need to know about interest rates and your hard-earned retirement dollars. I'm David Scranton here with Sarah Samuels, and you're listening to the Retirement Income Source, where it's all about your income.
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0: Welcome back to the Retirement Income Source, where it's all about your income. I'm Sarah Samuels, here with David Scranton. And we've been talking about some recent market news, what we've seen with SpaceX, what we've seen going on with AI and the tech stocks, plus what we've seen with the Federal Reserve taking a sharp turn from what they were previously hinting at. But really, Dave, one of the big things is when it comes to the tech stocks, if you are at or near retirement age, it's not necessarily the best way to generate interest and dividends, right? If you're still trying to make sure that you can generate enough to have that retirement later on.
25: Sure. And a lot of people have become less risk averse, more risk oriented, because it's really the financial crisis 2008 before they saw a major sustained drop in their accounts. But I think you need to remember two things. Number one, if you haven't experienced a sustained drop in retirement yet, then you really don't know what it feels like. And the feelings are important, because if you're stressed out about your money, you may not feel comfortable even spending the income you have in retirement, because you just saw a 30, 40, or even 50% drop in your assets. But the second thing, Sarah, is if tech stocks paid in general a higher dividend yield, now you can retire, have a good income, and be less worried about the drop in value. Because if a stock drops in value, dividends are denominated in dollars, and they typically stay the same. A company really has to have their profits diminish significantly before they start cutting dividends. But for a lot of you, you want to take that 4%, right? If you have $1 million, you want to be able to take $40,000 a year every year for the rest of your life. Well, you're hard-pressed to find tech stocks that pay anywhere near a 4% yield. So yeah, I think for both reasons, Sarah, number one, tech stocks don't pay a lot in dividends. So if you want an income-first, capital appreciation-second approach, they're not going to be a big part of your investment, your retirement accounts. But also, because of the emotions. If you haven't experienced it, you may said, well, my account's dropping by half in 2008 with the financial crisis. Didn't even bother me. I'd even hardly notice it. Well, of course, maybe back then you were in your 40s and still working. But if you haven't experienced in retirement when you depend upon this money, it's a whole different feeling. Market than the stock market. And then you have other bond-like instruments, funds that lend money out to mid-sized companies and things like that. So there's a lot of things that you can have to generate income, whether you want to take the risk of the common stock market with high dividend stocks or you want to be more conservative, the first decision is that, hey, I'm getting close enough to retirement. I really need to look income first, capital appreciation second.
0: And if you have more questions about all those different income generating investments and what you could potentially invest in, I encourage you to visit our website, incomeradio.com. We have a white paper on there. It's all about understanding the universe of bonds and bond-like instruments, these different tools that Dave mentions that generates you income very similarly to a bond. You're listening to the Retirement Income Source, where it's all about your income. I'm Sarah Samuels here with David Scran, and we've been talking about some recent market news. SpaceX had their initial public offering that was driving the AI stocks and the tech stocks. We've also had some recent news with the Fed. They had their meeting on June 17th. We have a new governor there instead of Jerome Powell. It's Kevin Warsh. They said before that they were going to continue to lower the interest rates, but now it's looking like they might even raise them, right, after keeping them steady for so long.
25: Yeah, and that came in response to what happened in Iran heavily because of the concerns about inflation, right? Mm-hmm. Fuel prices went up to $100 a barrel, WTI, and now they're back down in the 70s. But we also don't know if these peace talks really are done, or there's going to be more flare-ups. You know, every time Israel comes after Lebanon, Iran says, okay, we're not going to go any further. So there's a lot of uncertainty there, and the markets don't like uncertainty. They like certainty. So the Fed isn't talking about raising rates because they think that the economy is overheated and growing too quickly. The opposite, the growth of the economy has actually slowed down. It's still growing. We're not in a recession, but it's growing at a slower rate. So the concern here is if fuel prices come down, that's great. The Fed may not have to raise rates and we can continue. If fuel prices stay up or go up, or there's a delay where the new fuel supply gets to the system, then the Fed might raise rates. But if you already have an economy that's somewhat slowing and the Fed raises rates, it could slow it down even more. And then you end up in some type of recession. So if you're thinking, well, interest rates go up, I don't want to buy bonds, right? Interest rates go up, bonds go down. I wouldn't say this is one of those times, because that's more appropriate when the Fed is raising rates to slow down an overheating economy that's growing too quickly. It's not that at all. It's right now just because of concerns about inflation, because of, dare I say the word transitory, Sarah, because of a transitory event.
0: Transitory inflation. It's coming and going, but then it looks like it's staying, right?
25: I know. Well, we talked about that with the pandemic and whether it's permanent or transitory. And a lot of smart people said transitory, and it turned out to be more permanent. This is a little different, though, because this is induced not by a whole bunch of government stimulus and money that was put out in society like what happened during and after the pandemic. This is by a geopolitical event causing really one thing to go up in price. And it just so happens that one thing, fuel, affects the prices of most other goods and services because things have to get delivered.
0: So what does this mean, Dave, for folks that are maybe a year or so out from retirement that are looking at investing in some of these? Does that mean they should invest in bonds, look at it as a potential option instead of steering clear?
25: Absolutely. And I can't make a recommendation for anybody because I don't know. But when you say 1 year out of retirement, yes, because you're already behind the curve. You should be going to an income first, capital appreciation second strategy as much as 10 years before retirement. And if you're 1 year out or even 3 years out, you are behind that curve. And if the market doesn't cooperate and we get a pullback in the market, well, you could be stuck working a lot longer. So it's not worth that risk. And I think any concern about interest rates going up is going to be tempered. And the bond market is showing that. The 10-year government bond yield was under 4.5 now for a while. It stayed under 4.5. it hasn't spiked even in spite of Kevin Warsh's words in that June 17th Fed meeting.
0: Well, what's the bottom line for folks that are considering this? Why should they look at making this transition to this income first, growth second, 5 to 10 years out versus maybe a year or two out?
25: We have to look at what's the purpose of your money. You know, if you have some of your money on your balance sheet to make a lump sum purchase, you know, I'm going to retire in 10 years and I'm going to buy a beach house. Okay, well, then maybe you don't.

0: have to make that transition because that's, you're going to cash it out in a lump sum. That's a lump sum purchase. Worst comes to worst, you get stuck in a market downdraft and okay, I don't get my beach house, but I can still afford to retire. But if it's your income money, if it's the money that's there to generate retirement income, for most of you I talk to every day, say that's what a majority of those accounts are there for, then now the penalty, if you're wrong and you wait too long, is that you might have to postpone retirement 5, 10, or even 15 years. And for most people, Sarah, they find that distasteful.
1: Nobody wants to work longer than they really need to, right? That's the idea. We would love to hear from you. If you have questions about what we've talked about on today's show, about income generating investments, you can give us a call. 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
1: Welcome back to the Retirement Income Source, where it's all about your income. We appreciate you spending some time here with us this weekend. I'm Sarah Samuels here with David Scranton. And we've been talking about what we've been seeing in the news, right? And specifically the Federal Reserve, where they were signaling they were going to maybe lower interest rates. Now we're seeing a turnabout here with the new head of the Federal Reserve, Kevin Warsh. So, Dave, tell us a little bit about just why it matters, you know, especially why it's a difference when they're trying to cool off the economy versus when we're dealing with geopolitical issues like what we're seeing with Iran and they're deciding to maybe raise the interest rates.
0: If it's a systemic thing, then rates may go up several times, quarter point, half point at a time. And that's a trend. And because markets are forward looking, as Warren Buffett always says, and I always quote him, maybe he said it once, I quote him all the time. He says that when interest rates go down, the value of just about all financial assets goes up. When interest rates go up, the value of all financial assets goes down. But that is forward-looking. When you're looking ahead a year or 18 months and you think rates are coming down, assets will start coming up now. When you think rates are going up in a year or 18 months, assets will start going down. So if you think it's just a short-term thing, it doesn't really affect things. But if you think it's a long-term thing because the economy is overheating and doing so well, it's causing inflation organically, then that's a negative. But we don't see that. What we see now is that it's causing inflation just because of fuel prices. That is the one thing that's really doing it. And hopefully the geopolitical stuff will be settled and we can move on and get fuel prices back where they should be.
1: It's really because the Federal Reserve as well, they only have this one tool, right, to try to affect the economy. So sometimes they go too heavy, right, too harsh, and you see an issue. Sometimes they don't do enough and we don't get any simulation going on. So it's hard when you only have one tool.
0: That's right. And it's a blunt instrument, frankly, because think about it. It's like chemotherapy. Chemotherapy is essentially poison. So you're poisoning the patient, hoping that you kill the cancer before you kill the patient. And that's kind of what raising interest rates is. It kills the economy, creates recessions oftentimes, but you're trying to kill the inflation without killing the economy. And it's a fine line to walk in. I'm just glad I'm not a Fed governor because I wouldn't want to be in charge of those decisions.
1: Yeah, and I think it really highlights why you don't want to wait until the last minute to transition to that income first environment, right? When you can be 5 to 10 years out from retirement, start making that transition. So instead of a blunt instrument, it's more of tinier measurements, right? You can take tiny adjustments all the way out until you retire.
0: I mean, that's an important point, Sarah, is that you're not flipping a switch and going right to an income first, capital appreciation second. You're doing it in stages gradually. It's more like a rheostat. I would say by the time you're 3 to 5 years out, you want to be income first, capital appreciation second across the board. But you start that transition more than a decade before, and you do it gradually. So if rates change favorably, you're still getting some of that benefit. If rates change against you, you're only being penalized on a small portion, but you're diversifying. Just like you diversify in the stock market, you want to diversify your retirement income and interest rate strategy.
1: You have a question? We would love to hear from you. You can call in now. That phone number again is 833-RIS-RADIO. It's 833-747-7234. Our question here comes from Adam. He says, my wife and I feel like we have enough to retire. We feel pretty comfortable, and I was able to buy into SpaceX in the IPO. I really don't see any issues with that since I don't feel like I'm gambling. I'm just diversifying my investment. So what's the problem here?
0: Well, Adam, you're right. Like I said, if you've saved enough where you carve off a chunk and say, this is what I need to generate retirement income for myself, then you have extra, then it's okay to be more speculative on that extra, at least from a mathematical left brain standpoint. No matter what happens, SpaceX, God forbid, goes to zero, which I don't think will happen, you can still retire with the same income you want because you've carved off those assets. But the issue is also how you feel. I mean, I always tell the story right here on the show about going in Palm Beach. There's a street called Worth Avenue. It's like the Rodeo Drive of Palm Beach, Florida. And all the billionaires on Palm Beach proper shop there. And I was there in 2011, 2010, looking at distressed properties with a friend of mine who's a builder. And it dawned on me that it was Saturday afternoon and no one was shopping on Worth Avenue. Really strange. And suddenly it hit me. It was because that was when Bernie Madoff was found out to be running a Ponzi scheme. He preyed on a lot of his neighbors on Palm Beach proper, and they lost a lot of money. But these are people who are billionaires or centimillionaires, and they didn't have all their money with Bernie Madoff. Maybe they had a quarter or a third of it with Bernie Madoff. And you can imagine if you're a billionaire, you can lose a third of your money and you can still afford to shop on Rodeo Drive or Worth Avenue, right? So these people could afford it, but they didn't feel like shopping there because they felt poor. Their net worth was dropping. And I thought about it and I said, I bet these people, when their net worth was going up, they might have been going up through a much lower number. They were probably shopping there, right? So if they had 100 million and now they're down to 70 because Bernie Madoff, well, gosh, I bet when they first hit 50 million on the upswing, they were shopping Worth Avenue because they felt good about it. They felt wealthy. But when they hit 70 on the downswing, even though it's a bigger number, they felt poor. They felt bad and they didn't want to shop. So, Adam, that would be my only caution. I don't know how much of your surplus money over what you need to generate income was put into the one stock SpaceX. I just hope that it's a reasonable amount and that you're diversified in your capital appreciation efforts.
1: Adam, thank you so much for reaching out in our Ask Dave segment. If you have a question, again, we'd love to hear from you. You can give us a call at 833-747-7234, or you can send us your question online at incomeradio.com. Our next question comes from Martin. He says, should I wait to buy into bonds once the interest rate is a little bit higher and yields go up?
0: Martin, you know, you never know for sure. But again, if the Fed's going to raise rates one or two more times by a quarter point, the answer, if you're within 10 years of retirement, is probably not, because you probably shouldn't wait. And the reason's twofold. Number one, that doesn't have that much of an effect on bond prices. And frankly, the interest rates on bonds now are way higher than they were just 4 or 5 years ago. So even if they go up a little more, you're never going to time it perfectly, and you're closer to a higher interest rate retirement income payout than you are a low interest rate. But there's another thing. Just because the Fed Reserve lower increases short-term rates doesn't mean it's going to affect bonds. Like when the Fed made this directional announcement on June 17th and said, well, you know, we may not lower rates again, we may have to raise them, and that was what was heard by Wall Street in Warsh's comments, the 10-year government bond didn't really move. The yield on it didn't move. So what that's saying is that even if short-term rates go up a little, it's not going to affect long-term interest rates or bond rates necessarily. So again, let's not worry about timing the market. Let's worry about investing in a way that makes sense for your stage in life and for your personal goals.
1: Martin, thank you so much for submitting your question. 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Mm-hmm. Living in abundance, not having a scarcity mindset where you have to worry about the markets to make sure that you can enjoy things in retirement.
0: I'm David Scranton here with Sarah Samuel, and you've been listening to The Retirement Income Source, where it's all about your income.
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1: Welcome to The Retirement Income Source, where it's all about your income. I'm Sarah Samuels, here with David Scranton. And David, it's great to be here with you. And of course, with all of our listeners. Well, it's an important conversation we're having today, especially with Father's Day. I think for a lot of people, maybe they put off those conversations about wealth, about legacy planning, or maybe they even put it off for their own decision making, right? They just feel a little nervous about actually putting it all in paperwork, right? And getting the lawyers involved. But it's an important thing that you want to be able to protect your legacy if that's one of your retirement goals.
0: It is. And I think for many dads, maybe with their younger Father's Days for them, but as dads become grandparents, all of a sudden, really the Father's Day is just about spending time with your children and your grandchildren. And you start to think about, okay, it's not about me, it's about everybody else. And frankly, it's tougher today. I mean, you know, you're part of the younger generation. You're maybe the age of the children of some of our listeners, or maybe even a little younger than that. And it's harder today. They say every generation gets harder. I'm trying to save for a house, for example, just trying to save the down payment. The prices skyrocket. So every time you save more, you're still behind the curve.
1: Oh, yeah. Yeah. And that's one of the things that's facing these future generations, especially if we're looking at this wealth transfer, right? If over the next 20 years, there could be $60 to $80 trillion in wealth that's going to transfer over from fathers to their children. What do you think our listeners need to do to get ahead of that, to make sure that they're protecting their legacy here?
0: I think there are a couple of things. I mean, first of all, $84 trillion, but that's before tax. A lot of people have a lot of their wealth in IRAs and 401ks that haven't been taxed yet. And of course, under the SECURE Act, Part 1 and 2 over the last several years, that gets taxed within 10 years. So $84 trillion pre-tax might be $60 trillion when the heirs actually get it. So protecting it from taxes is a part of it. And the other part is protecting the principal while you're taking the income that you want and need. You know, we always talk about in the show, Sarah, that a lot of people are taught to, and a lot of advisors are taught to, engineer income by taking systematic withdrawals, right? Selling shares of an investment, taking a check every month so they can pay their bills and live in retirement, and then hoping that that grows back. Well, the problem we have right now is by a lot of measures, the stock market is getting pretty heavily valued. I won't say it's overvalued, but it's heavily valued. And in history, many points when we've gotten to this point, we've had a decade in the future where the markets have underperformed. So it starts with not doing any damage. It starts with making sure that in retirement, you're not taking any principal. You're not selling any shares to generate income. You're generating real income from your investments so that you're leaving the principal intact. If the market continues to climb, well, great. You get that growth. Your heirs get that growth. If the market does have a setback, well, at least now you're not cannibalizing principal and you have time to let it recover.
1: 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You're listening to the Retirement Income Source, where it's all about your income. I'm Sarah Samuels, here with David Scran. We're talking about this idea of protecting your legacy, whether you're a father, maybe you're not a father. If you have a legacy to pass on, you need to protect it. And part of that is through making good decisions when it comes to taxes, right? Not leaving all that money in a 401k. Because Dave, that can come back to bite your heirs later on with the new tax changes you mentioned.
0: Right. Every withdrawal you take from a IRA or 401k is taxed as ordinary income, which means for most of the beneficiaries, right? If we're talking to people right now, 55 to 85, let's say, then most of their beneficiaries are going to be old enough where they're in their prime earning years, where they might be in a 30% tax bracket or higher. And now this income that comes out of this IRA or 401k as a beneficiary just gets piled on top of everything else. So it's important, if you still have time, to diversify your accounts from a tax perspective. First of all, make sure the beneficiaries are correct. Because I think one thing too that we miss all the time, and we don't talk about enough, is that people don't realize that a will doesn't supersede the beneficiaries on your IRA or 401k. There's plenty of stories of people who put somebody on their 401k when they started work in their 20s. Maybe it was their previous wife. And they retired and they died. And 40 years later, guess what? Yeah, their previous wife is no longer mentioned in the will. Maybe it's their current wife. Maybe it's the kids. But guess what? The previous wife gets the money because she was the beneficiary at that time and they never updated it. So the beneficiary designation supersedes your will and trust. But there's another benefactor, and that is the IRS. Because think about it. If you have two children and you think that, okay, Johnny is going to be 50% beneficiary and Mary is going to be the other 50%. Well, I've got news for you. You have a third child, and it's called the IRS, because that money from that 401k and IRA has to be taxed. So probably what's going to happen is the IRS is going to get a third, maybe more, and then Johnny and Mary split the rest. So it's almost like you just adopted a third child with a three-letter name, and you like that third child the same or maybe slightly more than your two birth children. That's essentially what happens. And that's why diversifying from a tax perspective makes sense.
1: I don't think anyone wants the IRS in their family tree, Dave.
0: Yeah, well, unfortunately, it's inevitable with IRA and 401k money.
1: Yeah, and do you see that a lot with clients? I know the beneficiary thing, that's very common, where people just forget the person that they actually named as a beneficiary. But do you see that often with people not realizing the tax penalties they might have later on?
0: Oh, sure. Most people don't. And as a result, they don't think to plan for it. And the problem is, by the time you get to, let's say, age 73, you're done. You can hardly plan for it. It's really difficult because at that point, you're taking Social Security. You're maybe even paying elevated Medicare taxes called IRMA. Now your required minimum distributions are coming in where you're forced to take withdrawals and pay tax from the IRA and 401k while you're living. But anytime before age 73, you still have time to do that tax planning to diversify your investments from a tax perspective. Because there's three ways your money's taxed. You have taxable accounts, which are where you get a 1099 on the interest and dividends every year. You have tax-deferred accounts like IRAs or 401ks that are great while you're accumulating, but ultimately you get into retirement or even worse, die with them, and they're taxed heavily.

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1: Welcome back to the Retirement Income Source, where it's all about your income. I'm Sarah Samuels, here with David Scranton. And for this Father's Day, we're talking about ways that you can help protect your legacy, whether you want to pass on your wealth to your children or even leave your legacy to a charity. And Dave, one of the big issues, a lot of people don't diversify when it comes to their taxes. You mentioned the three different groups, right? We have taxable accounts, you have tax deferred accounts, and you have tax free accounts. But if you get to a situation where you're 73 years old, you're taking your RMDs, right? Your required minimum distributions. Also, let's say you're taking your Social Security benefit. There could be a point where you run into a ticking time bomb, really, of taxes if you haven't diversified.
2: Yes, and it compounds because some people today take RMDs, required minimum distributions, of 73, some 74, some 75. So the longer it sits there, the bigger the number is, the bigger the minimum distribution is. That has a ripple effect. You pay more tax on it. But as another ripple effect, oh, and by the way, now you're going to pay more taxes potentially on your Social Security benefits, because the more your taxable income is, the more of your Social Security benefits are taxable. Now that pushes you up into another element where now you have to pay a higher Medicare Part B premium, right? That thing called IRMA. So now all of a sudden you're paying more there and you're getting to keep less and less and less of that in your later years. And then the worst thing is that when you're gone, your heirs can no longer defer that tax over the course of their lifetime. They have to pay taxes on it over 10 years, most likely at the time in their life when they have the highest income levels and are paying in the highest bracket. So it's essential that, number one, you get your beneficiaries straight. You check your beneficiaries. There's no old account sitting out there that has a beneficiary that, you know, sometimes the beneficiaries aren't even alive anymore, or you plain just don't like them anymore, but they're still on the account. So make sure you get that straight and then start to work toward tax diversification. And the earlier, the better. Ideally, late 50s, early 60s, great time. You can do it even into your late 60s. But again, once you get to required minimum distribution age, it becomes really hard to do anything meaningful with tax diversification.
1: 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You're listening to the Retirement Income Source, where it's all about your income. I'm Sarah Samuels, here with David Scranton, and we're talking about ways that you can protect your legacy, whether it's diversifying your accounts so you pay taxes. The way you pay your taxes later on is more diversified. But Dave, when it comes to estate planning in general, legacy planning, what are some of the big reasons that people might be postponing it or procrastinating taking actions that they need to take now?
2: Well, nobody wants to think about death. And that's what happens. You don't want to think about it. It's not going to happen to me. And then all of a sudden something happens medically with you and you say, oh, I better get my ducks in a row. Or sometimes it's just you have a couple of friends that maybe you graduated high school with that you read in the newspaper and the obituaries, and you say, you know, and by the way, you know, older people, yes, they still open the newspaper if they get it in paper. And yes, they go to the obituary column first. I have a friend that does that. He's only 2 years older than me.
1: That sounds so morbid.
2: I was teasing him about that just about a month ago. We're hanging out in the Keys together. And I see him online because he wasn't home looking at the online version of the local newspaper. First thing, he goes right to obituaries. Of course, he's Italian. I think that's a little superstitious thing, but it's so funny. But, you know, there's got to be a trigger usually when people get serious about that. All I can do is encourage people to not procrastinate and make sure you have your estate plan in place. If your kids are grown and you did your estate plan when your kids are young, well, that's a good signal that maybe you need to make a change. But the biggest thing is to not do anything to diminish your wealth. And the biggest wealth diminisher that exists is people taking income from their retirement accounts the wrong way. And I can't stress this enough. When you are withdrawing principal and crossing your fingers and toes and hoping it grows back, which is a strategy that most people are taught to do, a strategy most financial advisors are taught to emulate, it becomes a slippery slope. If you get lucky and the stock market does really, really well throughout your retirement, guess what? You could end up with more wealth for your heirs by doing that, but it's a risk. If you get a significant dip at some point in retirement, you can end up with a lot less because you cannibalized principal. You sold shares of those investments to take a withdrawal. You're not generating real income. So step number one is to generate real income to support your retirement. So whether you're taking that income from regular tax deferred accounts like IRAs,

0: 401ks or from traditional brokerage accounts or from Roth IRAs, it should be through interest and dividends. The interest and dividends have to be enough to support your retirement. Now, it's interesting, Sarah, because for some people, they may want to take some money, convert over to a Roth IRA, have some tax-free money, and they may have saved enough where they don't need income from everything. In that case, you can invest that Roth IRA money as aggressively as you want. If you want to be aggressive in the markets to try to get to grow faster because that's a tax-free legacy, that's okay. So there's places where capital appreciation is great, right? In your younger years, capital appreciation is great because when the markets drop, you're putting money in. You're buying more shares at a cheaper price. It's great. Or if you have a future lump sum goal that might be 20 years out, capital appreciation is great. So whether your life expectancy is 20 years out or you want to make a lump sum purchase in 20 years, it's great. But when you're getting retirement income, the key is to do no evil. Don't diminish principal. Get true interest and dividends. Because think about it, whether it's the IRS taking your principal because you're all tax deferred and you're taking withdrawals, or whether it's the markets taking your principal because you sold principal and the markets are going down, either way, you're losing money. You're losing money for you, putting your retirement at risk, and you're losing money for your heirs potentially.
1: The investing for income method is really the only retirement strategy out there where it's impossible to lose money, right? Because if you never take money out of your principal, how can you possibly run out of money before you run out of life?
0: Right. You can lose money on paper
1: for a period
0: of time where it drops. But if you believe that the markets always come back, well, then it will come back as long as you're diversified. If you have all your money in one particular holding, well, then who knows? But if you're diversified and you believe the markets always come back, then great. Because now you just need to have time on your side. And just like when you were younger, you had time on your side with your investments. But now if you retire and you're not needing to take principal to give you the cash flow you need in retirement, then you're essentially expanding your time horizon. You essentially are putting time back on your side just as you had when you were in your 20s and 30s. And that's really the game.
1: Plus, not to mention, more people than ever before are living 30 plus years into retirement. And later in life, you may suffer some healthcare things where maybe you do need to reach into your principal. You do need to take a little bit from there in order to pay for different medical expenses, again, later on in life.
0: You know, it's funny. I have a lot of clients that are generating more income from their portfolio than they really want from their retirement accounts.
1: Sounds like a great problem to have, right?
0: Like more income than you need every day for the rest of your life is the ideal retirement. But if you can do that, and let's say normally if you're taking required minimum distributions, you say, well, I'm not going to spend it. I'm going to put it in this taxable account here because just in case I have a medical emergency down the road, I might need it. But what if instead you're getting that extra income you don't need from that renewable resource called income, called interest and dividends, not by selling shares? And now you could take that and really win two battles. You can give it to your children today so you can see them actually enjoy the legacy while you're still alive, which most people I talk to, Sarah, say they would prefer. But also leave your principal intact because you're taking the income from that renewable resource called interest and dividends. So if you have more income potential than you need, well, why not use that as an early inheritance and keep the principal intact just in case you take sick?
1: And if you have a retirement question, we want to hear from you. Again, that phone number is 833-RIS-RADIO. That's 833-747-7234. We'll be answering some of your questions coming up. I'm Sarah Samuels here with David Scranton, and you've been listening to The Retirement Income Source, where it's all about your income.
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1: 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I'm Sarah Samuels here with David Scranton. And we've been talking all about ways that you can protect your legacy, whether it's a legacy you want to pass on to your children, or even if it's a legacy that you want to leave to a charity or do something different with. Dave, we have a lot of questions from our listeners. If you have a question, again, we'd love to hear from you. You can still call us at 833-RIS-RADIO. It's 833-747-7234. But Dave, before we get to our questions, is there anything else that our listeners should know specifically when it comes to protecting their legacy?
0: Well, we've said first thing is making sure you don't do anything to degrade the legacy by taking income from principal, by engineering income, selling shares, taking a withdrawal, calling it income when really it's not income, it's just a sale of proceeds, right? So that's the first thing, to preserve the legacy. Second thing is preserving from taxes, making sure you tax diversify. And that's strategic. See, tax planning when you're younger is easier because there aren't as many levers to push. Most people get a W-2 paycheck. Maybe they can max out their 401k. But now with the standard deduction being higher, a lot of people can't even itemize. You can't deduct as much interest on a house as you could or as much property tax as you could. Not a lot of tax planning you can do if you're an employee and you're younger. But once you retire, it's way more complicated, which is the bad news. The good news is you could do a lot more because you have a window and you have to decide, okay, when is Medicare going to kick in? When is Social Security going to kick in? When are RMDs going to kick in? And it gives you opportunities, but it's a bit like a Rubik's Cube. You turn one side, the other side turns. So like I always say, you know, don't try this at home.
1: And there's a lot of people out there that maybe were successful with doing some of their own financial planning or growing some of their assets, especially while they were maybe playing in the market during the accumulation phase, right? Yeah. But you just mentioned that once you are heading into retirement 5 to 10 years away, it becomes a different game and things get way more complicated and you don't want to end up paying way more than your fair share of taxes, where now you have your third child, right? You have Jack and Jill and the IRS over there.
0: That's
1: in the
0: right.
1: Family tree.
0: Jack and Jill and the IRS. And the third thing I would say, since you asked the question, is fees. There's nothing wrong with fees, but only pay for what you need, as a television commercial says, right? So if there's a fee that's helping you, it's great. But one of the things I see a lot is I see, whether it's in 401ks or advisors charging fees to manage people's money and then putting mutual funds inside those accounts. Well, they have two sets of fees. They have the visible fee they're paying the advisor, but then the invisible fee that the mutual fund family is charging them. And in most cases, not all, but most, you're just paying way more fee than you need to. And it may not seem like a lot year to year, but when you add that up over the course of your lifetime and you realize that once you pay that fee, now you've lost all the future investment returns on that fee, it compounds, it becomes meaningful. So I'd say that's a third important way to help make sure you maximize your inheritance.
1: All right. If you have a question, we still have time for you to call in. The phone number is 833-747-7234. Let's get to our first question here from Daniel. He said, I want to talk to my kids about our legacy and do some estate planning, but I really don't want them to know how much we have right now. How can I do this?
0: All right, Daniel. Well, it sounds like you probably saved a pretty good amount. And I get why you say that, because you don't want people to rest on the laurels or think, oh, well, I'm going to inherit all this from mom and dad, so I don't have to worry about it. That's great. So what can you do? Well, first of all, I think it's important that they understand what your estate plan is when you're gone. Okay. So they need to know, number one, who is your healthcare agent if you take sick? Who's your power of attorney if you can't make financial decisions? Where to go to get the information, even though you're not giving them the information today, where they can get it. And also, who's going to be managing the will or be the trustee of the trust when you're gone? So they can know all of that without knowing exactly how much, but they need to know where to go to get that information when the time comes. Another thing you might want to consider, Daniel, if you're concerned that maybe they may not be responsible with the money, or if they know it's coming, there could be a problem. One of the things, like we said before, early on the show, if you have extra income, if you saved enough where you have more interest and dividends being generated than you want to spend in retirement, consider making small living gifts from those interest and dividends to your children and watch them. See what they do with the money. And all of a sudden, you're going to discover their spending habits, their management habits, what they do with it. And that'll tell you how worried you have to be. You might find that in 5 or 10 years, you might look at them and say, I could tell them exactly how much I have. It's not a problem because they're responsible with that. So again, just some thoughts I think that might be able to help. And frankly, if you're really worried about one or more of them spending the money in a reckless way, or maybe changing their work ethic if they know there's a big inheritance, then you might want to consider the concept of a trust that could be revocable during your lifetime, where you can make changes to it, put deposits in, take withdrawals, but it becomes irrevocable after your death. So they're limited as to how much they can get out of it. So again, a few different ideas depending upon your level of concern. I hope that helps.
1: Daniel, thank you so much for calling in. If you have a question, we'd love to hear from you. You can call us at 833-RIS-RADIO. You can also leave us a question on our website. 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Our next question here comes from Ed. He said, Dave, you mentioned taking RMDs from interest and dividends in order to protect your principal for if you have healthcare issues later on in life. But what if I bought long-term care insurance instead?
0: All right, Ed. Well, a couple comments here. You're conflating two things a little bit. There's two ways to cover your long-term care needs. One is to self-insure, and the other one is to buy insurance. Now, the problem is you have to be healthy to buy insurance, and I don't know you, so I don't know if you're in that category or not, but if you are, it's an option. I would say if you want to self-insure, you probably want to have at least $3 million of liquid assets, maybe five, to self-insure. However, there are a lot of people that might only have a few hundred thousand that they feel like, well, I don't need to insure. I don't have enough to worry about. So insurance is typically made for the people with maybe between $500,000 and $3 or $5 million. However, I will tell you, there's a lot of people that have much higher net worths that choose to transfer the risk to insurance company because they can afford it. Okay. So that's a decision that you have to make. But remember, the other way to protect you is to keep your principal intact. How do you keep your principal intact? By taking RMDs, required minimum distributions, from interest and dividends, not from principal. That's something you should do no matter what. So whether you plan to buy insurance or not, you should always be positioning yourself to take those RMDs out of interest and dividends. And you want to start making that transition to an interest dividend first, capital appreciation second portfolio, typically about 10 years before you have to take withdrawals. So if you're retiring at 65, you want to start making that transition gradually, maybe in your mid late 50s. If you're not going to take money out of your IRAs to the age of RMDs, then maybe you could wait till your mid 60s. So you definitely want to do that. But whether or not you buy the insurance is up to your health and really your personal goals.
1: Ed, thank you so much for sending in your question. 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
0: And we hope that you're most importantly with us here next week, same time, same station. I'm David Scranton here with Sarah Samuels, and you've been listening to the Retirement Income Source, where it's all about your income.
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9: Ceasefire between the U.S. and Iran, tested again. I'm Daria Albinger, Fox News. There is more trouble over the Strait of Hormuz. The U.S. has launched missiles on Iran, taking out target of sites. It's in response to an Iranian attack on a cargo ship.
10: A senior U.S. official says U.S. forces struck four targets located along Iran's coastline bordering the Strait of Hormuz, as well as on Keshem Island. This was all in response to Iran striking a Singapore-flagged cargo ship in the strait. a direct violation of the Memorandum of Understanding, which was supposed to ensure safe transit for all commercial vessels. Vice President J.D. Vance saying, Iran signed a ceasefire agreement. We have honored it. If they have disagreements about how the MOU is being applied, they can pick up the phone, but violence will be met with violence.
9: That's Fox's Rebecca Castor. Iran responded with a drone attack earlier today on Bahrain, the home of the U.S. Fifth Fleet. TMZ says it's received a new note claiming to know the identity of the two kidnappers linked to Nancy Guthrie's disappearance.
10: TMZ receiving yet another email from a person claiming to know the identities of Nancy's two kidnappers and promising video proof in exchange for one Bitcoin. TMZ talking that they are working with the FBI on the IT technology of those ransom notes. But we're also learning from TMZ that the person who emailed that letter to them claimed to have, quote, a phone stashed in a secure location containing what they said was a video of a, quote, main guy with Nancy on the day the sender described as probably Nancy's last day. And this news comes just days after the details of one of those initial ransom notes was revealed to the public, claiming Nancy died unintentionally shortly after she was taken from her Tucson, Arizona home on February 1st and is, quote, buried in nature.
9: That's Fox's Chanley Painter. 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
13: Temperatures being 30 degrees above average.
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15: The forecast from the Al's Oil of Shrewsbury Weather Center.
16: Partly cloudy, warm and dry today. The high temperature 80 to 85, then cloudy overnight. The low temperature around 60. For Sunday, partly sunny in the low 80s. For Monday, mostly sunny, 85 to 90.
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27: Hey folks, you've got to hear this. Quantum computing is coming and it's going to change everything in just 5 years. How can you prepare yourself or your business for this quantum leap? Yeah, Penny. Okay. Stick around. We're going to dive right into it. You are not alone, at least when it comes to your privacy and security. That's why I'm here. 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Join me with Jim Polito every Tuesday morning at 8:34, right here. All right, let's just break this down. What is quantum computing? Well, I can't say it, obviously, but quantum computing. Imagine you're looking for a favorite toy in a huge room full of toys. With a regular computer, you'd check one box at a time, right? And you'd go through each item in the box and you would have a look at it. Because, you know, the toy you're looking for might be underneath another toy in the box, and you just got to dig through it all. And that's kind of what a regular digital computer has to do. It has to compare everything. It has to open up every box, if you will. It has to look inside and see if it can find what you're looking for. But with a quantum computer, you could look in all of the boxes at once. Can you see how much faster something like that would be? Much faster with different types of things like sorting and putting together some of the document. We'll talk about that in just a minute here, what it can do, how it's going to help business, and some of the risks involved here. These types of computers, these quantum computers, use something called qubits, not the regular bits that you'll find in a regular computer. You know, quantum bits can have multiple states all at the same time. It's just mind-boggling. But these qubits aren't just on and off. They're really like light switches that can be on and off and unknown even all at the same time. So think of this. If you're playing Pac-Man, need to find the quickest path through the maze, avoiding those little ghosties, right? A regular computer, they're going to try each path one by one. They're going to get nailed maybe by the ghost because they're not sure which way the ghosts are going to move. But a quantum computer, it'll try all of the paths simultaneously, and it's going to find the best route before one of those ghosts see it. It's just amazing. Now, these quantum computers are very finicky. They have to be kept near absolute zero, which is extremely cold, in case you don't know what that is. And they can be easily confused. They can get their bits switched if they're not careful, right? So, you know, New England winters can be pretty bad, but when we master them, well, not the New England winters, because I don't think we'll ever master those, but when we master the quantum computers and keeping them cold, keeping those qubits stable, they're going to solve problems that would take regular computers years, or even in the case of decrypting something that was using advanced encryption, it could take a millennia on a regular computer. And these quantum computers should be able to get it done in a matter of hours instead of 1,000 years. Can you imagine that? Talking about a quantum leap, it's scary. Now, when we're talking about business, quantum computing, it's not just for eggheads. It's a real game changer for businesses, small and large. And here's how. Number one, you've got supercharged data analysis. Imagine analyzing massive amounts of data faster than you can, say, ET phone home. Quantum computers can turbocharge everything from forecasting the weather through forecasting your business and business trends, different types of optimization for your business, cost savings. Imagine if Doge was using a quantum computer to figure out cost savings in government instead of just using artificial intelligence. And of course, it can also do risk analysis. It just goes all the way across business and government. It has also the ability to do next level encryption. Now, this is fascinating. You might have heard of superposition for these quantum bits and in quantum technology. But there's also a quote from a famous guy named Einstein where he was talking about how quantum computing and quantum bits and having two pieces of material atoms that are on the quantum level have to them at a distance be able to reflect the state of the other one. In other words, if you were to pick up a baseball here and you had another baseball on Mars and these two were entangled, if you move the one on Earth, the one on Mars would move the same way, the same amount at the same time, right? It's absolutely incredible. So when it comes to some of the cybersecurity stuff, one of the things that's going on is that the Chinese have been using quantum computing in a satellite. Well, you know, they're working on this. I don't think they've got that perfected yet. But in the satellite, and then the satellite has a receiver, if you will, down here on Earth. So it's sending the data without sending the data. It's mysterious stuff, man. It's just crazy. And then quantum computing can also be used for regular type of encryption, not this mysterious stuff sending data from a satellite or different planet without any possibility of it being intercepted. But it can take a file and encrypt that file in such a way that even a quantum computer could not decrypt it. Fantastic. How about industries? There are so many that would be completely revolutionized by this. And I'm bringing it up because Google says that basically by the year 2030, we should have practical quantum computers. They should not just be in the labs, in the science experiment realm, but it should be available for businesses. So from healthcare to finance, quantum computing could really revolutionize how we do all kinds of things. Think new drugs, because it can analyze the interactions of DNA with different types of drugs and do it all in just fractions of the time that it takes right now. No more need for supercomputers for that. Supply chains, the flow of traffic, airlines and where they go, and even predicting what might be happening with our climate, right? Because the one thing about the climate, we've known that it's always changing and has been for millions of years. Think Snowball Earth all the way through the dinosaurs and how hot it was for them. So let's get real. Let's talk about how quantum computers are already making waves. And there are a lot of companies doing this. IBM's been kind of a leader. Google's been working on it, of course, as have some others. But quantum chemistry, they're using quantum right now to simulate chemical reactions down at the quantum level. So that could lead to some new materials, sustainable energy sources. There is right now a Chinese power plant that's being built that is using nuclear fusion instead of fission. And they are thinking that they might have some of this fusion problem solved, which means cheap, free electricity that has almost no, not just side effects, but no pollutions. Quantum computing could really optimize city traffic flow as well. Highways, where they should be routed, how they could be routed to save money. Financial modeling in the stock market. There already have been some AI breakthroughs in the stock market that give people a bit of an unfair advantage, at least those people that can afford the big AI boxes. But quantum computing could end up being a crystal ball, predicting trends, optimizing portfolios, just all like magic. It's just crazy. Now, of course, there's a dark side. There is with almost every technology out there. One, breaking the current encryption, real problem here. Those unbreakable security systems we've been using for years, quantum computers could just crack those open like eggs. Humpty Dumpty back again. So traditional encryption, out the window. There has been a lot of work in the last couple of years about quantum proof encryption using regular computers, and there are algorithms out there right now that we think should be safe against the quantum computers being able to break them. So if you have data you want to keep safe long term, well, you better start looking into that one. Weaponized AI. So combine quantum computing with AI and you've got a potential security nightmare. Imagine AI that can crack passwords instantly, manipulate markets, manipulate government, elections, on. Not fun. With quantum power, bad actors are also going to decrypt years' worth of stored communications. They're going to have access to medical records and even break into cryptocurrency wallets in a snap, right? And then, of course, governments are going to be adopting these, too. It isn't just the hosers who are trying to steal your money. So there's going to be all kinds of issues here. But I don't want you to hit the panic button just yet. The cybersecurity pros are already working on this, as I mentioned. We have some incredible potential here for what could be happening with everything from drugs, health, longevity. It just goes on and on. And these new quantum-resistant encryption methods are rolling out widely right now. So, folks, the quantum revolution, It's just around the corner. It's already in labs. It's already becoming more stable by the day. And it's time to get ready for the future. Make sure your business is prepared to ride the wave of change. Remember, if you want to stay up to date and latest in technology, you got to sign up for those free weekly emails at craigpeterson.com. I got a great article in there about quantum computing, and I have it up on my website as well. So until next time, make sure you stay safe, keep an eye on the future, stay informed. Coming up next, I'm going to be talking about you being a spy in a movie, because Apple right now is being strong-armed by the UK. How's this all going to turn out? A lot of pushback in the UK, pushback here worldwide. We don't want back doors in any of our systems, and Apple's been very resistant to that in the past.
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27: 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Join me with Jim Pulido every Tuesday morning at 8:34, right here. Now, you might have heard some whispers about the UK and Apple having a bit of a tiff. In fact, Jim Polito's wife was saying to him that she's even heard it, listening to some podcasts out of the UK. Well, let me tell you, this is not about what makes the best tea or scones. I remember growing up in Canada, they had Lipton tea. And anyways, ads on TV, like, amazing what it brings back, right? But this is all about encryption. Now, we've had talks about it in the U.S. before. We've had fights about it before. You might remember Bill Clinton and him really pushing hard for the Clipper chip. The Clipper chip was an encryption chip that was going to save the world, keep our data safe, and it had a back door in it so the government could monitor anything. In fact, a kind of a fun story about Saddam Hussein and his sons. They were using an encrypted phone that came out of the UK to talk. So it was him, of course, Saddam, talking to his sons. And as it turns out, it had a backdoor in it. So the UK and the US were listening into all of their conversations. So they knew where they were, they knew what they were talking about, they knew what they were planning. You see, there are huge problems with backdoors and encryption. Not the least of which is, if there is a backdoor, you know the bad guys are going to try and find it. No two ways about it. So if there's a back door and there's a key and the back door is opened by the bad guys, what are you going to do? Well, you're going to have all your data hosed out, right? So here's what's going on over there. The UK government got this crazy idea that they should be able to peek into any Apple user's iCloud data worldwide. Yes, you heard that. Worldwide. And it's also interesting that they're talking about Apple. They're not talking about Google. Isn't that interesting? Because Apple has refused to cooperate when it comes to putting backdoors in and when it comes to allowing people, governments, other agencies getting into their phones. You might remember there's been some high-profile cases of murders and even terrorist events where Apple phones were used and Apple did not help them get into the phones. Now, of course, Apple is trying to make it so even Apple cannot get into the phones. So it's kind of a thing of, well, it's not so much that we don't want to help you. It's that we cannot help you because we have no way to get into the phone. Well, that's what the UK is trying to get rid of. They want Apple to build a back door. So that's like having a secret key hidden under the doormat. No one will ever find it, right? And it's going to allow them to bypass the end-to-end encryption that Apple's putting into pretty much everything. And it's not just about cracking one account. It's not about going to the UK government saying, oh, we've got this bad guy and we need to be able to get into his phone. No, it's about blanket access to everyone's phone everywhere. And Apple's stand has been no way. We're not having any of this. They're saying, we promised our users privacy and we're going to stick to it. Well, that's not exact words, but you get it, right? So here's what they're doing. Apple has gone on record opposing the UK's Investigatory Powers Act, also known as the Snoopers Charter. They're arguing that a law like that puts everyone's data at risk, not just from the government, but from those pesky hosers we keep talking about. If forced to comply, Apple might just pull out its encrypted storage from the UK market entirely. That's right, they'd rather leave than compromise your security. Apple has even gone so far before as to say we're completely out of a market, although I don't think they would do that in the UK, but they certainly might turn off encrypted storage for UK users. So what does that mean for you and me, the regular Joes and Janes? Well, here's some real life scenarios. Business owners, imagine you're running your small business and you're using your iPhone. If Apple complies, your business data could be at risk, not just from government snooping, but from cyber criminals who find the same back door. Privacy lovers, your private photos, messages, and notes could become an open book. Do you really want the government or worse, some hoser reading your diary? Here's the kicker, folks. If Apple creates this backdoor, it's like giving every government and every cyber criminal a master key. That the whole Salt Typhoon breach showed us how vulnerable our data can be to foreign adversaries. We had Chinese hackers in every computer in the Treasury Department until late 2024. Yeah. Okay, this is incredibly a bad idea. Incredibly bad. Now, before you start worrying, there are some steps you can take to keep your data safer, right? So, obviously, use Apple gear because they have been fighting against all of this crap. Use end-to-end encryption. That means that your data is encrypted while it is in transit. Now, some of these services, like Telegram, for instance, their default on Telegram is the data goes to their servers and then goes out from their servers. So it's encrypted while it's getting to the server, and it's encrypted after it leaves their server, but it's not encrypted on their server. For depending on how you've got things configured, and you have to take some extra steps. I think there were like three extra clicks you had to take if you wanted end-to-end encryption. So not everything out there is encrypted end-to-end, certainly not text messages. If you're using Apple and you're sending using Apple's iMessage, its messaging app, yeah, then you're safe end-to-end encryption, unless the UK prevails. But I don't think that's ultimately going to happen here. Use strong passwords. 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We got to be really careful, too, with password managers now because they are under heavy, heavy attack. And pretty much every other password manager out there has been hacked. 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I'm not talking about sending a text message to verify who you are after you give a username and password. 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You can use Google Authenticator. 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I'm not a fan, as you can probably tell. 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Now you can also generate keys on your computer so you don't have to log in. But I'm not as comfortable with those. But it's certainly better than just a straight-up password, no question. So you need to stay informed. Keep an eye on tech news. 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You'll stay ahead of the curve on privacy and security issues. And I have information on this in my newsletter. You'll find it right there. Now, remember the case of the CEO who lost his company's financial data? It was stolen because of a weak password. It made headlines. I talked about it. I have clients that have had this happen to them and people losing all of their operating account money. It's really scary. So be very careful. Be very, very careful out there. All right, so next up here, we're going to be talking about the future of phones. We got a new announcement from Samsung about the Galaxy and support. Yeah, they're trying to compete with Apple when it comes to the longevity of that new Galaxy phone. So if you have
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27: So how many software updates can you expect from your Android phone? If you have an Android phone, of course, I keep recommending get rid of the Android, move to Apple, right? I'm not like the world's biggest Apple fan from their politics, that's for sure. But they are right now the most secure device you can possibly use when it comes to your phone. Okay, no two ways about it. Remember BlackBerries and how they were secure and government was using them, and I think Obama had one, and it's secure. Turns out wasn't even close to secure. BlackBerries had a back door in them, and the Canadian intelligence people had access to it. And of course, being one of the Five Eyes at the time, Canada shared the back doors into BlackBerry with the United States, United Kingdom, New Zealand, and Australia. So there you go. Right? Security. Well, right now we have a strong belief that Apple's quite secure. Not true when it comes to Android for a number of reasons. The number one reason is most Android devices never, ever get updated. And that's a huge problem because whether you're using Apple, Android, or something else, that device is going to need to have updates. Security updates are what I'm most interested in. I don't care as much about functional updates, although, you know, they're kind of cool. But when it comes to your smartphone, you have to keep getting the updates. Now, the reason behind the lack of updates goes back to what Android is. Android was developed by a couple of kids, basically, and sold to Google, who then kind of ran with it and improved a little bit along the way. But Google has never been really big on security, right? Their business is to sell your information. That's kind of their business. So how secure, how much concern do they have about your security, if that's what they're doing, and your privacy? Obviously, none for your privacy. So the Samsung realizes this problem. The Android devices don't get updated. Google makes the software, right? So they got the software from a small company. They called it Android. They went ahead and made some changes to it, and they started licensing it out for real, real cheap money. And so all kinds of manufacturers hopped on the bandwagon because it's Google, so we're going to use it. And it's cheap, so we're going to use it. So it goes from Google, goes to, let's say, Samsung or whomever might be developing this Android-based hardware platform. And once they've got that software from Google, they now have to take it and modify it. Because if you noticed, an Android looks different than other smartphones that are running Android, right? They all look different because that user interface has been modified. So they have to make changes to it for the user interface. And then they also have to make changes to the phone, to the operating system, because of the phone itself. Each of these phones is using different chipsets, and some of those chipsets are dramatically different, even within the same series of phones. So you look at a Samsung Galaxy S25, it's not the same phone, no matter if, even if it's the same model number, because inside that it has different hardware. And they take the hardware based on who's able to manufacture it. Now, Samsung makes a lot of the stuff for themselves, but even then, they change the manufacturing process, and therefore they've changed the chip, and it needs new drivers. You've heard that word before, especially if you're a Windows user. Drivers, the bane of Windows. Of course, you don't have that problem with Macs or most Unixes. Certainly Linux doesn't have that problem. So I'm sorry, I'm kind of going down a rat hole here. So Samsung realized, hey, wait a minute, it usually takes 6 to 8 months for Google to come up with a security update and for you as an end user to maybe have the ability to get that update. So during that 6 or 8 months, you are simply out of luck. You're exposed. You have a zero-day vulnerability on your device, right? All kinds of bad things. And then to top it off, for a long time, Samsung would only give you updates for about 3 years. But it depends on the model. It still, by the way, depends on the model. a phone. So you can't even get updates versus Apple, who typically supports the phones for a good 7 years. And if it's a real bad security problem, they'll even give you updates for older phones, 10-year-old phones. They've been great about that sort of thing. So Samsung has decided, let's make a difference here. Samsung now is saying, we've got your back with 7 years of operating system updates and security patches, but only for their mainline Galaxy phones. Okay? 7 years. So that's what they're doing to compete with Apple. I think that's really great, right? Remember like the Motorola DynaTAC 8000X? If you got an update, it was because someone accidentally spilled coffee on it, right? Times have changed. We've got to get those updates.

0: that for quite a while as well. But be very, very careful. Use basic common sense here too. You know, when it comes to your phone, whether it's Android or an iPhone, make sure you use your password managers. Make sure you use things like 1Password.com, right? And when it comes to ransomware defense, you really want to consider using things like OpenDNS. Now, here's where the problem comes in. A lot of carriers out there for the phones, as well as the ISPs, the internet service providers that are providing internet to your home or your business, a lot of them monitor what's called DNS and track where you're going online. And some of them do some underhanded stuff. So if you try and go to a website that doesn't exist, they will give you a page that they make up. Some of them will even modify the website that you're going to, and as part of that modification, insert their own ads. So be very careful. OpenDNS, great way to go. So coming up next here, we're going to talk about a playbook for real-time endpoint defense here against these AI-powered cyber attacks that are just...
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0: You might be wondering, hey, Craig, what's all this fuss about AI and cyber attacks? Well, buckle up, because today we're talking about outsmarting these AI-powered cyber attacks, because it's increasing and increasingly effective. You are not alone, at least when it comes to your privacy and security. That's why I'm here.

0: Here. 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Join me with Jim Pulido every Tuesday morning at 8:34, right here. Imagine this, you're running your business, you're online, and just, going about your regular day, and then bam, a cyber hoser is using AI to sneak into your system through an endpoint. It's not just like any of the old attacks. These are AI-based attacks. They're becoming more sophisticated by the day. They're kind of like those sneaky ninjas from the 80s movies, but instead of swords, they've got AI algorithms. And they're using the AI now to not only go brute force to try and get in to your systems, but they're using it to create phishing emails that are becoming more and more effective. You know, as we put up a defense, they're on already to the next type of hack to try and mess us up. I got a forward from one of our clients of an email, and the email looked kind of like it was from the client, and it looked kind of like it was from accounting, and the email had in it just a QR code that they're supposed to scan. Now, of course, they were smart enough, and you, I'm sure, are too, to know you don't open QR codes that come in email, like ever. I can't think of a single time that there's been a real one that you should do. So don't do that. But they saw that, they forwarded it to me, and the AI had already known what the business domain was and who some of the people were in the company and put the headers together in a reasonable way. Not a great way, but a reasonable way. I would have done better. And sent it out to my customer, right? So they're being more clever and more effective. Now, Catherine Moen, she's from the rate companies. I think she says it best. She says, because of the nature of our business, we face some of the most advanced and persistent cyber threats out there. And she's not alone. Over 67% of phishing attacks last year were AI driven. That's according to Egress. It's crazy, right? One of my notes here about Kit. Anyways, so here's a fun fact. It takes adversaries just 2 minutes to break into a system, but it can take a security team days to even notice it, right? So you're definitely getting outpaced by these cyber attacks, and you're getting fooled, and you're losing money, right? It's a real problem. So what we do for my clients is we have most of them using Microsoft email, and we've got the email set up so that it has some fairly decent filters on it. And if any email is coming in from the outside that looks like it's coming from the inside, we automatically scrap that email because it's probably a piece of junk that should never have come in, right? It's probably a phishing attack that's coming in. And then we also, for our customers, put in front of Microsoft a Cisco based email security appliance. And man, that's important. That's very important. So I'm sorry to say it, but you got to do this stuff. And you can no longer rely on the cheap stuff that's out there, you know, the Barracuda and Spam Firewall and some of these others. It takes some serious work now. So if you don't have that type of stuff, and even if you do, you might have an email like this QR code that I mentioned to you. If you don't have it, you've got to be very, very careful. Now, there are four big threats here when it comes to the AI, and particularly businesses, are phishing, software vulnerabilities, ransomware, and API vulnerabilities. So again, that's the reason we've all got to make sure we keep our software up to date. It is not as painful as it used to be. There's no two ways about it. And we are doing sometimes 20, 30,000 software updates, my company, a month, for small businesses, because they just need to be done. And you got to do more than just the Microsoft updates, because you've got more software on your computer than just Microsoft. Okay, all right. So AI these attacks aren't just smarter. As I mentioned, they're faster. You got to play whack-a-mole. It's just crazy. So much to keep up on. So four areas where AI is shining here. Data ingestion, normalization. They're doing incident identification and actions now with AI to figure out what just happened. Triage and response, proactive attack, path analysis. All kinds of good stuff, I think, that's important. And I've got an action plan that I can send to you, but here's the basics here. You've got to do some sort of SASE adoption. This is really your all-in-one security blanket, a unified visibility, semantic data modeling. Got to standardize your logs so an AI can read them. You've got to let AI orchestrate your response. You've got to catch the sneaky threats before they can cause chaos. This goes on and on here. Use AI to keep your credentials safe, like they're the crown jewels, protective hardening, proactive here, explainable AI. It just goes on and on. End-to-end, zero trust integration. For that, by the way, we're using Duo. And Duo is, again, it's like two-factor authentication. It's a multi-factor. And we have that installed on all of the computers, all of the devices, all of the emails, so that it makes it very hard for people to get into. We just had one of our clients, again, had an attack on their Microsoft email account. And this was a senior person at this business. And she had noticed that she was getting notifications from Duo about a sign-in, and she wasn't trying to sign in. Now, she was smart enough to not approve it. And I think Duo, there's a feature in Duo that we're using now. It's a new feature that instead of just approving it, saying, oh, yeah, so you're trying to sign in, and some people will just say, yeah, that was me. I don't know, whatever, here you go. And so they cannot do that. What Duo's doing now is they have an option, so there's a four-digit code. So here's how that process looks to an end user. Let's say you're signing into your Microsoft email account. So you give your email address to Microsoft, you give your, of course, password to Microsoft, and then Microsoft sends you to Duo. And so now on Duo, Duo checks with the Active Directory server at the business to make sure you have a legitimate account. And if you do, so we've got obviously all the software tied together. And if you do, then what Duo will do now is it'll say, okay, I'm going to send to your phone this message. Now, it doesn't send it via text message. You have to have the Duo app on your phone. And of course, nowadays, everybody has a phone, and very few people and very few businesses have a problem with having Duo on your personal phone, right? Some businesses say, well, I can't require my employee to use their phone for business purposes. Well, in this case, pretty much every business I know of has had no problem doing this with their employees. So now on their employee's device, it pops up and says, are you trying to log in? Here's the code if it's you. So it doesn't just do that. It actually uses biometrics on the phone. So it'll scan your face if you have a face reader, right? A camera that can see your face and analyze your face. Or if you have a thumbprint reader, it'll go ahead and do the thumbprint read side so that now you can hit your thumbprint and then Duo gives you the code. Okay, so I got the order wrong there. And then you type that code into the Microsoft window and ta-da, you're in. So yeah, there's a few steps here. It's not particularly difficult, but it is very difficult for the hoser to get past this, because they don't have the end user's phone. The end user and the hoser are not in communication with each other, so the hoser can't even ask the end user for the code. So you see how all that works? So it works very, very well, and a very similar process when they try and log into their computer. So it's morning time. Time to get busy on the day. They do the same thing. Username, password, and then the whole Duo interaction on their phone. And then they're up and running. It has saved us And as I said, just recently, it's just been a couple of weeks, it saved my client here. No question about it. They were very, very happy. And I was happy that the client did the right thing as well with Duo. So remember that. That's a part of this whole multi-factor authentication thing that I talked about here. Instead of SMS, use Duo for a much more secure experience. And Duo has had some outages, no two ways about it. That gets a little annoying. So when that's happened, we have had to go in to the Active Directory server and change the group policies for those computers while the Duo is down. So there's a little bit of an exposure window, but it happens very, very rarely. And then, of course, make sure in business you're using Cisco Umbrella. That helps so much. And, of course, Cisco Secure Client. And I made that available to a gentleman who was helping me around the house here doing some repairs. You know, we've lived in this house for 30-something years and raised 8 kids here. So it's had more than its fair share of wear and tear. In fact, not just our 8 kids, but at one point we had 24 people living here. We have had a number of families that we've helped out over the years. So he was over here, and his computer was having some problems. So I have it, in fact, sitting right in front of me here, and I've got it loaded up. He wanted Windows 10, so it's all loaded up, and a couple of other things I want to do. But I'm going to put the Cisco Secure Endpoint Client on it, which is by far the best software out there. And that includes the Umbrella software, which protects the DNS. And I'm going to see how that goes. We'll see if that's something that we could offer, because you have to buy a lot of these licenses in order for Cisco to sell them to you. So you can't just go buy them as an end user. So I'll let you know how it goes with him. And maybe we'll be able to do something for everybody else out here. It's not cheap, but it's, you know, it's not that expensive.
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6: Another attack. I'm Paul Stevens, Fox News. Bahrain accusing Iran now of launching a new drone attack today targeting the island nation.
7: A statement from Bahrain's foreign minister says a number of Iranian drones targeted the country. It did not elaborate on the target. Bahrain is home to the U.S. Navy's 5th Fleet, but there is no word if the U.S. assets were the intended target. And it comes just hours after the U.S. struck Iranian targets along the Strait of Hormuz, after what President Trump called a, quote, foolish violation of last week's ceasefire deal. The retaliatory strikes from the U.S. came one day after an Iranian drone hit cargo ships crossing the strait.
6: That's Fox's Chanley Painter. This coming as U.S. launched airstrikes in response to an Iranian drone attack on a ship trying to get out of the Strait of Hormuz on Thursday, showing signs of an uneasy ceasefire in the ongoing war. The president, meantime, warns the rise of socialist Democrats is a big threat for the U.S. in his mind.
8: The president labeled Democratic socialist and other far-left candidates as communist in a midterm election pitch to the Faith and Freedom Coalition.
9: They're communists, they're not social democrats. They want to completely destroy the traditional American way of life.
8: President Trump criticized Democratic Party leaders for not fighting back against progressive challengers and warned of threats to Christians and other people of faith.
9: These ruthless communists will attack all religions, but in particular Christianity. They always do.
8: Democratic Socialist of America endorsed candidates swept congressional primaries in New York City this week, defeating incumbent and more establishment Democrats. At the White House, Jared Halpern, Fox News.
6: Wall Street Friday, the Dow finishing down 45, the NASDAQ and the S&P 500 also finishing lower to wind up the trading week. 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
19: I've got two important topics we need to discuss. That is, of course, after we talk about the temper tantrum that's going on. And especially here in Massachusetts, over the Supreme Court's two decisions yesterday. First of all, have you noticed whenever the six on the court all agree and become the majority of a decision, it's always the conservative dominated court. Just in regular straight news. It is. But I wonder, you know, when the three on the left, Mo, Larry, and Curly there, when the three on the left come up with something, and then they convince maybe two of the conservatives to come along with them, they never say, oh, the left wing or the liberal wing of the Supreme Court, because they treat those three as if they are the norm. You understand what I mean, right? They're the norm. And if you rule in a way that they wouldn't rule, well, then you're right wing. Just like the whole air conditioning thing in Europe. The reason there's not a lot of air conditioning in Europe is, one, it was a cultural thing. But then when climate change came out, or global warming decades ago, they said, well, you shouldn't have air conditioning because it's only going to make the planet hotter because you're going to burn energy. Yeah, poor Cheddar is over there in Paris now. Last night at 10:15, it was 92 degrees in Paris. That's crazy. And there's very little air conditioning. Oh, and in France, they get 70% of their energy from nuclear, which means no carbon, if you believe in that kind of thing, man-made climate change. So why wouldn't you allow for air conditioning? It's almost like it's the penance everybody has to do in the religion of environmentalism. And then, of course, there's a sacrifice, because 40 to 60,000 people in Europe, mostly old, mostly elderly, will die. But anyway, getting back to the Supreme Court, two decisions. Guess what? The administration, like it had been before, can make decisions about asylum. There's no legal recourse over it. They are empowered to make those decisions about asylum. And somebody can't get asylum just by stepping into the country. We can say, nope, go back. Democrats don't like that. They're having a meltdown over this. Sorry. But this is just one more reason why, when they get in, if they take control of the Senate, they will trash the filibuster rule. They will add another 9 justices to the Supreme Court, and they will make Puerto Rico and D.C. states. Yeah, that's what's at stake this fall. But I want to go to this. Two important topics. Pride, actually tonight in Seattle at the World Cup, when countries like Egypt and Iran are going to be playing, and they're having a fit. Oh, what happened to Queers for Palestine? Wait, and it gets better. Do you remember Occupy Wall Street? I read a great article about how Occupy Wall Street, you remember 15 or so years ago, even more, Occupy Wall Street is now the norm. They are the Democrat Party. Think about those smelly folks camping out wherever they could. Think about, by the way, all the rapes and the drug use, too. They are now the Democrat Party. All right, let's get to FIFA, and let's get to the World Cup, okay? We all laughed when we saw Queers for Palestine, right? Because we knew that if you showed up in Palestine with purple hair and a dress on, if you were a man, you were going to be thrown off of the top of a building. You know that. We all know that. Well, guess what? Today, Friday's Group G game is going to be the Pride match. Yes. Now, Egypt and Iran protested this. Egypt's Football Association telling FIFA that such events clashed with its cultural and religious values. Iranian Football told The Athletic, no ceremonies or promotional activities associated with this movement should be present inside the stadium. However, FIFA has said this is going to be an inclusive event that welcomes people from all backgrounds and that rainbow flags are allowed in the stadium. General statements of human rights, including rainbow flags and other flags representing sexual orientation and gender, are permitted and may be displayed inside stadiums. I love it. Oh, yeah, I'm all for human rights, right? You guys don't get it. You guys are part of, depending upon what you want to call it, the black red alliance or the black or the green red alliance. The red being extreme leftists, Marxists, and the LGBTQ plus community, and then black or green being radical Islamists. Now, when you're an Islamist, I'm not talking about your faith. I'm talking about you are a person who believes that your faith and your government should be one in the same. That's an Islamist. And they're very dangerous people, Islamists. Frankly, if you are an Islamist, you shouldn't be allowed in this country through immigration. You shouldn't be here. Sorry. That's not the kind of person we want here. We've seen what it did to England. We've seen the Sharia courts. We've seen the no-go zones. No, sorry, we don't want you here. But they have joined with the Marxists and the LGBTQs, except, of course, when it comes to football. They don't want your pride flag. Get it? Iran and Egypt don't want your pride flag. Oh, they want you to stick up for Palestine, but they don't want your pride flag. How do you feel about that, LGBTQ community? How's that make you feel? Because it's all about feelings with you guys. And it's all about pelvic theology, as I've always said with the left. Anything related to the groin, they're all in. So no pride flags. Egypt and Iran don't want them. But please, please, go out and fight for Palestine in the streets. Yeah. And after, this is what the Islamists are thinking. And after we get rid of all the Jews, we'll come for you guys. You'll be gone too, because we're not going to have your purple hair, cross-dressing, whatever. We're not going to have any of that. Even though we have a gay Ayatollah in Iran. I mean, that's what I call him, the gay Ayatollah. That's been the story, that he's gay. Anyway, let's go to Roger in Worcester, who wants to talk about Elizabeth Warren. Good morning, Roger.
20: Okay, remember how the other day underlined her thing about some ultra tax against Elon Musk.
19: Oh yeah, remember she wants to have a wealth tax, which has been tried in Europe and fails, and it's really not constitutional either. It would never pass constitutional muster.
20: Well, I just wanted to remind everybody what Rush Limbaugh used to remind us. If you during the days of Wall Street, the sit-in there, what do they call it, Occupy Wall Street?
19: Yeah, I was just talking about that, which is now the Democrat Party.
20: Well, anyway, if you confiscate all their wealth, how long could you run the government or the social services? You know, again, if you took all of Elon Musk's money, you put him in jail, took all his wealth, how long could you run the government? And then where are you going to go next?
19: Right. Where will the money come from? Roger, Margaret Thatcher said it best. Socialism is a great idea until you run out of somebody else's money.
20: Yeah. By the way, you know the point you just made about the Islamists?
19: Yeah.
20: Could you imagine? I saw a front page the other day of everybody, all the young people cheering and celebrating these Democrat Socialist ones that are winning the primaries. Tell it to them. They see all their faces there, but what do their faces look like in the face of what you just described?
19: Yeah, be thrown off a building.
20: Uneducated lemmings. Yeah.
19: Well, Lenin would have called them, Roger, useful idiots. And rightfully so.
20: Right.
19: And then on top of that, the Islamists would throw them off a roof. Well, if in Gaza they had a building that, that had a roof, because they don't, they would bring them up there to as high as they could and drop them off head first. Yeah.
20: Yes, because these new ones coming in, these candidates, are going to bring in a new wave of hatred with it, too. So all the inclusion is going to be going out the window, too. But all you see all the cheering faces on the newspaper front page. I was marveling at that. But I'm going to let you go, but thank you.
19: Thank you, Roger. I appreciate the call. And we got Jimmer holding, but we can't get to Jimmer now because, I don't know where he was earlier. We'll talk with him after the bottom of the hour. But we have to get to my good friend, Natalie Migliore. And she is in for Rory O'Neill.
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0: great job. I mean, really. And El Luco, she is a great gal. I'm talking, of course, about our national correspondent filling in for Rory O'Neill. Please welcome Natalie Magliore. Hello, Natalie. Happy Friday.
1: Good morning. Happy Friday, Jim. We've made it.
0: I know.
1: We've all made it. Congratulations. Another week down.
0: I know. And we thank you for all your help this week. You've done a great job. It's been a pleasure. Because, you know, frankly, we're kind of sick of Rory. Don't tell him. We always talk nice to him. No, really, we always talk nice to him on the air. But, you know, we're kind of sick of him. You know, he's a big, tall guy, Irish from Rhode Island, you know? You know, Natalie.
1: Secret's safe with me, I guess.
0: Yeah. Keep it. Don't tell anybody. It's just between us.
1: Hopefully
0: anybody.
1: He's still sleeping on his day off then.
0: Maybe he is.
1: You, me,
0: right.
1: And the four walls.
0: Yeah, you're right. Maybe he is. Hey, World Cup tourism. First of all, there's been a wonderful thing that these Europeans have come here and said, boy, everything we thought about America was wrong. It's a great country. But now it's got Americans thinking, I want to go somewhere. Is that true?
1: Yeah, and it's got Americans thinking they want to go somewhere in particular, Jim. I guess somewhere between the Tartan Army taking over our streets,
0: yep,
1: and our bars running out of beer and the bagpipes and the kilts, let alone the soccer matches that are happening that nobody even seems to be paying attention to because the fanfare around the fans is just amazing on both sides of it. According to a tour operator, Robbie's, searches on the interwebs for Scotland itineraries,
0: wow,
1: have increased by more than 1,000% over the past month.
0: Wow. You know, I believe it. And we do a trip with listeners every year, and typically we go to Europe. That's where we've been going for the past, I don't know, 8 years. And we did do a trip where we went to Scotland, Wales, and England, and people love Scotland. My wife, who loves to go to Italy all the time, loved Scotland, wants to go back. I believe this. I truly believe this.
1: I'm planting the seed that maybe this listener trip is back to Scotland after this World Cup.
0: Well, we're going in September to Ireland, and then we're planning next year's trip right now, too, the fall of 27. So we'll see. But look, I know you're not a real big New England Patriots fan. You don't have to explain yourself, Natalie. I understand. But the Kraft family has been talking about bringing a Patriots game in 27 to Scotland, except they don't really have an approved NFL stadium there yet. But he wants to bring the team to Scotland because of what he saw for the reaction and how much people embraced the Scots while they were here and how much they embraced us.
1: Yeah, and you know, he's not far off because basically the Association of Tartan Army Clubs, they actually put out like an ad saying, you're all welcome back to ours to keep this party going.
0: Wow.
1: They don't want to stop. So, I mean, he's on the right track, and it really comes because Boston, the city's tourism organization, estimated that at least 40,000 Scots traveled to Massachusetts for the World Cup.
0: Wow.
1: So they were there. They've been there, and not just our ranch or our Waffle House or our beers.
0: Yeah.
1: They love the people.
0: Yeah. I mean, what they had been told about us wasn't true, you know, really. And I know that because I read a lot of foreign press just in prep for the show. And I have friends in Europe and talk with them about the perceptions. It's too bad that Italy, our folks, our paisans, didn't make it.
1: Yeah.
0: Because there are some people in Italy who feel that way, and it would have been good for the Italians to come over here if they get their act together. Hey, how about Norway? Because we call it Gillette, but FIFA won't let us. At the Boston Stadium this afternoon, Norway's taking on France, and everybody loves Norway and the rowing, the fans doing the Viking boat rowing. Are people interested in Norway?
1: It seems as though, but not as much for some reason. When it comes to Scotland, I think it's just the amount of press that's been getting.
0: Yeah.
1: And Norway, Norway didn't show up so much in this tour.
0: Okay.
1: In this survey.
0: Survey.
1: But I'm gonna send you over some numbers and see. But I wouldn't be surprised because Norway. One Norwegian who I interviewed had said, I think we've had the wrong impression of America for a long time.
0: Isn't that great, though? That's great,
1: yeah.
0: Natalie.
1: And I think they want to come back. And I think that this has opened up Americans to like traveling, like your wife who wants to go to Italy. I'm just like her. I want to go back to Italy. There's so much of Italy to see, right?
0: I know.
1: But there's just so many parts of the world that are kind of off our radar that now that we're seeing how these fans sort of act and conduct themselves, it's sort of this joy that we're seeing. We want to go see them.
0: Yeah. I mean, Scotland was fun, and we were only there, I think, about 3 days. In Edinburgh. And she wants to go up north to the north country in Scotland. And a lot of people who went on that trip said they would like more of Scotland. I did. It was pretty. You just got to make sure you bring a coat, Natalie. It's not like the Amalfi Coast. Make sure you bring a coat, okay?
1: And my umbrella?
0: Oh, yeah, yeah. And we'll need that in Ireland. We're leaving for Ireland, I think, on the 25th of September. We'll need it there, but we will also have beautiful weather. It just changes every 5 minutes. So, Natalie, I want to thank you for all your help this week. You're always welcome back here. Natalie Migliore, folks, great job. Great gal, El Luco. Great gal. And we'll talk to you soon, Natalie. Have a great weekend and a happy 4th to you.
1: Thank you. You too. America 250.
0: Yep. Beautiful. Take care. Bye-bye. 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But I've also got to explain to you how Occupy Wall Street, remember them 15 years ago? Those freaks? They're now the...
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0: 503-9846. Hey, here he is. He's late. He slept in today. Dr. Tim said to me in a message, somebody wake up Jimmer. Here he is, an hour and a half late, more than an hour and a half. Good morning, sir.
1: Yes, James, because I was up, but I didn't have time to call you because I was too busy reviewing all the angles and all the different clips. Did you see what happened to Caitlin Clark getting punched in the throat?
0: Oh, yeah, we talked about it earlier. She got punched she got punched in the throat. Then she got a technical called on her for clapping. Now, I know you have professional experience in refereeing. When would you ever call a technical on someone for clapping?
1: Gemma, what's going on there? It's beyond logic. I can't understand it. Someone please just draw it simple for me, ABC. Because the point is, the ball was gone.
0: Yep.
1: She was down and out.
0: Yep.
1: The girl steps over her. I mean, everybody else is heading up to court. The girl steps over her, leans down, puts her fist in her throat.
0: Yeah.
1: And then puts all her body leverage on it because you can see the muscles start to flex in the arm.
0: Yeah.
1: And nobody says nothing.
0: No. That's an automatic expulsion. Oh, and by the way, Caitlin Clark had to leave the game because it aggravated her back issue she's had. She had to leave the game. And she never speaks up about this stuff. I mean, she does on the court to refs, but she rarely does at the microphone after the game. And even she said something about this.
1: The bottom line is that it's because Caitlin Clark is the white female version of Larry Bird, and they cannot handle it.
0: Well, she's up, but hold on.
1: She can do her stuff, and all they want to do, you know, they're jealous. So they racially attack her.
0: Hold on. It's not just racial. It's sexual orientation, okay?
1: Oh, that too.
0: The WNBA has been the home of the person of color and the lesbian. Okay? And here's this straight girl. Okay? And I don't compare her to Larry Bird. I compare her more to Michael Jordan. Nobody said this about, hey, how many people do you remember if Michael Jordan was coming to town to play your team, you wanted to see Michael Jordan, right? You absolutely.
1: Right.
0: Okay. Here's what Caitlin Clark is doing. And this is what I understand about sports, because it's a business. Okay, Caitlin Clark is putting asses in seats and eyeballs on screens. And when you do that, you're helping everybody. Because the more eyeballs, the more asses in seats, the more money there is for these teams. The rising tide lifts all boats. But they want to kill the goose who laid the golden egg.
1: But I don't understand how the corruption can be so far up the line.
0: Listen, once lefties take over an organization, I'm sorry, there's a Politburo, and it's corrupt, and that's it.
1: You know what they got to do? They just got to fire that whole ref staff that they got.
0: Yeah.
1: All the guys and girls that do those games, they're just going to fire them. You can't have a culture like that. I mean, what is this saying to little kids that are out playing?
0: Yeah.
1: You know, any sport. It doesn't matter the sport.
0: But it's not just...
1: And have something like that go on.
0: Listen, the refs do what they're told, primarily. If somebody went in the ownership of the league, in the management of the league, and said, hey, look, knock it off, or you're out of a job. Knock it off, or you're out of a job. It would end. That's all it takes. That's all you need to do. Knock it off, or you're out of a job. Period. End of sentence. And yet...
1: You know how I'd play it now, Jimmy? I'd be sticking my mic, if I was a person, in front of the NBA head guy, in front of all those players. Oh, do you agree with assaulting women just because of they're good at their talent at their game?
0: Yeah.
1: Put the onus on them because they're supporting that league.
0: Yeah.
1: Once they get dragged into it, believe me, that stuff will stop. But like you said, it's over there and no one. But, Jimmy, that was a violent act.
0: That was a violent act. The excuse was made, well, she was on the floor, too, and she struggled to get up, and she accidentally placed her hand there to get up. You don't make a fist when you're trying to get up. You don't make a fist.
1: Jimmy, there's cameras everywhere at every angle. That is not what happened.
0: I know listen. Since when has the left not been, don't believe your eyes, believe us? This is a mostly peaceful protest, and yet buildings are burning, right? Believe us.
1: That's true, because I got to believe you when you're one of them. So my sight's blinded, and I got six eyes, so I see where that works.
0: Yeah. You know? All right, Jimmer, I got to go. Now that's it. I'm glad you got everything straightened out and you got in, because we were starting to get worried about you. We were going to call out the cavalry, okay?
1: Oh, I'm sure you would have. I'm sure you would have.
0: All right.
1: Have a good weekend.
0: You too. Bye-bye. All right, Jimmer, everybody. He's alive. Hey, my Paisan, Nick in Weymouth, says there's a press release that nobody wants to talk about. Even yours truly, Nick? Even me?
2: Well, you know, kid, Pelosi.
0: Don't call me Pelosi, jeez.
2: I'm laughing at Yessie. The Cyrus Vance I was referring to was Cyrus Vance Jr. Remember? He put together the evidence against Trump in a fraud
0: case. Jr. Yeah, not the dead guy. Oh, yeah. Cyrus, right, absolutely, Cyrus Vance Jr. I forgot about that.
2: Yeah, he built the case, but... he ended up retiring before he had a chance to prosecute. Anyway, I was laughing about that. Yeah, BBC had this coverage of what I'm going to mention in a second. Instagram, a couple of others. But I didn't see, NBC, ABC, nothing like that, right? So what it is North Texas last year, there's an ICE detention center, July 4th. There were eight imbeciles from Antifa conducted a riot outside. An ICE officer got shot accidentally, whatever, by them. However, you don't do it in Texas, because they just got handed eight convictions collectively for 450 years.
0: Nice.
2: Okay. So it's nice to see the DOJ is doing its job.
0: Yeah, it's not right. And nobody else picked up on it. It's funny. I read a lot of the foreign press, and I missed that. And I didn't have a tickler in any of my files to keep following that. But I do remember the protest, and I do remember an ICE officer being shot.
2: And they did it in a nice, timely fashion.

0: Hey, have Nick, a great weekend. Paizan,
1: you take care, my go. Hey, speaking of Paizans, Fab Four Tony wants to remind me of something. Good morning, sir.
2: What's up, Jim?
1: How are you, buddy?
2: Good. I got a boner pick with you.
1: What did yesterday, I miss yesterday that has to do with the Beatles?
2: It was Global Beatles Day, and you didn't say a word about
1: it. I didn't know that. It didn't pop up in my...
2: Of course you didn't know, because you're a Rolling Stones guy.
1: Oh, no. Hey, did I not celebrate Sir Paul McCartney's birthday the other day?
2: You had no choice, because it was his birthday. You had no choice. So that's where I'm going to go with that.
1: All right.
2: Anyways, it was Global Beatles Day.
1: All right.
2: You don't see any other band getting that title.
1: No, you don't.
2: All You Need Is Love all over the country, and they were the first one to satellite that song.
1: I remember that. I mean, I wasn't really of age then to remember that, but I know that, yeah, the All You Need Is Love, they, unbelievable. Great group, yeah, and Paul McCartney still going.
2: He's still at 84.
1: Yeah. I just saw a story by him where he said in their first U.S. tour, they were down south, and they were told they were going to play a concert, and they were told it was a segregated concert. He said, what do you mean by that? He said, well, it's going to be whites-only concert. And he said, oh, no. And they said, we either don't play or you allow everybody in. And they gave in. He said they were trying to tell us this is how we do things in the South. And he said, well, that's not how we do things. And it wasn't a segregated concert. Oh, and by the way, those were Democrats down in the South saying that,
2: Of course.
1: Yeah.
2: But you know the song Blackbird?
1: Yeah.
2: Blackbird. That's about black people's tools. It brought a tear to my eye that everybody in the whole world is listening to that song.
1: Listen to the Beatles. That's why you're Fab Four, Tony. Tony, thank you very much.
2: All right, you have a great day, Jim. Thank you.
1: You too. Bye-bye. All right, Mike.
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3: 954-03-9846. So in Seattle today, it's Pride Day. You've got Egypt and Iran playing in the World Cup. And there was going to be a celebration at the stadium, the Seattle Stadium. Egypt and Iran are protesting. They don't want any LGBTQ protests. I mean, displays anywhere. They've said it's against the culture of our country. Now, these are also two countries who support the Palestinians. Well, Egypt pretends to. They have an amazing wall between them and Gaza. But this is what I said all along. LGBTQ community with your purple hair, piercings, wearing whatever for clothing. When you were out there marching Queers for Palestine, I told you. I noticed none of you took me up on the free ticket to Palestine, to go to Palestine, with your signs saying, here, we're queer, we're here, and we support you. Right, they would say, oh, thank you so much, and then throw you off a building head first. That is, if the Palestinians had a building in Gaza. Yeah. How do you like that? So good. Keep cheering for them. This is the green, red, or black, red alliance between the Islamists and the LGBTQ community and the Marxists. That's what it's called. And sooner or later, guys, you see, first what Hamas is going to do is they're going to come for the Jews. And they're going to try to eliminate all of them. And then once they finish that, then they're coming after you. As a matter of fact, they may come after you at the same time. Yeah. So keep that in mind, everybody. Hey, fan favorite, Scott in Holy Smokes has been patiently holding. Good morning, sir.
4: Good morning. Happy FIFA Friday.
3: It's Pride Friday in Seattle. I love it. I love it. They don't, Egypt and Iran don't want to see any Pride flags.
4: Well, you know, they can rename FIFA. It stands for Freaks in Fascist America.
3: Yeah, that's not a bad idea. Very good. Yeah. Very good fan favorite.
4: So there's these three soccer fans that go into a bar in Boston.
3: Yep.
4: And there's a French fan, a German fan, and a Scottish fan.
3: Yeah.
4: And they sit down and order a round of whiskeys. And when the drinks come over to them, they are notice that there's a fly in each of the drinks. So the Frenchman takes one look and says, "Ah, mon Dieu, send it back." The German picks out the fly and knocks back the whiskey. The Scottish fan picks up the fly, holds it over the glass, and starts yelling, "Spit it out! Spit it out!"
3: Actually, you know, flies, when they eat something, they spit out the acid, and then they eat the, you know, it's gross. I know, I'm sorry. It's gross.
4: Well, the Scots are very frugal, as you know.
3: Don't say that.
4: You don't have any Scottish in you.
3: I used to have some Scotch in me, but I lost my taste. I lost my taste for it.
4: I heard El Luco say last week he had some Scotch in him. I said, well, it's 5 o'clock somewhere, I'm sure.
3: Yeah. Good one, buddy. Good one.
4: Anyways, so yesterday after your show wound down, I don't usually stay with the radio after that, but Mr. Beck came on the air, and right away he raised a question that had already occurred to me on Wednesday when they were looking at the aftermath of the election in New York, and analyzing. And Fox News did a good job of compiling a list of all of the horrendous beliefs that these people embrace. You know, everything from the banning of prisons and down the whole list. And you know, the question that was brought up was, well, how can these people believing all this stuff, which is clearly unconstitutional, how these elected officials, when it comes time to take the oath of office, how can they be allowed to do that? I mean, they can't possibly, pledge. They won't take the. They won't say the Pledge of Allegiance.
3: No.
4: We can't allow these people to be sworn in. We have to. There's got to be some. I don't know what the procedure is, but there should be some obstacle. There should be some jeopardy if they, in the form of like perjury, if they're advocating things that are blatantly or even if they just come right out and say they disagree with the Constitution. It's along the same lines as you saying we can't allow the Sharia law people into the country because they don't.
3: Well,
4: you know, it's just.
3: But see, there it's a little different. Because they're not citizens. They want to come into this country. And as the Supreme Court affirmed yesterday, we have a right to say, hey, sorry, no, see you later. Get lost, hit the bricks. And but when you are elected, you are under the First Amendment. You can say that. You can say that. It would be very difficult. They would have to, in order to be tried for sedition, really, they would have to say, and even then it would be tough to get the case. I'm going to destroy the United States of America. I'm going to take it down. So when you take your oath of office, you're swearing to affirm the Constitution, to protect it. To protect the Constitution, and yet they can still, because the Constitution has the First Amendment, say they don't want to protect it. Yeah, I know what it's a weird paradox, and I get your point, but we can't stop them from being in office. We can't. And did you hear me talking earlier? I'm sure you followed 15 years ago the exploits of Occupy Wall Street. I just read a piece last night online that basically the headline was, Occupy Wall Street now officially controls the Democrat Party. And I said, that's absolutely right. Why didn't I think of that? They do. It's the Occupy movement. Everything they wanted in Occupy, they now have in these people you were talking about.
4: Right. Well, over that, here's something that will corroborate that, too. They're reporting, this is mostly on Fox News, they're reporting the results of a survey which, going back to 2010, where 50% of Democrat voters had a positive view of socialism, whereas now in 2025, 15 years later, it's up to 66% have a positive. So that's not a huge jump. But what happens is we had something in the middle of that, the presidential election 2016, 8.5 million registered Democrat voters defected and switched to the Republican Party. Mm-hmm. And ever since then, the Dems have been in an existential crisis and trying to import their replacement voters through illegal immigration, blah, blah, blah. But what happens is that when you lose, millions of your sample base, you're going to end up with a higher percentage left over. The ones that are still like those Wall Street protesters, they're the ones that are still, they're the dumb ones. Everybody, these others that have defected, they're on the learning curve, and which is not a two-way street. You don't see massive numbers of Republicans switching to Dems, but they have, what you are left with that pool is going to be the dumb ones who are sticking to their socialism. So that percentage is going to be higher over that 15
3: years
4: just for that reason. So it's a little misleading to say, oh, isn't that scary? It's not that scary. It's just that the smart ones have moved on and the dumb ones are left behind in the party.
3: It's true.
4: And it's just been on, you can see it just, look at the decisions by the three Supreme Court justices.
3: I know.
4: If you look at the wording in there, those people are really dumb. How did they get that job? They're talking about what they feel like the situation should be. No, what is those? Never mind what the law actually says.
3: Yeah, this is how I feel. That's Ketanji Brown Jackson. I mean, it's funny.
4: Yeah, this is how I feel it should be.
3: Your city mate up there, Dr. Tim, said to me, I just read stuff Ketanji Brown Jackson wrote. I can't believe how stupid she is. And he's a dentist. I mean, he's not a legal expert. He's not a constitutional lawyer. I get it, my friend, and I've got to get to the break. Fan favorite,
4: great.
3: Scott
4: from
3: Holy
4: weekend.
3: Smokes. You too. Bye-bye. Yeah.
0: It is Friday, and I want to quickly bring in here my friend Meg Marie O'Rourke, the registered dietitian. She has a great show. It's on tomorrow. You can go to harmonywithfood.com to listen to her show. That's the easiest way. And, of course, she's always got a lot of great information. Registered dietitian Meg Marie O'Rourke joins me now. And once again, I know it, Meg, you're going to say, Jim, it's all in the gut.
5: Yeah, like I said before, it's a crappy subject, you know, but we got to talk about it because it's the if you do microbiome testing, right, stool sample, you know, we'll see things and we'll see a lot of objective information that's going to prove to you that you are not just taking good or bad care of yourself, but what you eat is affecting your brain. So fix the gut, fix the brain, fix the brain, fix the gut. Right. And I just want to say that I think that way too many people aren't realizing how important food is to how they're feeling, whether they have depression or anxiety, whether it's mild or severe. I'm not saying not to take your medications if you need them. But what I am saying is that food matters and so does what is going on in your microbiome.
0: Yeah, it has such a major impact on, you know, your overall health, but mental health is part of your overall health. And having a healthy gut there can make the difference. Meg Marie, I'm really looking forward to this. This is fascinating, and it is really new developments in science. Folks, go to Meg Marie O'Rourke's website, harmonywithfood.com. That's also the name of her organization. And if you want to get in touch with some of her...
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11: 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And I want you to check them out when you have a chance, because they really have some great products to improve your health, and you'll save some money in the process. Okay, today I'm going to start with a question, so listen up. Are you in pain? Or if not you, do you know someone who is? Okay, well, we have the great fortune of having Dr. Janet McCarroll back in the studio with us today, and she's going to be talking about why pain has become an epidemic in this country and why so many people out there are suffering day after day after day needlessly. Well, Dr. Janet, it's great to have you back on the show. Great to see you again.
12: Oh, it's good to see you too, Chris. Thanks for having me back.
11: Oh, our pleasure. And for those that may not remember, Dr. Janet is an expert in alternative health and natural pain relief. She's a published author. She's dedicated the past 20 years of her professional career to educating and empowering others to be their own health advocate. She's made appearances on television programs such as Life Today with James Robison, the Christian Television Network, and Doctor to Doctor. She's also been a guest on over 500 secular and Christian radio and TV shows, including The Daily Buzz and Fox affiliates all over the country. Dr. Janet also serves as a member of the American Association of Pharmaceutical Scientists, and she's also a member of the American Association of Nutritional Consultants, and she's created several health formulas now that are literally helping millions of people out there regain their health and wellness. And Dr. Janet, I want to get right into this. I mean, we're talking about pain today. And it always amazes me that, you know, we have the technology to put men on the moon and bring them back again.
12: We do.
11: And yet we can't seem to get a handle on pain relief. I mean, what's going on?
12: The last time I was here, it was estimated that 43 million Americans were dealing with pain in their bodies.
11: That's just astounding.
12: But now that number's doubled to an estimated 86 million American adults. And that's why I'm here today. I really want to talk to you about this epidemic.
11: Well, what kind of pain are we talking about here?
12: All the itises, rheumatoid and osteoarthritis. Mm-hmm. We got the bursitis, the tendonitis. We have fibromyalgia, neck pain and low back pain, mm-hmm. hip pain, knee pain, joint pain. And of course, we have injuries, you know, mm-hmm. and we have the mm-hmm. weekend warrior type things too. Mm-hmm. And actually, Chris, there's over 100 different types of pain syndromes. But the real issue, Chris, is we're failing to get to the root cause of the pain.
11: What's causing this pain epidemic out there? I mean, what is going on?
12: It's just the day that we live in right now. We have more stress than ever before.
11: Yeah,
12: and
11: exactly.
12: That causes pain syndromes ultimately. But I can tell you that there is a real natural solution that can help you get to the root cause of that pain. Mm-hmm. I created my glucosamine cream to take that cream, apply it exactly to where it hurts, mm-hmm. rub it in. It goes in instantly. Because I wanted to give targeted relief immediately.
11: Okay,
12: so,
11: all right.
12: If you're in pain, you want relief now.
11: Exactly. Well, how fast does your formula work then?
12: Within 15 minutes.
11: Really?
12: 15 minutes. It's worked for me, my family, and hundreds of thousands of other people.
11: Now, for someone that may be interested in considering your glucosamine cream, I mean, what can it really do for you?
12: Okay, first of all, in 15 minutes, you're going to see a reduced pain.
11: Okay.
12: And it's going to help your body to lower inflammation. And with the inflammation lowered, you're mm-hmm. going to repair and rebuild your joints. That's going to in turn restore flexibility and mobility. You'll see daily you'll begin to regain your life. You're going to play with your children and grandchildren again. You can get on the floor and get back up off the floor. You can exercise.
11: Right.
12: You can lose weight.
11: Right.
12: You're going to get around with more ease and comfort. And sleep, very importantly, if you can start to sleep again, because I know from personal experience that if you're in pain, you can't sleep. And mm-hmm. that's very important mm-hmm. when it comes to repairing, regenerating, and reclaiming your life.
11: And people out there are using your formula and getting these benefits?
12: Absolutely. They are, Chris. I hear it every single day. As a matter of fact, I have a few emails and letters that I brought with me, if you have a moment to hear a couple
11: sure,
12: of them.
11: Sure, sure.
12: This is one from Henry. Gary from Ohio. He says, I've been suffering from rheumatoid arthritis for many, many years. I'm 77 years old. I've been using Celebrex and Vioxx and other medications, but never had favorable results. I decided to order your glucosamine cream and have been very pleased with the results. I am now pain-free, for which I thank you. I also have an email quickly from Florence from Hollywood who wrote, it's a miracle. I'm back to working in my yard and riding my bike thanks to you. So those are just little things that, yeah. that I've gotten, but there are hundreds to back those up. So there is a natural way to do this, and through the course of the show, we're going to give the listeners some real help.
13: 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Okay, well, if you're just joining us, we've been talking with Dr. Jammet McCarroll. She's a natural health expert. She's also an expert in dealing with pain, pain relief. But we've been talking about how pain has a devastating effect on our overall health, and now how her glucosamine cream, this is a natural solution, is a way to really get to the, the root cause.
12: That's right.
13: Of pain in the body. Before we get into that, Dr. Jammet, I'm going to ask you, I know this is hard for you because this is emotional, but I think it's important for people to understand how you got to where you are today or why, what's driving you. And if you could share that story, I'd sure appreciate it.
12: Well, it was birthed out of a lot of personal pain and pain that my husband had years ago. He had severe osteoarthritis throughout his body. At the same time, I had fibromyalgia.
13: Right.
12: So I was really on a quest to find something all natural to help him have a better quality of life and for myself as well. I mean, I had to function and raise three children during that time.
13: Well, let's talk a little bit about what's in your glucosamine cream.
12: Well, I did a lot of research on glucosamine. I knew how good it was. So I came across the fact that emu oil is a powerful natural anti-inflammatory and can carry most any ingredient right through your skin and deliver relief to your area of pain.
13: Okay.
12: So I took emu oil and glucosamine. I used boswellia, which is an Indian herb that's an anti-inflammatory.
13: Okay.
12: Bromelain, that's an enzyme known to be an anti-inflammatory.
13: Okay.
12: MSM, a natural organic sulfur that is also just as important as glucosamine in rebuilding and repairing our joints.
13: Yep.
12: And so I put that all together in a cream that actually has no odor. It's greaseless. It doesn't freeze the pain. It doesn't burn the pain. It doesn't irritate your skin. Goes in. 15 minutes later, you have relief. And so that's why I'm here to share what I know and share what I have,
13: right,
12: because it
13: right.
12: works.
13: And I have this here, by the way, folks. Glucosamine cream, it comes in a plastic dispenser that has a pump top on it.
12: It's a pump, and it's metered. You'll need 1 to 2 pumps, depending on the area of pain, of inflammation.
13: Right.
12: If it's sanitary, you know, no contamination, so you don't have to worry about it becoming rancid.
13: Okay. Now, in terms of this getting into your body then, you're talking about a couple things right here, not only relieving the pain, but also
12: rebuilding
13: the rebuilding part. So how does that work?
12: Once you apply the cream to that area that you're going to target, you get the inflammation to go down and the body heals itself. The body heals itself provided you give it the raw materials it needs. I'm giving you what you need for your body to take over and do the job it was meant to do, and that's heal.
13: Okay. And this is safe. You did nothing that you have to worry about here?
12: You don't have to worry about a thing. If you're taking drugs for pain, it won't conflict with that at all. None of these ingredients
13: do. Okay, I was going to ask that. Okay. So what is then a realistic expectation? If somebody calls today and wants to try your glucosamine cream, what would you tell them?
12: I would say within the first 15 minutes, you're going to notice that your pain is greatly reduced or even eliminated.
13: Okay.
12: And then over time, you're going to rebuild and repair your joints with that inflammation being taken down. That's going to restore flexibility and mobility and sleep. I mean, if you can sleep again, that's where our bodies get all of our recuperative, regenerative ability to heal. And then with that being taken care of, all the things that you love to do, you can start doing again, traveling, exercising, so you can lose weight.
13: Right.
12: You can socialize with family and friends. You can be the life of the party.
13: Yeah. Pain really changes who you are because of all of these other things. You just can't do, or it's very difficult to deal with in terms of living a normal life
12: Well, you can't. You're right. You can't live a normal life anymore.
13: Right.
12: Your life has changed forever until you get this thing taken care of, and you can.
13: Yeah. And you've got people out there that are already getting great results, right?
12: I brought some more emails and letters if you'd like to hear them.
13: Sure.
12: Okay. Let's see. Chris, here's one from Beverly from California. I would love for you to know how happy I am with your product. My feet and legs are usually in pain from being overweight and on my feet all day. At night, I can hardly get to sleep from the pain. I discovered by applying glucosamine to the painful areas, I'm able to get a good night's sleep. Thank you so much for making this possible. Here's one more, Chris, from Darlene from Pittsburgh, Pennsylvania. It's a miracle in a tube that truly does take away the pain. It works as nothing else I've ever tried. It worked quickly and eliminated all of the pain.
13: Are these kinds of responses unusual?
12: No.
13: Really?
12: They're the usual.
13: Really?
12: They're the usual. I mean, I must say that it does my heart good to hear these things because I know what it's like to suffer and I know what it's like to get relief. And every time, you know, I get one of these emails or these letters, it just confirms it. Hundreds of thousands of people have used my cream with great results.
13: That's great. Mm-hmm. All right, folks, I want to take a moment here to let you listeners know that if you want to try Dr. Janet's Extra Strength Glucosamine Pain Relief Formula, there's a special toll-free number to call. 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So what do you think, folks? This is pretty interesting, isn't it? Pain obviously is something that is a huge epidemic in this country. I don't think there's many of us, or any of us for that matter, that has not experienced pain from time to time, or maybe it's more serious, more chronic, and looking for a real solution here, understanding that perhaps the pharmaceutical approach is now we know is not the best approach at this point because there are so many side effects associated with these drugs out there.
12: That's right.
13: But looking at it from a natural standpoint, and Dr. Janet's glucosamine cream maybe make some sense here. I mean, this is again, putting back into your body. We do seem to discover time and time again that when you give your body what it needs, it knows what to do with it.
12: It
13: knows how to fix the problem. It's only if it doesn't get those things
12: right
13: that you continue to have the problem. And again, we've been talking about Dr. Janet's glucosamine cream, and this is a number of ingredients that you put together.
12: Right.
13: And is this good for any type of pain?
12: If you have pain of any kind, it's going to make a difference. I mean, I don't care how extreme it is and how minimal it is. It's going to give you relief. Now, if it's more extreme, of course, it may take a little longer. Mm-hmm. If you can take your pain from a 10 to a 5 and on right down the line with continued use, well, I'm telling you, that's very doable.
13: Yeah.
12: So this is really exciting to be able to share this with you.
13: Yeah. Again, I think one of the things that is important for people to understand, because it's very unique, this is a cream.
12: Yes.
13: This is not a supplement. Yet
12: no.
13: There are lots of supplements out there.
12: Uh-huh.
13: And what do you tell someone that comes into your office and says, well, Dr. Janet, you know, I've tried this, I've tried that, I've tried this, I've tried all of these things, and it did not work. So therefore, the natural approach doesn't work.
12: First of all, for glucosamine or MSM, for that matter, it takes 90 days for them to notice something, if in fact they're going to notice anything, because they may not be breaking down and absorbing
13: this
12: and utilizing
13: if
12: you're taking it orally.
13: Mm-hmm.
12: And after 3 months, people give up. People in pain, they want relief and they want it now.
13: Right.
12: And that's why I developed this cream. Again, 15 minutes. And I am telling you, you'll notice that it's going to the good.
13: Mm-hmm.
12: And so I just give you a challenge, you know, try it. You have nothing to lose.
13: Okay, again, we're talking about Dr. Janet's glucosamine cream here. And Dr. Janet, I mean, somebody calls today, gets your cream and tries it. What should they expect, realistically?
12: Within the first 15 minutes, as you use the cream, you'll notice the pain diminishes. And just as slowly as you got out of life, you'll start to see yourself come back into life, and you'll see you'll want to call people again. You'll want to talk on the phone. You know, you'll want to go see your neighbors. You'll want to go take your kids to the park. You'll want to walk your dog again.
13: Yeah.
12: You'll want to do all these
13: things. I think
12: it's
13: just simple things. You'll wash the car.
12: The things other people take for granted.
13: Right, right.
12: You'll be able to do.
13: Right. But on the other hand, people want to know that this is not just you saying this. They want to know that other people out there have been in their situations and have gotten results.
12: Well, I have letters and emails from people all over the country. Does my heart good, you know, to hear back. I have an email from Kay from New York. She says, I have arthritis in too many places and recently broke my right wrist. All these aches and pains are lessened within a few minutes of using the glucosamine cream. Your dispenser is easy to use and was especially appreciated when my wrist wasn't working very well. I will not be without this product.
13: Hmm.
12: Here's one more. I've lost the pain in my knees and I can walk without any problems, climb stairs, sleep at night without pain. I'm so glad I heard about the cream. It makes me want to wake up in the morning. And that's exactly what we were just talking about.
13: That's interesting. Makes me want to wake up in the morning.
12: You see what I mean?
14: All right, folks. 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It's 1-800-467-9709.
13: Okay, well, this has been really, really enlightening. We've been talking about pain, which unfortunately is a difficult subject for so many people. And we've been talking about Dr. Janet's glucosamine cream, which contains proven pain-fighting ingredients that not only help to reduce or even eliminate your pain, but also help to rebuild. And
12: that's,
13: I think,
12: right.
13: That's so important. There is an opportunity here to get on a path back to ultimate health.
12: You know, with pain, you have this what if thinking. What if this isn't going to get better? Am I going to wind up in a wheelchair?
13: Yeah.
12: What do I have? Is
13: right.
12: this terminal? Is this
13: right.
12: going to take me out? What's going to happen to my family?
13: Right.
12: What's going to happen to my job? So this is what America is going through. And the stress only perpetuates the pain syndrome.
13: Mm-hmm.
12: And so I'm here to tell you that help is on its way. It's time to take charge. Be proactive. Pick up the phone and try this.
13: So your glucosamine cream is all natural.
12: All natural.
13: And you just rub this right in the area
12: of
13: pain.
12: Put it right where it hurts.
13: Doesn't stink.
12: No
13: smell. Doesn't, and it's,
12: not,
13: and it's not,
12: greasy.
13: Not greasy.
12: Won't ruin your clothes.
13: And this is safe. You don't have to worry about interactions.
12: No,
13: nothing
12: not
13: to be
12: at
13: concerned
12: all.
13: About there. I meant to ask you, is this something that you can continue to use or should continue to use after, you know, let's say that you don't have pain anymore, but
12: keep
13: you still
12: replenishing.
13: Keep, yeah.
12: If it happened once, it can happen again.
13: Yeah.
12: So you want to keep replenishing all those building blocks that help us remain flexible.
13: Right.
12: So
13: right.
12: There you have it. It works. It works. I'm living proof. So.
13: And what should you notice when you start using it?
12: More flexibility, less pain. You'll have more mobility. You're going to sleep better.
13: Mm-hmm.
12: You're going to get back into life.
13: Mm-hmm.
12: You know, it's funny. I have people tell me the first and second day they use it. They go, you know, I have a feeling for the first time that my well-being's returning.
13: Mm-hmm.
12: I'm going to be all right.
13: Yeah. Yeah. And there are literally thousands of people that have benefited already.
12: Absolutely. We know that for a fact. The letters don't stop coming in. So
13: well, can you share a few more with us?
12: Sure. Let's see. I brought some more with me here. We've got Pam from Douglasville, Georgia. She says, my finger swelled and my doctor said it was carpal tunnel syndrome. And I couldn't get any relief, so I rubbed a glucosamine cream on my fingers and hand, and the pain was instantly gone. I keep this by my bed, in my purse, and at my workstation. Thank you, Dr. Janet. And Agnes sent this letter. I knit for hours at a time. It takes all the oil from my skin, and my hands were so bad that they were cracked, bleeding, and very itchy. Plus, my hands hurt a lot, too, sometimes waking me up at night. I would use your glucosamine cream on my hands, and I'd have to tell you that it's better than any hand cream or lotions. Plus, the aching and pain have faded, and my hands have never been so smooth. Emu oil also is an incredible skin conditioner, so that's a side benefit, too.
14: Yeah.
12: So, you know, there's just all kinds of things as the testimonies keep pouring in. Yeah. So.
14: Well, Dr. Janet, unfortunately, we're about out of time here. Any final words of encouragement you want to leave with our listeners today?
12: Yes, absolutely, Chris. You know, pain, it can be your friend because it alerts you to take action. But pain becomes your enemy when you fail to take action. And that's what the show is all about. I want to encourage you to become proactive and go to the root cause of your pain. Mm-hmm. I've offered you a real proven solution that's helped hundreds of thousands of people just like you across America over the past 10 years find relief. Now you can be one of them. True healthcare reform begins with you. 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You have nothing to lose except your pain. And remember this, it works. It works. It works.
14: 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And be sure to join us again next week for another great show. I'm Chris McKay. Have a great day, everyone.
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15: 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Here's Manny Munoz.
17: I am Manny Munoz. Thank you for tuning into iHeartRadio's Communities. It is our weekly public affairs show where we try to bring you conversations that will help you better understand important issues or maybe just some interesting topics. Either way, I do hope you'll stick around for the next half hour. And if you have any comments, questions, or suggestions, please feel free to reach out on Instagram. My handle is at IOD Manny. That's at IOD MANNY. Now, let's get on with the show. More than 40 million people worldwide are living with HIV/AIDS. More than a million contracted the disease last year alone. And well over half a million have died, even though tens of millions have been treated for the illness. Anne Aslett has spent years on the front lines of the fight. She is Global Chief Executive Officer for the Elton John AIDS Foundation. Anne, I appreciate the time. Thanks for joining us.
18: Pleasure. Thanks for having me, Manny.
17: We've surely come a long way in the last, 45 years or so since just contracting HIV or AIDS was a death sentence, hasn't we?
18: We certainly have. I mean, when I started this work, an HIV diagnosis gave you a life expectancy of between 18 months and 2 years. Now people take antiretroviral medication and they can live long and healthy lives as long as normal life expectancy.
17: What is the biggest reason then that this fight is not over?
18: The biggest reason that this fight is not over really is still the stigma and discrimination that surrounds the disease and that falls particularly heavily on certain groups. Mm-hmm. And I would say, you know, young women certainly, but particularly the LGBTQI community who face a disproportionate series of intimidation and fear and stigma because HIV still is so closely associated with that community.
17: Is this not a bigger problem now in the third world than in advanced countries?
18: It is a bigger problem in the global south for sure. But you know, there are still significant problems. The 1.2 million Americans are living with HIV, over 130,000 of them are not diagnosed.
17: Really?
18: And a high proportion of people are not accessing treatment regularly for a whole range of reasons, access to healthcare, funding, health deserts in various parts of the US. So yes, for sure, it's a huge problem in places like Africa,
17: right.
18: But it's not over yet for us either.
17: So it sounds like you're telling me that we're winning on a lot of fronts, but we also seem to be failing on a lot of fronts. Where is it the biggest concern for you right now? Is it testing? Is it treatment? Prevention? Education?
18: Well, it's all of those things, but particularly, I mean, one of the things that's changed so dramatically in the last 30 years is we now have, you know, fantastic and different options for HIV testing, testing at home, rapid testing, postal testing. We have very good treatment in antiretrovirals, as I've said. And we now have increasingly a set of different options for prevention of HIV, drugs that you take, a tablet or an injection that you take before you're exposed to the virus, which are enormously effective. The challenge is that we're not getting those things out to enough people as quickly as we should be, and particularly we're not getting them out to what we might call vulnerable populations, and that's the LGBT population in particular. And that's why, you know, Pride is still so incredibly important.
17: I imagine that funding sources have become an increasing concern globally as well for these antiretroviral drugs and treatments.
18: So last year, about $30 billion was sucked out of the global AIDS response. So you can imagine the kind of impact that has had. It has really disrupted global prevention programs, global treatment programs, and left a lot of uncertainty. We are, along with many others, are trying to stabilize that uncertainty and are trying now to really have a surge in providing some of these medications and treatments to people as quickly as possible. So, for example, we're in a collaboration with the Gates Foundation, the U.S. government, a multilateral called the Global Fund for HIV, TB, and malaria to get this newest technology, a drug called lenacapavir, which it's a one-shot injection that gives you 99% protection from HIV for 6 months. Mm. And we're working in this collaboration to get that to 3 million people in short order across multiple countries. I would love it to be more. I would love for there to be more global funding for this initiative so that we can get that to as many people as quickly as possible and remove the risk for them of contracting HIV.
17: With genetic testing, genetic drugs, mRNA therapies, how far do you feel we are from a potential cure?
18: Well, there are some really, really promising initiatives, actually. And you're right, the mRNA area of inquiry, which was used, of course, in the COVID vaccines, mm-hmm. is really, really promising. I think we're still some way away because, you know, we have to go through, there's a quite rightly a very strict protocol about how you bring any drug to market. But I'm confident that it will happen in my lifetime for sure.
17: Couple more minutes here with Anne Aslett. She is the Global Chief Executive Officer for the Elton John AIDS Foundation. Let's talk about the foundation for a moment. I guess it's been over 30 years, I would imagine, since the foundation was founded by Elton John. I remember all those years ago seeing Princess Diana attend the yearly events and fundraisers. Tell me about the Elton John AIDS Foundation specifically and how what you do is different than other AIDS groups.
18: So we're a grant-making organization, which means we don't have staff all over the world because we believe that frontline organizations in their own country and very largely staffed and run by people who are directly affected are going to come up with absolutely the best ways to support people in the community. So we give out grants, but we do much more than that. It's a kind of funder plus model, if you like. So in addition to providing funding, we work with our partners on the ground to look at how to make those programs ever more effective, how to make them sustainable, how to build them into national plans. You know, we're working in Nigeria, for example, on a drone delivery service, which enables people in really remote parts of the country to get an HIV test, to get PrEP medication, to get all kinds of things directly where they are, rather than taking an entire day to get to the nearest clinic. So it's much more than just giving the money. It's really walking along with these partners to see how we can make the initiatives as sharp as they can possibly be, as effective, reach as many people, and ultimately become part of national provision. Because at the end of the day, it's the responsibility of governments to keep their people safe and healthy, and we want to help them do that.
17: Am I wrong to feel like I remember going back to the mid-80s? I remember first the fight during the Reagan administration to even acknowledge that HIV and AIDS was an issue. And then I remember for a long time seeing a lot of attention to the illness and the virus and contracting it and the fight against it. And the movie Philadelphia obviously brought up a lot of attention to it here in the U.S. It doesn't feel like I see nearly as much about AIDS or HIV combating the virus as I used to. Is that fair?
18: That's absolutely fair. And to some extent, we've been the victim of our own success because these amazing treatments have been developed and tens of millions of people around the world are benefiting from them and living healthy lives. And so there is a general perception that this isn't an issue anymore. It's kind of, you know, it's gone away.
17: Right.
18: And so that is a challenge. And I think, you know, in at the same time, the world is experiencing all kinds of other huge challenges and shocks, climate change and many other things. But no, you're right. It has dropped off the agenda. But the thing that we have to remember, and we know this from COVID, about infectious diseases is that they're not gone till they're gone. And you really need to, you know, you really need to do that last mile work to make sure that no one gets infected. As you said, over a million people were infected last year. That's in an infectious disease, that's still dangerous.
17: Yeah, there's no question about it. You early on, you mentioned the fact that there's still a stigma surrounding not only the illness, but surrounding the gay community, the LGBTQI community. I remember there was a time where, you know, gay people were in the closet. It doesn't feel like that anymore. We all know and love someone who might be part of the community. Why do you find that there's still a stigma associated with even talking about HIV/AIDS?
18: Well, I think this stigma goes more directly to the LGBT community. You know, we know, in spite of gay marriage, in spite of allowing gay people in the military and so on, there is still, like, various studies will show you that up to 90% of the LGBTQI community experience harassment or stigma in their lives. And the same is true, you know, in the UK and in Europe. Homosexuality is still criminalized in 63 countries in the world, a dozen of them by the death penalty. So the challenge is, if people feel that how they live and who they love is somehow wrong or sinful or dirty, it's incredibly difficult for them to then go and seek treatment, protection, you know, prevention or care, because

0: actual people. And, you know, people need to know about that. They need to understand this is an infectious disease. It doesn't discriminate, and everybody needs to be aware of their risk and take and be able to take the appropriate action.
1: But that's shocking. I'm stunned by that, and I'm surprised that even somebody like me who's in the media is not aware of that. Why isn't this information getting out to the public at large more readily?
0: You tell me, Manny. I mean, we talk about it all the time.
1: Right.
0: As you know, we've got these wonderful impact, Elton John Impact Awards going on this month, where we're putting out a lot of information. I do think it's, you know, the way the media works now and the kind of atomized, fragmented nature of the media, that stories get lost and
1: Yeah.
0: they get superseded by the next wave of something really dramatic happening in the world.
1: Did you mention earlier, it almost felt like you said that women and girls are kind of being left behind in the response to this virus. Did I hear you correctly?
0: Well, they're the most heavily affected. In the continent of Africa, for example, they account for like 60% of new infections. They are extremely vulnerable, and a lot of that has to do with the fact that they don't have agency over when they have sex, how they have sex, or with whom. And so a big part of the work that we're doing is around giving young people, but particularly young women, that agency to be able to control their own health and their own sexuality. And we're doing that for millions of young people in Africa right now.
1: The website is eltonjohnaidsfoundation.org, eltonjohnaidsfoundation.org. Give me some good news, how far we've come, and your hope for what we can accomplish in, let's say, the next 5 years.
0: A hugely hopeful thing are these new kinds of prevention medications. Because if you don't have to, say, for example, you're a young woman or a stigmatized gay man and you're nervous about going to a clinic and getting care every month, or taking a pill every day that people are going to say, "What's that you're taking?" The idea that you can go and get a shot and you're completely protected for 6 months is going to be a game changer for an awful lot of the people who most badly need this prevention medication. And I'm thrilled to say that even though, you know, there's always need for more money, there really has been a concerted effort across the world and with leadership from the United States about expanding this dramatically. And there are more things coming down. So I think if we can stop any more people becoming infected with HIV and having the agency to be able to manage that, then we just double down on the people who are living with HIV and get rid of the stigma associated with the disease.
1: And the first thing is getting the information out there to those who are most at risk. I also want to remind you that you can listen to the Elton John Impact Awards honoring icons and trailblazers on the free iHeartRadio app. Just search for Elton John Impact Awards, again, on the free iHeartRadio app. And of course, the web address for the foundation itself, eltonjohnaidsfoundation.org. Anne Aslett is the Global Chief Executive Officer of the foundation. Anne, sincerely appreciative for your time, the information. Best of luck.
0: Thank you so much.
1: You're listening to iHeartRadio Communities, our weekly public affairs show. I am Manny Munoz. If you have any thoughts, comments, or questions, please feel free to reach out to me on Instagram. My handle is @IODManny. That's @IODManny. As we approach our nation's 250th anniversary, we should stop for a moment and think about not only our military and those that serve and have fought for us to have the freedoms that we have, but also the groups that support our military. There are plenty, but none better known and with more history than the USO, United Service Organizations. And there are few better to talk to us about USO than Kimberly DeVries. Kimberly, thanks for joining us.
2: Thank you for having me.
1: For those who may know the USO name, but not really what USO does, how do you describe the mission, the organization's mission?
2: Yeah, so I think if I just start with really the main point, and that is we keep service members connected and strong under pressure of their service, right? So we keep them connected to their families, to community, to services and support, all while they're doing the hardest job that we could possibly ask of them.

0: And we feel that challenge. There's a constant pressure for the military and their families, and we just want to show up and help them reconnect, not feel like they're in isolation, and be there to support them.
1: Feels a little different than what the USO was when it first started after World War II. It seemed like it was more celebrities entertaining troops. Now it's become a much bigger mission, no?
0: You know, I would agree with you. I would say that we took the core values that started in 1941, and like anything else, we have operationally improved on that. And we're very agile to meet the service members' needs because they're ever-changing. I spent 24 years in the military, and my needs when I was in are not the same needs that we have today.
1: 24-year veteran of the Army, what made you feel like this was the right next chapter in your life?
0: Quick, funny story. I retired in 2019, and I was teaching college. I was teaching college for the University of Charleston, and I thought, you know what? I'm just going to retire and be happy and live on a beach. And I failed retirement a couple of times. Uh-huh. That did not happen that way. But I was not finding the thing that satisfied really my core passion and beliefs. And then USO opportunity opened up. And after sitting there and speaking to the individuals with the USO and finding out how we could support now the people that serve, and with my daughter being in the military, I thought this is the best place for me to now give back.
1: As a veteran, what perspective do you bring to the USO that somebody else without your experience might not?
0: Wow. So I think I bring the perspective of it's okay to ask for help. It's okay to want to be part of community, but I also understand. So I can understand what it feels like for a mom who just shipped off their baby to basic training. I can understand that because I've done that. I can understand what it's like to be away from home, from your family, when you have small children, because my children, when I deployed several times, were very young. And then I had one daughter that was 15. And so I can come with the perspective of empathy and understanding.
1: Right.
0: That maybe somebody else might not have. And I can also see the signs of maybe a little bit of stress, worry, and maybe step in a very guided way to help these families out.
1: We've talked a little bit about how the USO has changed. The mission has changed from just the kind of celebrity tours and entertainers and things like that. What do you think would surprise our listeners now about what the USO does in 2026?
0: Yeah, so I think one of the biggest surprises when I tell people is we throw a special delivery baby shower. And so that's one of the things when I tell people they're very surprised. They're like, the USO does baby showers? We absolutely do. They're called special delivery. So think about a young service member and his wife, or a young service member and her husband. They moved to a faraway place away from family, and now they're expecting. They may not have the means to have family come in and give them a baby shower, so we might be the only baby shower and connection that they get. And because of great partners who donate amazing baby items from car seats to diapers to whatever else, we get to shower them
1: right
0: with support and love. And I've thrown a couple of these baby showers to where the service members overseas, and they're not going to make it home for the delivery. And so this meant so much to them because they couldn't be with their family either.
1: Right. A couple more minutes here with Kimberly DeVries, USO Senior Area Operations Manager. If you want to go to the website and see how you could help or what they do, USO.org is the website, USO.org. It's interesting. We talk a lot about the men and women who are representing our military. We don't often give enough thought to the men and women back home of those that are serving overseas. And USO does a lot to help them as well, doesn't it?
0: I am so glad you brought that up. One of the biggest things that I think that surprises people, especially those that are serving in the National Guard, Reserves, or in outplaced units, is we are there to support them as well. Mm-hmm. So it is a very big passion for me in my area that we go and we meet them. So we go to their drill weekends. We go when they're getting ready to send off, when the Coast Guard has a small homecoming right. or they've been gone on a training exercise, we're going to be there in the local community. So we are going to go where the service members are.
1: Yeah, and I'm not sure the perspective that a lot of people have about military spouses who are living on bases somewhere. It's not as luxurious as some people would like to think it is. And you've had that perspective. What are some of the biggest challenges facing military families today?
0: I think one of the biggest challenges is isolation. And there's a high tempo of operational stress, constant relocations, people moving around, and being able to reintegrate. Not everybody is just outgoing and is like, all right, I'm in a new place, I'm just going to go make a lot of friends.
1: Right.
0: And it also causes a lot of financial and mental fatigue for these families. So I think those are some of the biggest challenges that they face at the moment.
1: You said the USO was there to help you during your military career. What way specifically did you need them, and did they come through for you?
0: So now you're going to tell my age a little bit. So we did not have as much technology as you have now. So when I deployed, we had 18-month deployments.
1: Right.
0: And I'm a mom of a four-year-old getting ready to go to kindergarten, a three-year-old getting ready to go to preschool, and a 14-year-old getting ready to be 15.
1: Wow.
0: And as a mother going away, there's a lot of guilt. Yeah. There is a lot of guilt about being away and being away that long. And we, this is in 2006. So you're talking, we didn't have the instant on your cell phones and all that. It would have cost way too much
1: Yeah,
0: money.
1: You weren't FaceTiming. So there was no FaceTime and stuff like that at the time. Yeah.
0: No, we didn't have any of that. So I remember when we were at MOB in our MOB station at Fort Hood, the USO was there, and they had these dolls, and you could record your voice. It was they had dolls for males and for females in uniform, and you could record a message to your family, and then they would ship them home. I remember just feeling this sense of connection, knowing that my girls could listen to whatever I had said to them. And I'll try to say this without getting choked up, but my girls still have those today. And right. My oldest daughter is 36 years old. My two younger ones are 25 and 23. And my oldest is a major in the Army now, serving as the commander of the unit that I served in.
1: Wow.
0: And so you think about that full circle of those dolls stayed with them. Now, I don't think the voice boxes work as well as they used
1: to.
0: But that was the connection. And then the last thing I will say is that they made me feel, I guess, normal, because I didn't feel normal. I didn't feel like I was a very good mom because I left my children.
1: Yeah.
0: And the USO put their arms around me everywhere we went and said, we're proud of you. And I think that, for me, along with a couple of snacks, was amazing.
1: Right. You bring up an interesting point, and it has nothing to do with USO, but I've talked about this quite a lot over the last few years in terms of military recruitment. And one of the reasons why we're seeing issues at times with military recruitment is the fact that we don't have that generational thing where, a grandfather's part of the military, the father, and then, the son and the child are all serving. You have that in your family. What is it about your service and the fact that your daughters went through that, where you weren't there for them, especially at really important times in their lives, that made them want to serve?
0: Yeah, so I just have one serving. It's my oldest daughter. The other two are not serving. But I will be honest with you, I didn't talk to them about joining.
1: Mm-hmm.
0: So my oldest daughter tells a story. So when I was overseas, I had I flew on Blackhawks. I was a flight medic, and I had the opportunity to rescue some Marines and a translator from the hoist. And the Apaches caught video of it, and my counterparts did a video and sent it home to my kids. My daughter said it was that video that made her want to join the military, because she was like, it was in that moment that she realized her little 5'4" mom could go do it. She could do it. So I really didn't push it. And in fact, when she said she wanted to join, I'll be really honest, I said, no, honey, you can do better.
1: Right.
0: And she said, but mom, I want to do what you did. So I think I think for families, I think it's very important that the USO be out there to talk about what we do for service members.
1: Yeah.
0: Because we can help with the recruitment as well to let people know that we are there for you if you decide to join. The last thing I will say is, even if you can't serve, being a supporter of those who do is just as admirable. And I thank you for that.
1: What is the best way for everyday Americans to show their support beyond simply saying thank you for your service if they see a member of the military?
0: Volunteer, volunteer, volunteer. Mm-hmm. Volunteer for the USO, volunteer for other organizations that support the military, and then give through in-kind donations and your monetary support.
1: Is the USO only important when we've got fighting men and women in a war zone as we do in a couple of hot spots right now?
0: No, I would say it's extremely important when we're not. That is when sometimes there's boredom. Sometimes the resources are not there. As you know, obviously when we're in a conflict, there's a lot more resources that come forward.
1: Sure.
0: We need to be there to fill that gap when those resources are not there.
1: And the USO has been doing that for the better part of 80-plus years. 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Kim, thanks so much for the time and the info. Be well.
0: All right. Thank you so much.
1: I am Manny Munoz. I appreciate you listening to iHeartRadio's Communities this week. As always, if you have any questions, comments, or suggestions, reach out to me on Instagram. My handle is at IODManny. That's at IODManny. And that'll do it for another edition of iHeartRadio's Communities. I'm Manny Munoz. Until next time.
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3: The attacks still go on. I'm Paul Stevens, Fox News. Bahrain now accusing Iran of launching a new drone attack today targeting that island nation.
4: A statement from Bahrain's foreign minister says a number of Iranian drones targeted the country. It did not elaborate on the target. Bahrain is home to the U.S. Navy's 5th Fleet, but there's no word if the U.S. assets were the intended target. And it comes just hours after the U.S. struck Iranian targets along the Strait of Hormuz, after what President Trump called a, quote, foolish violation of last week's ceasefire deal. The retaliatory strikes from the U.S. came one day after an Iranian drone hit cargo ships crossing the strait.
3: And that is Fox's Chanley Painter with that update. The Trump White House has made it a priority to clean up D.C. with a major federal initiative to reduce crime, relocate homeless populations, and restore federal monuments in the nation's capital. Interior Secretary Doug Burnham on Fox and Friends Weekend talked about the push.
5: President Trump, you know, said last year we're going to make D.C. safe and beautiful. We're the greatest country in the world. We're going to have the most beautiful capital in the world. And look at the job that he's accomplished in the last year. I mean, 8,700 arrests, crime rates dropping like crazy in the city to the lowest levels since 1900 in some cases.
3: And again, Secretary Burgum on Fox and Friends Weekend. All this coming as the U.S. Attorney for the District of Columbia, Jeanine Pirro, has been spearheading the federal efforts to crack down on crime and vandalism all in the nation's capital. At least 920 people so far officially said as killed in Venezuela's devastating earthquakes, over 3,300 injured, but tens of thousands are still reported as missing. On Friday, stocks falling to end the week. The Dow down 45 points. NASDAQ and S&P also finishing lower. 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
3: There is word today of a magnitude 5.9 earthquake hitting in Afghanistan. Witnesses telling Reuters they felt the quake in Kabul and also northeastern Pakistan as well. A Minnesota man charged with operating a $250 million fraud scheme.
8: 42-year-old Abdikerm Ela was taken into custody in Somalia on Thursday. Ela is one of dozens of people who were indicted in 2022 in connection with what prosecutors say was a massive scheme to scam the federal meals program. Court documents say Ela worked for an organization that claimed it helped provide meals to children during COVID, but prosecutors say just a small portion of the money went to feeding kids. The rest, they say, was laundered through shell companies and spent on property and luxury cars and travel. He faces 31 counts of conspiracy to commit fraud and several other charges. Chris DeMeo, Fox News.
3: The Palisades arson suspect in California will remain detained and locked up after a mistrial as federal prosecutors in L.A. move to retry that case with a new jury.
4: After declaring a mistrial over a deadlocked jury, a federal judge ordering Jonathan Rinderknecht to remain detained ahead of a new October 19th trial.
9: The politics. You know, they need a scapegoat. They need somebody to blame.
4: Defense attorney Steve Haney reacting to prosecutors vowing to retry the case.
9: The government's case was not strong and they didn't have enough evidence to convict him.
4: Predicting a second trial will end up with Rinderknecht being acquitted. Prosecutors citing evidence including cell phone data and surveillance video alleging the 29-year-old started a fire last year that was put out but reignited to become the Palisades fire. Rinderknecht pleaded not guilty. Haney alleges his client is the fall guy for the L.A. Fire Department's failure to fully extinguish the initial inferno. Kristen Goodwin, Fox News.
3: And Australia says it will make its social media ban on kids even tougher with such measures.
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14: Welcome into The Legal Exchange with Todd Lutsky. I'm Susan Powers, a financial advisor with the Armstrong Advisory Group, and I'm joined by Todd Lutsky, a partner with the law firm of Cushing & Dolan with a master's in taxation. Welcome, Todd. How are you today?
15: I am never better. How are you?
14: I'm great, thank you. What do you have for us this week?
15: We have a couple of things. We've got a Mississippi appellate court case. You know, I want to call it, it really deals with a combination of capacity and procrastination. You know, what happens when you procrastinate? In this case, they procrastinated, but when they did it, they only did a will. And then whether if the will doesn't work, then you're stuck with intestacy, and it's just a disaster. So yeah. Why would we wait for, you know, planning? Don't wait. And interestingly enough, this other one is a similar situation. Happens to be the founder of Zappos. Remember them?
14: Yeah, I do.
15: Yeah, well, Tony Hsieh was his name, and he passed away. Then the bigger issue is we have... I'm not sure he died, but there's all this stuff about a power of attorney that he signed, and whether it was signed when he had capacity or he didn't have capacity, although he did die. Yeah, there's an estate litigation that's been going on for years, and basically... the message here, but I'm going to give you all the facts. I mean, all this litigation probably could have been prevented if you had just done your planning in advance. I mean, folks, I can't say enough about getting planning started. And this, it is the end of the month. I don't want it to be the end of the time that you start thinking about planning, but this is the guide that allows you to start your plan and not wait and be one of these procrastinators. It's the top 8 estate planning trusts. We've updated it from the last time. It's got a new one in it. These are the top 8 that you do. If you don't know which one you're going to use or how to get started, I think this will help you. 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
14: wah,
15: here.
14: Wah, wah.
15: People, a lot of you have those. 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And you could go to Cushing Dolan PC Instagram page for more information. All right. Where are we going? South Mississippi. So Linda, she died in October 27th of 2022. So these dates are going to become important. Daughter Latoya files her will, which was interestingly enough executed on August 9th, 2022. The will appointed Latoya as executor and left basically all the assets to Latoya.
14: I was going to guess that.
15: Yeah.
14: 9 days before she passed, 2 weeks before she passed.
15: So Edward, Linda's son, decided to contest the will and argued that Linda lacked capacity, shocker, and had her judgment was impaired after a stroke that she had in April of 2022. Mm. All this is in 2022.
14: Yeah.
15: A few months apart. Edward also submitted other letters, a letter rather written by Linda stating that she was leaving whatever she owned to Diane and Edward. Well, that seems a little self-serving.
14: Is that his wife?
15: I don't know.
14: Hmm.
15: Also, Edward submitted medical records showing Linda was actually admitted to the hospital the day she executed her will and was disoriented.
14: That's not suspect at all.
15: That's not helpful. That's not helpful for Latoya.
14: No.
15: But the other letter was kind of self-serving for Diane and Edward. Anyways, on we go. Latoya and two witnesses then provided that were at the execution of the will. They didn't seem to offer very persuasive evidence or testimony regarding this.
14: She totally grabbed him from the hallway.
15: So,
14: can you come and watch this woman sign this paper, please?
15: Yeah, so that didn't help so much. So then the court ended up denying the will and ordered an intestate succession to apply.
14: Mm-hmm.
15: Well, Latoya didn't like that, so she appealed. The appellate court affirmed, finding Linda did lack testamentary capacity and Latoya could not provide support to rebut that situation.
14: Which sounds like they got it right.
15: I think they did. I think they got it right. But, you know, what's the real lessons here?
14: Was Latoya a daughter?
15: Yes.
14: Okay. So Latoya and Edward.
15: Yeah, they're siblings.
14: They're siblings. Okay.
15: They're siblings. Probably not anymore, but I guess they're still siblings.
14: Right.
15: Just not talking. Anyways, these are the kind of things you want to avoid, right? A lot of it is the you know, the family behind the plan, I always say. So let's just take a minute and figure out, you know, what can we learn from this? Well, first thing I want to remind everybody is that a will's a will.
14: Mm-hmm.
15: I mean, everybody thinks I got a will and now
14: I'm
15: I've got
14: set.
15: My estate. Yeah, you know that, right?
14: I don't have to go to probate. I have a will.
15: Yeah, I got my entire estate plan done. Folks, a will, as Susan just said, does not avoid probate, right? It does not shelter assets for estate tax purposes, if that's a concern of yours. It does not protect assets from the nursing home in advance of going to one. So those all might be helpful things. Remember, the will does not even speak until you're dead. Now, that said, it's certainly better than nothing, as it can at least direct where your assets go upon your passing.
14: If it stands up, right?
15: Well, that's where the procrastination piece comes in. You're absolutely right, Susan. Obviously, it has to stand up. So that's why I'm saying here, it's at least better than perhaps nothing.
14: Maybe it is.
15: if that's truly your wish.
14: Right.
15: Right? So if this is your wish, then it's better than nothing. Why? Well, what's going to happen here? Well, we're looking at an intestate succession statute applying now. So, you know, what is intestacy? Intestacy simply means it's going to go according to a statute. Every state varies a little. You know, generally speaking, they look sort of in, like a Plinko ball. You know, did you leave a spouse? Okay, well, that's a big, you know, did you leave a spouse and children? Okay, then look here. Yep. Was it a second marriage and a spouse and children? Well, then those children are likely to get something and the spouse is going to. No spouse, no children, no grandchildren, parents. You know, and it goes back up. Do you have siblings? Then down the line, right?
14: Yeah, cousins, nephews.
15: And it varies state to state. Okay, well, that's what's going to happen here. So, well, now that's not horrible, really, for LaToya. Because I'm guessing here that she has no spouse, but she's got kids. And so I don't know the intestate succession statute for Mississippi, but I have a funny feeling this is just going to go equally to the kids.
14: Right.
15: So, you know, at least LaToya is going to get something, and the two kids that were out under the will are going to get something.
14: But the fact that they had to go to court, and that's expensive to battle that. I mean, the fact that they had to go through that nonsense could have been avoided.
15: We're in 26. This is 2022 when she died. I mean, this isn't
14: Years of battling.
15: This isn't, you know, fun stuff, right? And so, you know, just a little bit on procrastination, too. You know, don't put things off. So you prevent you from doing your planning. Remember, you could be incapacitated a little and still have the capacity you need to do a will. Like early dementia alone is not enough to prevent you from doing your planning. So even if you're out there listening and you're saying, well, geez, I don't want to put it off any longer, but I have dementia. Well, you still might have the capacity you need to understand the nature of your bounty and then still do your will. You might not have contractual capacity, but you might have testamentary capacity. So that's a big difference. And folks, if you're even worried about it a little, get a doctor's note.
14: Yep.
15: That's going to protect you, your family, everybody, because it's going to at least take away that ability to say, you didn't have capacity. Oh, yes, I did. So at least that's covered.
14: And if you do a trust, you go to the hassle and the time of putting that together, I would think that that would stick a little more than a will that you might have downloaded on the internet somewhere and brought to the hospital because your mother was dying.
15: Yeah, and you're right. They did it on the hospital day here and everything. Folks, don't put things off. 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
14: Welcome back into The Legal Exchange with Todd Lutsky. I'm Susan Powers, a financial advisor with the Armstrong Advisory Group, and I'm joined by Todd Lutsky, a partner with the law firm of Cushing & Dolan with a master's in taxation. Where are we headed now, Todd?
15: Let's take a peek. Utah.
14: Okay.
15: An appellate court case there. This one, you know, is the one where the power of attorney was executed, but we're not sure it was executed with capacity.
14: Oh, this is the Zappos guy.
15: Yeah. So Tony, is it Shea? I can't pronounce his last name. His estate has been in litigation for years. Allegations was that the allegation primarily involved was that Tony lacked capacity when he signed a power of attorney in 2020. I mean, you wouldn't think an estate this large would be fighting over a power of attorney.
14: Right.
15: But yes, because then the attorney, in fact, proceeded to sign a retainer agreement, hiring Brown & Brown Law Firm, and then entering into real estate transactions, forming various business entities, all on Tony's behalf.
14: How does he not have a trust?
15: But beyond that, if this power of attorney is not good, what happens to all those transactions?
14: Right.
15: This is the issue.
14: What a domino.
15: Right? So, you know, again, maybe a lot of these things were designed for estate planning. It doesn't really get into it. I think, you know, it could have been like we're trying to put together, you know, non-voting and voting shares. Maybe we're going to start gifting away these business entities to get them out of the estate. We do these kind of things.
14: But how does he not have all of that in place while he's competent building this empire?
15: That's amazing to me. It's absolutely
14: mind-boggling,
15: mind-blowing that, you know. And first of all, if you are competent and you're building an empire, the last thing you want is somebody else doing it for you.
14: Right.
15: Not that you wouldn't have a power of attorney. I think you
14: of
15: should
14: course.
15: Have one. But wow. So all those things get done. Again, I'm thinking these might have been done for estate planning purposes. Well, Brown and Brown files a motion to dismiss because the estate is alleging that the power of attorney is no good. And so the estate then provides evidence that Tony had ongoing drug use. There's testimony from his friends as to this effect. Doctors were supporting this activity, saying, yes, we can support that he had ongoing drug use. He was also experiencing delusions leading up to the day of the execution of the power of attorney, according to the estate.
14: Mm-hmm.
15: The district court decided to grant the motion, striking. Remember, the motion to dismiss was filed by Brown and Brown. And they granted the motion to strike. A motion to dismiss, stating that the estate did not meet its burden of proof that Tony was, in fact, incapacitated. Well, the estate appealed. The appellate court reversed and remanded the issue of Tony's incapacity, concluding that the estate had provided evidence that Tony was incapacitated and that that should really be pursued. You can't just dismiss the case with the amount of evidence that the attorney did provide.
14: I just wish we weren't on Just Radio.
15: I know.
14: So that everyone could see the face I'm making you at you. On behalf of all the listeners, because
15: we don't have an answer.
14: We don't like remanded cases. We like answers. We like
15: results. This case has been apparently in litigation for years, so surprised that it's not over yet. And I think that makes sense. I know we don't like the decision, but I think it's the right decision. It seems to me that there was enough evidence presented to at least raise a doubt as to whether or not this person had capacity.
14: Yeah.
15: And so I don't think you can file a motion to dismiss. There's enough there to at least pursue it.
14: At least take a peek. At least it's a big company, so it's likely we're going to find out what the results are, and as opposed to all the cases you've kept us hanging on forever.
15: This one will probably come back. It'll come back.
14: I'll make a list. They'll give you some homework to figure out what happened.
15: Speaking of lists, I've got the top 8 estate planning trusts in a list in this guide for you. 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Or you can go to Cushing Dolan PC on our Instagram page for more information. Okay. Last minute planning. This is really what this is about, right? What, you know, we didn't do something. We're doing last minute planning. I mean, there's no answer for this. I'm just going to give you some guidance here, right?
14: If you find yourself in this situation.
15: Yeah. I mean, this is a case where it demonstrates how not planning can result in years of unnecessary litigation.
14: Hourly.
15: Yeah. Not to mention the fact that there was no estate tax sheltering done because there was no trust. I can't imagine there's not a huge estate tax problem here. Now, I don't know if he's married or not, but again, if you're married and you've got assets, doing nothing or having a power of attorney or a will is not going to help you shelter any assets for estate taxes. So that's important. And of course, I can't imagine the wishes of how he wants his assets to go are anywhere near going to be followed.
14: Right.
15: I don't even know what's going to happen to these assets, right? So forget, you know, probate and the tax problems that exist here. I get that. But really, the family behind the estate plan, I mean, to me, that should be enough reason to sort of motivate you to do your planning, you know, anyway. And so I just can't say enough about it. And remember, the most important thing here is that the reason the power of attorney is such a big problem is all the things that were done by the power of attorney will have failed.
14: Unwinding it. They could have sold business. I mean,
15: if your power of attorney is turned out to be no good, then none of those activities that you signed are valid.
14: Mm-hmm.
15: Wow.
14: So the estate must be, if there's a wife, if there's children, if you know, those are the people that are fighting it, right?
15: So I think so.
14: It's got to be the people that would land in that intestate succession.
15: Where's the stuff going? You know, why are we waiting so long? Now, remember, if you do have a power of attorney, if this does exist and it was done right, it can save the day at the end, meaning if you're not done planning and you're listening and you say, well, geez, but we do have a power of attorney, but we never actually did anything more than basic mm-hmm. documents. Is it too late to do something? Not really. It mm-hmm. it might be, and the power of attorney could save the day here. So even though it,
14: right.
15: for Tony, it might not have, if it's done right, it could, right? In this case, just understand that it cannot be used to create a will or a healthcare proxy mm-hmm. or a living will or a HIPAA form. Can't be used for that. However, if it's drafted right, you can use it to create LLCs, transfer real estate to yeah. LLCs, sell real estate. And again, if it's drafted correctly, it can even allow you to create and fund a trust.
14: Mm-hmm.
15: So therefore, you could have, you know, you fooled around with these things. I get it. But you could have actually done an estate plan, right? If you have the ability to do it. So they could create a trust, transfer the real estate to the trust, mm-hmm. transfer investments to the trust, investment portfolios, fund the trust, get it all set up. You could have even created an irrevocable trust if you needed to. You could have made gifts to the irrevocable trust with these powers of mm-hmm. attorney. Folks, this is a high net worth person.
14: Yeah.
15: You could have done all this kind of lifetime gifting
14: mm-hmm.
15: and set up an entire estate plan with the power of attorney. So, hey, having it was better than not having it.
14: If it's going to work.
15: If it's going to work. And so, folks,
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15: Well, we may not. 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
14: You've been listening to Todd Lutsky, a partner with the law firm of Cushing & Dolan. I'm Susan Powers, a financial advisor with the Armstrong Advisory Group, and Todd will be answering your listener questions when we return to the Legal Exchange with Todd Lutsky.
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18: 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That's DAV5K.Boston. 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Once again, here's Todd Lutsky and Susan Powers.
14: Welcome back, Todd. We have a few questions from listeners for you. First question comes from Jennifer in Weymouth, Mass. And Jennifer writes, my long-term partner recently passed away. We were together for 15 years and we lived in a home that he owned. He is still married, though they have been separated for 25 years. What happens to his house now? Do I have any rights or will his estranged wife receive the property? He does not have any children. Wow. We have a few clients that are still married to other people but have been apart for 25, 30 years and they have other partners.
15: Wow.
14: Yeah.
15: I have to share this with you because it reminds me of the one story I have where you meet clients every day and they mm-hmm. come in and you ask their names and their age and their address. Well, this couple had different last names, but that doesn't mean anything. Sure. So they don't always take the name. So I said, okay, so I see you have different last names. So I just want to check, make sure you guys are married. Yes, but not to each other. I'm like, I don't even know where to go with this. What's the next thing I can do to represent both of you when you're married to somebody but not each other,
14: right.
15: But you're here to do planning for you. That was a fun meeting.
14: Yeah.
15: I think we worked with them, but that was a fun meeting. Anyways, that kind of reminds me of this, right? Because this person's married to somebody else, but living in this mm-hmm. house. I wonder, was the house owned?
14: The house is only owned by him.
15: So it was only owned by him.
14: His girlfriend lives there. They've lived together for 15 years, but he owned the house.
15: There's nothing in place.
14: Passed away.
15: There's nothing in place.
14: Nothing in place.
15: Yeah, she's pretty much out. I mean, if the fact that she's living there doesn't matter, really, legally.
14: Yeah.
15: I mean, she's allowed to live there. He's allowed to let anybody live in his house that he wants to let live in his house.
14: Mm-hmm.
15: That doesn't automatically give that person ownership of the house. So if it's only in his name alone and he doesn't even have a will,
14: mm-hmm.
15: we're back to that situation where I would think intestate succession would apply.
14: Yeah, and he doesn't have any children.
15: But he's married.
14: He has an estranged ex-wife, but they're still married. Legally
15: but they're
14: married.
15: Still married. So, I mean, legally, I think in the intestate succession statute, it will say, you know, are you married? Yes. Do you have kids? No. Or do you have a spouse? Yes. I think we stop. Mm-hmm. I think it's probably a hard stop at the no kids and a spouse the spouse would take. So I have a funny feeling the spouse gets the house.
14: Mm. Is Massachusetts, I don't even know, and I know you don't do this as an area, but is it a common law?
15: Yeah, I mean, there's common law marriage situations. I mean, you might have some argument here. It's going to be a battle.
14: Yeah.
15: I mean, this isn't a quick answer. So, you know, I think that the knee-jerk reaction is, you know, she's out.
14: And depending on why they never got divorced, I mean, it could have been that they couldn't agree on things. His ex-wife might not have agreed to get divorced. I mean,
15: you don't get to not get divorced because you don't agree.
14: This is definitely the procrastination show for sure.
15: Yeah. I mean, if you've hired a lawyer, you don't get to say, I'm not going to get divorced just because I don't agree. They're going to make you agree to something.
14: Yeah.
15: The divorce won't just say, okay, well, then just forget it. We won't mm-hmm. get divorced.
14: Yeah.
15: I don't think that's how it works.
14: Right.
15: So, I mean, you can't be forced to stay married to somebody.
14: Yeah.
15: So, anyways, yeah, I think this is a big problem. At least with regard to the house. And who knows? The only thing you can think about that's not listed here is, you know, maybe there's some joint bank accounts or joint brokerage accounts that happen to be in her name, the partner's name. Yep. If they're in the partner's name and there's no will, then it's avoiding probate, so it would avoid the intestate succession statute and it would go directly to joint owner.
14: Yeah,
15: you don't have to be married to be a joint owner with somebody.
14: Of anything.
15: Mm-hmm. So I think that's probably the answer. Again, I think the issue here is it's funny, you had a procrastination question and basically both our cases were that.
14: Right. You got a plan.
15: Folks, the not planning part is really a problem. 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
14: Todd, our last question comes from Deb in Saugus, Mass. And she writes, my husband and I set up 2 irrevocable trusts with you a few years ago.
15: That's good.
14: My husband is only 60, but he is in failing health.
15: Ooh.
14: I will be receiving an inherited IRA from my father, who recently passed, that is worth $700,000. Can I transfer this into my irrevocable trust once I receive it? I'm concerned my husband won't make another 5 years before needing long-term care.
15: So, I mean, I think you got to look at a lot of things that are going on here. I think good news is that we have trust that were set up years ago. So, I mean, what's in there? There's things not to forget about. I mean, there's probably a house in there. There's could be multiple houses in there. There could be an investment portfolio in there. Mm-hmm. So don't overlook, Deb, the fact that there's a lot that's protected.
14: And if he was already in failing health, they probably put as much as they could into him.
15: I would think so. And it says a few years ago, so you know maybe we got enough time to get past that initial 5 years.
14: Right.
15: So transferring things now, whether you can or cannot, is not a good idea.
14: Mm-hmm.
15: I wouldn't probably be creating a new 5-year waiting period if I know somebody is already
14: down the path.
15: Probably not going to make the 5 years, and you might even know if they're going to make a year or two.
14: Right.
15: So there might be some other last minute things you can do, but the question here is, you know, do we transfer it to the trust? So I say whether you can or you can't, I probably wouldn't do it. I say that because in this case, it's an IRA, and well, you can, you really can't, because if you were to take this inherited IRA, which I don't know what it's worth.
14: $700,000.
15: There it is. I mean, if you were to take $700,000 from an inherited IRA, put it in your name, I mean, at a bare minimum, you're looking at probably $280,000 in tax, maybe a little less because it's prorated. I mean, why would I want to give away that kind of money to just put it in a trust that one might not even make the 5 years anyway.
14: Mm-hmm.
15: And now I've wasted all that money. So
14: the tax money,
15: Yeah. Hard stop on that idea. And remember, even though you'll say, and maybe the intuitive question is, well, then what do we do with it?
14: Right. And she's got to take it all out within 10 years because it's inherited and
15: that's
14: she's getting
15: true.
14: It now.
15: That's true. So it's a great point. So I think at the end of the day, the answer is no, we don't put it in. But if he does need health, like your own IRA, which is also not in these trusts that I did for you, and in his IRA, if there is one, is not in these trusts for all the same reasons. But whatever's outside the trust, we would then buy an annuity.
14: So she could do that with this inherited money.
15: She sure could. She could buy that annuity right inside the IRA. Mm-hmm. And as long, you know, I don't know the age of her. Remember, these annuities can't last longer than the life expectancy of the individual.
14: Yeah, her husband's only 60.
15: Oh, so
14: probably,
15: she's young.
14: Yeah, so she's young.
15: So we could easily have the annuity be a 10-year payout.
14: Right.
15: And that means it would not disqualify it from the Medicaid, what is it called? The Secure Act.
14: The Secure Act.
15: Sorry,
14: yeah,
15: I
14: the 10
15: lost
14: years.
15: Track there. The yeah. Secure Act won't be violated, and you won't violate the annuity rules. So you can probably just do that.
14: Yeah.
15: And so,
14: there's definitely things that can be done.
15: Yeah, there's some last minute things that I would be focused on here if that happens, but don't make any more gifts. But folks, interesting, because this is one talking about the Medicaid income only trust that we did. That's in the guide. How it works, how to fund it, how it operates, the tax ramifications, everything, along with 7 other trusts. Well, end of the month, folks, call and get it, 866-848-5699 or legalexchangeshow.com. 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Again, it's the end of the month.
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2: Welcome back into The Legal Exchange with Todd Lutsky. I'm Susan Powers, a financial advisor with the Armstrong Advisory Group, and I'm joined, of course, by Todd Lutsky, a partner with the law firm of Cushing & Dolan with a master's in taxation. Todd, I want to talk about pooled trust today. This is one of the trusts that's included in your guide.
3: Yes.
2: Made it to the top eight.
3: It did.
2: Because they went away for a little while.
3: It did.
2: And now it's back. So this is the comeback tour of the pooled trust.
3: Yes, that's been a trial and tribulated document.
2: It has. It's a badgered trust.
3: So yes.
2: Let's talk about what exactly is a pooled trust.
3: So it's very interesting because it's a trust that we actually don't create.
2: Okay.
3: So that's the first kind of thing. You think, well, geez, you know, Cushing & Dolan, you guys are creating all the trusts. Yeah, we do, but not this one. This one is set up and created already by usually a financial company that's involved with holding the money that's going to go into the pooled trust. And it's designed by them because there has to be a trustee on the trust that is a charity.
2: Okay.
3: So generally in Massachusetts, we use this charity called it's called Plan of Massachusetts in Rhode Island.
2: Okay.
3: That's what it's called. And it's a charity. So, you know, and so they'll serve as trustee, and the institution has the trust already created where you say,

0: say, okay, we're now putting money into the pooled trust, the funding, it goes into that pooled trust.
1: Okay, so why would someone use this type of trust versus any of your other trusts that you use?
0: Yeah, it's very specific, right? It's not something that everybody would use. This is something that's used primarily by single people.
1: Okay.
0: Number one. Number two, generally fairly old people that are entering a nursing home.
1: Okay.
0: Without any planning done.
1: So it's a last minute Medicaid planning.
0: It really is. But more than that, it's narrowly defined because, again, as a married couple, you would never use this. Even if you're both like in your late 80s and one gets sick, we would not use the pooled trust. We would just transfer all the assets to the healthy spouse and then buy an annuity for the healthy spouse or something.
1: Okay, because we have alternatives, better planning options available.
0: Better last minute planning options.
1: Yeah.
0: These are both last minute.
1: Okay, but from that perspective.
0: Yeah, but better
1: last
0: minute.
1: Whereas with a single person, you can't transfer it to anybody because
0: 5 years.
1: Right. You disqualify.
0: You don't have the spouse. So if you don't have the spouse, then you're kind of stuck and you say, okay, and let's say you could do an annuity for a single person.
1: I was just going to ask that question. Why wouldn't you do an annuity versus a pooled trust?
0: And that's a great point. I would say, you know, age is going to matter and the amount of assets is going to matter. So, you know, if you have like, you know, $800,000 and you're 90 years old, well, if I try to buy an annuity over 3 years, because the life expectancy is 3 years.
1: Right, and it can't be longer than their life expectancy.
0: Can't be longer than that. The payout is going to far exceed $15,000, $16,000 a month.
1: The cost of care.
0: Which is the cost of care. Mm-hmm. So the numbers just don't work sometimes.
1: Got it.
0: For a single person based on age, life expectancy, and dollar amount.
1: How much they have.
0: So if you run into that problem, then I would fall back on this pooled trust, which is you just throw the money in there.
1: Mm-hmm.
0: And by putting the money in there, it's deemed a non-disqualifying transfer.
1: So no five-year look back.
0: Right. And so you're immediately eligible for Medicaid, which is good because of the leverage. But there's going to be a payback.
1: Okay.
0: So
1: okay,
0: we'll explore that.
1: Yeah.
0: But folks, that's one of the trusts in the top eight estate planning trusts. It's the end of the month, folks, so call and get this guide. It's going away. It's got pooled trusts in it. It's got irrevocable life insurance trusts, irrevocable Medicaid trust, the old nominee realty trust that many of you have thrown your house into and forgot about, regular revocable trusts, and much more. 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
1: So it sounds kind of like a loophole to me because there's no look back period. So why would you do any other kind of trust? Just wait, and if you happen to go into a nursing home, throw everything in a pooled trust.
0: Well, because there's lots and lots of reasons, right, for that. One, you want to do estate planning, right? Mm-hmm. You want to take care of each other. You want to take care of your kids, take care of your family. And this isn't really designed for that.
1: Okay.
0: This is not going to have estate tax sheltering ideas in it. It's not going to have any of that. In addition, it doesn't save the asset from the nursing home like the trusts do.
1: Yeah.
0: Right. And that's probably the biggest difference, because if you did a Medicaid income only irrevocable trust,
1: mm-hmm.
0: 5 years later, it's completely sheltered. It's
1: right.
0: Not, there's no payback.
1: Not
0: there's
1: at
0: no
1: risk.
0: Nothing at risk. There's voids probate, shelter, everything. So clearly, this is strictly a last minute, give it a shot.
1: No other options.
0: No other option. And I think the biggest reason, the biggest difference is now, let's say we've carried out the string for this particular person who's now put, I'll say, $800,000 in. Well, what happens? Well, the Medicaid rate falls from $16,000 a month down to about $7,000.
1: Which is good.
0: Yeah, and say I've got $3,000 in Social Security and pension, I only owe $4,000.
1: Yep.
0: So the payback provision is building up at a rate of about $4,000 a month.
1: Okay, so easy math, we'll say it's $50,000 a year.
0: That's better.
1: Sure.
0: Than what would be the case, especially if I'm, you know, somewhat elderly and in a nursing home.
1: Way better than private paying.
0: Way better, because remember, private paying, even the short term, a year or two, it's gone.
1: Yeah.
0: Right? You know, and a year or two this way, you have a lot left.
1: So that payback provision is kind of like a lien on your assets that are in that trust that you have to pay back when you die.
0: Two things, actually. So one, we've leveraged it, hopefully stretching out the money so that there's something left for the family, which of course was the wish of the person in the nursing home. Payback, yes. There's another little glitch. Remember the charity that's serving mm-hmm. as trustee? So the first thing you do actually is, if you're in the nursing home for less than 2 years,
1: yep,
0: then you have to look at the balance of the doc, however much money is left in the pooled trust, mm-hmm. which generally it's not going anywhere, it's just growing.
1: Right.
0: So whatever's left in the pooled trust, you have to then pay 10% of that to the charity.
1: For less than 2 years.
0: For less than two yep. years. 2 years or more, mm-hmm. you got to give the charity 20%.
1: Which makes sense. They've been serving as trustee for yeah. a longer period.
0: Yeah.
1: Yeah.
0: Got to pay the charity 20%. Then after you do that, you then have to say, well, what do we owe the state?
1: So charity gets paid first before the state, I'm off the big pile.
0: Fairly
1: which
0: certain.
1: Makes certain. Which makes sense.
0: At this point, I guess it does, because if I'm going to get 10 or 20%, I want 10 or 20%
1: bigger
0: of a bigger number.
1: Sure.
0: Than I do of a smaller number. Then, and again, it doesn't hurt the state at all, because the state's getting a fixed number.
1: Right.
0: So unless it takes away enough money that there's not any money left for the state.
1: Yeah.
0: But that doesn't usually happen.
1: Mm-hmm.
0: And then the state gets paid whatever
1: that accumulation
0: it
1: is.
0: Shows up, yep. and there'll be records of that. And then the nice part about it is, look, at the end of the day, you know, a charity won.
1: Mm-hmm.
0: That's good for the charity.
1: Yep.
0: The state got reimbursed, so yep. they're made whole, so they're not harmed. And now there might be, because it was stretched out on the Medicaid rate, there might be something left for the family. And so the family wins.
1: Win, win, win.
0: And quite frankly, the person that was in the nursing home wishes were honored.
1: Right.
0: Which, so that person technically wins.
1: Yeah.
0: So this has really been one of those cases where I can't imagine why it was being so challenged.
1: Right.
0: You know, that finally the state stepped in and legislated it
1: mm-hmm.
0: Into existence.
1: Yeah.
0: So, folks, that's a pooled trust. 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
1: Todd Lutsky from the law firm of Cushing and Dolan, thank you so much.
0: Thank you, Susan. Always a pleasure.
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5: The ceasefire is being tested again. I'm Daria Albinger, Fox News. Tensions are growing in the Middle East as Tehran carries out new attacks on ships which are trying to cross the Strait of Hormuz.
6: In the Strait of Hormuz today, traffic still flowing, but more slowly. You had 34 vessels cross yesterday. 10 today, that's according to the maritime tracker Kepler. The UK Maritime Authority is reporting that another ship was just struck by an unidentified projectile in the strait. My sources say it's a crude tanker. It's called the Kihu. It was heading to Fujairah with Qatari oil on board. Iran is trying to show it has leverage. It wants to control the Strait of Hormuz, saying any passage through routes outside the framework designated by the Persian Gulf Strait Authority will not be covered by safe passage guarantees. They want ships to coordinate with them and very likely pay them.
5: The U.S. launched strikes on Iran in the Middle East yesterday. They were in response to Iranian drone strikes on a Singapore-flagged cargo ship in the strait. We are 1 week away from the nation's 250th birthday. But it seems not everyone is ready to celebrate.
7: Demonstrations are planned in more than 100 cities and towns across the U.S. It's being organized by the group All of Us 250 in states including Texas, New York, Florida, Arizona, Louisiana, North Carolina, Illinois, and more. The group says the goal is to protest, quote, whitewashed celebrations of the 250th birthday of the country, instead pushing for, quote, a place where freedom and equality are for all. There will be rallies, marches, and demonstrations, but the group stresses that they should be peaceful and no violence of any kind will be tolerated. All of Us 250 is partnering with other groups, including 5051 and the Women's March for the Day of Protest. In New York, Tanya J. Powers, Fox News.
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5: There's been a mistrial in the case of a man charged with arson in California's Palisades wildfires. But the defendant will remain behind bars.
7: After declaring a mistrial over a deadlocked jury, a federal judge ordering Jonathan Rinderknecht to remain detained ahead of a new October 19th trial.
8: The politics, you know, they need a scapegoat. They need somebody to blame.
7: Defense attorney Steve Haney reacting to prosecutors vowing to retry the case.
8: The government's case was not strong and they didn't have enough evidence to convict him.
7: Predicting a second trial will end up with Rinderknecht being acquitted. Prosecutors citing evidence, including cell phone data and surveillance video, alleging the 29-year-old started a fire last year that was put out but reignited to become the Palisades fire. Rinderknecht pleaded not guilty. Haney alleges his client is the fall guy for the L.A. Fire Department's failure to fully extinguish the initial inferno. Kristen Goodwin, Fox News.
5: TMZ says it's received another note about the abduction of Nancy Guthrie.
9: TMZ receiving yet another email from a person claiming to know the identities of Nancy's two kidnappers and promising video proof in exchange for one Bitcoin. TMZ talking that they are working with the FBI on the IT technology of those ransom notes. But we're also learning from TMZ that the person who emailed that letter to them claimed to have, quote, a phone stashed in a secure location containing what they said was a video of a, quote, main guy with Nancy on the day the sender described as probably Nancy's last day. This news comes just days after the details of one of those initial ransom notes was revealed to the public, claiming Nancy died unintentionally shortly after she was taken from her Tucson, Arizona home on February 1st and is, quote, buried in nature.
5: That's Fox's Chanley Painter. A magnitude 5.9 earthquake has struck northwestern Afghanistan.
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1: Welcome, everybody, to Clay and Buck, Monday, June 22nd edition of the program. Our main man, Clay, is on vacation this week and next week, so strap in for a Buckathon, my friends. We are going to be diving deep into all the things that matter and hoping that our buddy Clay and his family are having a great time. It's a much-needed rest and relaxation, catching some rays and hanging out. Of course, he'll be psyched to get back right after the 4th of July weekend. Let's talk news right off the bat here, shall we? We got more progress in those U.S.-Iran peace talks, which I want to bring to your attention the latest on that, because, you know, it's kind of a big deal what's going on there. I think it has both implications, very clear implications for U.S. national security, as well as the election cycle, and we'll have that discussion here because it does really matter here at home. So Iran, all of it, the Hormuz, the Strait of Hormuz, as it is also known, the situation of the nuclear inspections. I'll bring you up to speed on all of this shortly. We also have UK. I don't know how many of you really care about this, although I view the UK, other than the fact that, yes, the Earl of Sexton has declared that the England national team will win the U.S. World Cup, or the U.S.-based World Cup, I should say. Some of you are giving me heat for that. You know what? I'm just calling balls and strikes here. Or goals and offsides, if you will. That's what I'm doing. And I'm sorry, I'm not taking off my red coat and my powdered wig. I just happen to think that Harry Kane is going to lead his team to greatness. But other than you all throwing tomatoes at me for my soccer take, the UK's Prime Minister, Keir Starmer, has announced that he is resigning. Disastrous, this guy. Complete and utter catastrophe. Trump has been giving him the rough stuff for a while now, as he should. Total textbook failure of governance in the UK. So I think there's some interesting takeaways that we have from that. Also, some updates on the Israeli and Hezbollah side of the Mideast peace, really Israeli Hezbollah slash Lebanon side of that negotiation. We will have that discussion, which I am looking forward to. And we got a guest, Linda McMahon, Education Secretary. She's got some great stuff to talk to us all about. You know, I want to spend more time talking education in general here on the program. I think it's an area that all of you care about. All of us care about, and it certainly could be a whole lot improved. And so it's one of those mandates under the Trump administration that we all want to see success, but it doesn't get a lot of the media buzz. So we'll talk to Linda McMahon, the education secretary, about that. Before we get into the nitty gritty on the Iran deal, which is one of these things we're going to have to continuously follow because it does change and shift day to day. I just wanted to say to all the dads out there, I hope you had a fantastic Father's Day. I really felt like there was a particular, at least online from the degree that I can gather this, there was really more of a Father's Day celebration, more of a vibe from people than I have seen in a while. I think that is in part because of this second Trump administration bringing a degree of sanity to all things, including we can have a great day for the moms and a great day for the dads. And in fact, mothers and fathers are absolutely critical, should be celebrated. If anything, I think you could make a case that we should have, you know, a federal holiday for Mother's Day and a federal holiday for Father's Day. These are areas of our society that should get a whole lot more attention and praise in the pop culture than they do. And I felt like this time around, and maybe it's just because my wife, Carrie, thank you, Carrie, made a beautiful tribute to me being a dad for 14 months now. Honestly, those of you who are dads already know this. It's just the greatest thing. It's just the greatest thing. I don't know what else I could say about it. You already know that. And I think I love being a dad more than anything else that I've ever experienced. So it was so nice to see a lot of people just celebrating their dads, celebrating being dads, And then you had this from the New York Times. You really, folks, whatever you think the reality is in these lib media newsrooms, however crazy you think they are, they're crazier. And I think that they're insane. And then they reach new levels. It's Father's Day. You would think that we could just have one day where we say, you know what's great? Men who are dads, either being dads or having been dads. Can we just do that? One day we get for the dads out there. You know, I get it. Mother's Day, more flowers, more gifts, a little, you know, there's a specialness to Mother's Day. But the dads just kind of want a high five. We want a high five and maybe a little peace and quiet to watch some World Cup highlights from the weekend. My wife gave me exactly what I want, which is I said, honey, I just want to have a nice weekend with you and Speed and Spice and just Ginger Spice, my dog, and just hang out. That's it. That's all. It was perfect. What wasn't perfect, though, is when I looked at the New York Times and their main Father's Day editorial. Their choice on this Father's Day, and like I said, you cannot make this stuff up. You cannot come up with a different version of this. It is the following. To my daughter, my gender was never complicated. To my daughter, my gender was never complicated. You might say, hold on a second. What is this? Why would they be doing this? And to that, I would just say, oh, it's because they're writing about a woman who claims to be a man being a dad when she's actually a mom who has taken testosterone and grown some facial hair. This is what the New York Times presents to everyone. To my daughter, my gender was never complicated. They will not allow for dads to have their own day. We have to have a mom who thinks she's a dad celebrated on Father's Day. I mean, imagine for a second, you know, you had had it in a different context. Oh, it's the beginning of Black History Month. And somebody wrote an editorial about how, you know, what we really want to celebrate right now. People who identify as African American, who aren't like Rachel Dolezal, who aren't, but therefore expand the definition and expand the celebration of Black History Month to people who aren't black, but claim to be black, which we know is a real phenomenon that has existed in this country. People would rightly be completely and utterly, you know, astonished. They would say, what is going on here? And that is my reaction to this. As I read this in the New York Times over the weekend, I sit here and I say, why can't they just back off for one day? But see, this is when you understand that whether it's race or gender communism that you want to call it, their decision making is to always be on offense. They can't put it away for one second. They can't let dads have a day. It has to be hijacked in the pages of the New York Times as Trans Dad Day. They can never allow us to have a celebration of anything traditional in the culture without the counter celebration of something that is absolutely and utterly confused and confusing. And I just saw a lot of this stuff from the left wingers over the weekend and a lot of the craziness in this article. And you're reminded they have not changed one bit. They have shifted nothing. They have not conceded any ideological ground. They simply lack the power now to force you to bend the knee. So, you know, I have to remind myself of this sometimes because I want so much for Trump and leading this Republican Party to achieve so much that I also can have. Of course, I'm human. I have frustration. You know, why hasn't more of this happened? Why can't more of that happen? I even told when Clay and I saw Trump a year ago in the Oval, I said, sir, the only real complaint that I have right off the bat is you fix the border so quickly that now we all expect everything else to be fixed quickly. And of course, that's not possible. But I have to remind myself that Trump is a if anything, I think, a wall holding back so much of this madness. And it takes a lot because the pressure valve or the pressure everywhere without pressure valves, the pressure to bring down some of the foundational elements of our society from the left is so pervasive and it has not stopped. They are absolutely ideologically committed to this stuff. I saw more of this, by the way, with regard to prison abolition over the weekend. But, you know, you even had the mayor of Chicago, Brandon Johnson. His city still has a pervasive crime problem. And let's just speak honestly about this. When we say a pervasive crime problem, we mean that too many people in Chicago are being shot, and a vastly disproportionate number of the people being shot are black. And this should be stopped. The same way that Trump brought down the crime rate in D.C., we should bring down the crime rate in Chicago, right? No, instead, in D.C., Brandon Johnson is focused on, they had this whole committee to look at the impact, here you go, the impact of being, of anti-trans violence. This was also from this weekend. The mayor of America's third largest city had a group that looked into a specially pulled together committee to look at anti-trans violence in Chicago. Not violence in general. Not, hey, guys, how do we stop the shootings? How do we deal with anti-trans violence? And this is what the mayor of Chicago wrote. For too many transgender Chicagoans, the sense of belonging they deserve in their city has been denied by exclusion and barriers to opportunity in spaces that should feel safe and welcoming. Since declaring a trans femicide state of emergency, let me repeat this. The mayor of Chicago has declared a, quote, trans femicide state of emergency. He then goes on to say, our administration has strengthened the city's capacity to support LGBTQ plus Chicagoans. This framework builds on that work by centering the voices and lived experiences of trans Chicagoans to chart a path toward a safer, more connected city. The mayor of Chicago will call together a special committee in order to look at how to stop anti-trans violence, which, I mean, what are the numbers? We're really, the trans community is less than 1% of the population overall in general. So you're looking at how many cases here versus the, I don't know, 500-600 murders a year in Chicago, which have become far too common. Is that right? Guys, I'm going to the top of my head. I think it's something like that. 400 or 500 maybe. Far too many. But this is how powerful the ideology is. You see this? On Father's Day weekend, they have to talk about being a trans dad. On Father's Day weekend, they have to say, not, we want more young men to survive into adulthood so they can become fathers themselves, bring down the violence in general in Chicago. No, it's, let's really spend time and resources on anti-trans violence, which is a phenomenon that I'm sure if you looked into the numbers, barely exists at all. But these are the race communists. These are the gender communists. This is how they are. You can't even have a Father's Day for fathers without being told that it's actually about something else. Don't ever forget that, my friends. All right, we'll come back into the Iran deal here coming up in a moment. And also, I might talk to you a bit about the latest on a prison abolitionist, which is exactly what it sounds like. One of them making headlines over the weekend, too.
0: Common sense never sounded so good. Clay and Buck owning the airwaves.
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0: Welcome back in here to Clay and Buck. I'll get into the Iran negotiations here in a moment because we're going to need some time for that one. But I mean, we started off the show today talking about the New York Times Trans Dad editorial as their main piece on Father's Day. And then also I mentioned to you Brandon Johnson and his focus on anti-trans violence this past weekend. The team pulled the stats for me on Chicago. I was right. No surprise. You're talking 400 or 500 murders a year, depending on the year, some much worse than others. 2021 was 804 murders in Chicago. I mean, that is staggering. If you were to make Chicago in 2021, if you were to extrapolate the numbers for, to say compare it with New York, which New York is about 4 times the size of Chicago, give or take, you'd be at 3,200 murders, which, you know, again, doing the math on this, which would be worse than the worst year in the history of New York, which was 1990-1991, when it was you know, complete mess there. So Chicago has clearly had massive crime problems. It has been going down in recent years, but like I said, it's on track to be about 400 plus this year. Still way too high, way too high. Then there's this was remarkable stuff. I saw this over the weekend. A 13th congressional district candidate, Daria Lisa Avila Chevalier, who is a prison abolitionist, was asked, I believe, by Ben Smith in an interview here. Oh, no, she was asked by somebody else, but it was reported on by Ben Smith. She was asked in an interview, what should happen to somebody who should kill somebody else? I mean, I went to a sentencing last week. A man killed another man, didn't know the person, just sitting on a stoop, got an 18-year prison sentence. Should that person not go to prison? And what should happen instead? And this is what this Democrat candidate for Congress in New York said. Quote, so, you know, for prison abolitionists, I think a lot of folks misunderstand what that vision of the world actually is. Why is there so much harm in our society? And then she was asked again, but what should happen to the murderer? By somebody else. This was asked, do you not incarcerate the murderer? And she said, you know, again, I'm talking about this question between the distance between the world we want to see and the world we're at. Because her answer is, no, we don't incarcerate the murderer. This person is a Democrat running for Congress, everybody in New York. This is what we are up against. It's Crazyville.
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1: The forecast from the Al's Oil of Shrewsbury Weather Center.
3: Partly sunny this afternoon, temperatures in the lower 80s. Partly cloudy overnight tonight with lows around 60. On Sunday, cloudy in the morning, a mix of sun and clouds in the afternoon, isolated showers possible, and highs in the low 80s. Get weather anytime 24/7 at WTAG.com.
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18: Listen as Clay Travis and Buck Sexton recap another week of exposing hypocrisy and fight to protect our freedom. 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Sound off.
0: Okay, welcome back in here. I've decided I want to dive a little deeper on Clay and Buck today into the New York congressional primary that's being held tomorrow. The timing of this is interesting. I picked up on some of the scuttlebutt around this prison abolitionist. Now remember, yes, they want to abolish prison, but the prison abolitionist, and this is a real movement, really, in fact, in many ways, the intellectual foundation of the BLM movement. If you want to know the truth, every major community organizer that would be out there at the height of BLM 2.0. Reminder, how many guys were killed in Chicago, right because of BLM? That was it, 800 almost? Yeah, 800. 800 people. 800 people just in Chicago. And a reminder of this too, that was in 2020, when about half the year three, 4 months we were on lockdown, when there was almost no violence. And then of course BLM. So it's not just that that was an astonishingly high year of violence in really every major American city, thanks BLM, but also in a condensed time period because there were months of lockdown, of true lockdown, and really very few people are going out at all. But if you push on a BLM activist, or if you go to the degree that they've done reading on the subject matter, which is an open question, but some of them have, you will find a prison abolitionist. And they choose that term because of, yes, that's right, of course, the moral high ground of the abolition of slavery. You know, you're opposed to they call themselves abolitionists, you see, because historically the abolitionists are the good guys, which is, of course, true. But the prison abolitionists are lunatics. So it's a very different application of the term. And so that brings me to this New York congressional primary going on tomorrow. Let's say, Buck, why do we even care? Well, because it gives you a sense of what's prominent right now among Democrats. For anyone who thinks, oh, because of Trump's complete the whooping that he handed out to Democrats in 2024, they must be moderating, they're offering up somebody who's less crazy. Absolutely not the case. They are every bit as wacko. They just lack the power to institute the wackoness, if you will. And so this is why tomorrow you've got New York's 10th, 12th, and 13th congressional districts with primaries underway. This one, New York's 13th, is Upper Manhattan and the west part of the Bronx, which is, I mean, this is a straight-up Democrat stronghold. I don't even know. I couldn't guess at how many Republican votes happen in New York's 13th, but it is a sad number, I can tell you that. But this candidate that I mentioned to you, Chevalier, is that how we pronounce it? Do we say Chevalier or Chevalier? Do we stay with the original French? A Chevalier in French is like a person who's like a knight on horseback, right? Cheval is a horse in French, I believe. So, right, guys, it's been a while since I've, you know, studied up on my French. But so anyway, Chevalier, Daria Lisa Avila Chevalier, she is a Democratic socialist. She's a Columbia University grad student. I wonder what she thinks of Israel. I haven't looked it up. I think you could probably guess where does she stand on that one? And she's a PhD student. So we're talking about as wacko as you're going to find, but she's very likely to win. And remember, if she wins the primary, she will be in Congress. The Republican has no shot here. And don't call me and get mad. But Buck, if we give up, guys, it's like a 80-20 Democrat district. I mean, this is a complete Democrat stronghold. Upper Manhattan, you're not going to find a lot of Republicans. So she is the choice of not just Mayor Zoran Mamdani, but also of Bernie Sanders. That's right. Bernie is still out there giving endorsements to people left and right, and he's fundamentally trying to undermine the United States of America. He is, I'm sorry. I found this just as I'm talking to you. She has openly rejected AIPAC money. We know what the subtext is there, right? She wants, quote, babies, not bombs. Again, attacking Israel funding. And she is a prison abolitionist, and she is a really serious challenger right now. She's a little bit behind in the polls, a little bit behind to this guy, Espaillat, who is currently the five-term, Democrat incumbent, five-term Democrat incumbent, and he's the Congressional Hispanic Caucus chair. Is it Espaillat? My Spanish unfortunately fails me because I don't speak Spanish. But it's like a 50-50 shot right now in the betting markets. But I just want you to know, as we sit here talking, this woman is a very it's a very close call that she may be the same person who, when you ask her, when Democrat journalists ask her, should we lock up a murderer? She starts blathering to them nonsense like, you know, for prison abolitionists, I think a lot of folks misunderstand. But should we put a murderer in prison? They ask her. I'm trying to answer the question, she says, which is what we do is that we put people behind bars in traumatizing conditions. They cannot actually reflect on the harm they have caused or feel any remorse because they're just trying to survive on the inside. They are being traumatized day after day. And then they bring that trauma back to their community, et cetera, et cetera. Ben Smith, this is what I was thinking of. The Ben Smith of the New York Times says, can you get a little less abstract? Like watching a jury vote on the guy, he's guilty. Should he be sentenced or not? Chevalier, well, this is what I'm saying is what when that happens and someone who has sat in so many courtrooms, all of this is tragic. The fact that the murder happened is tragic. It's all just tragic, you know, so I have always focused my attention on how to create a system where that's not so tragic. Again, the question, my friends, should a guilty verdict for a murderer result in a carceral prison sentence? She won't say yes. Because she fundamentally, ideologically, does not believe that people should lose their freedom, even if they

0: want to face the death penalty. And so they will change some of their behavior. Now, this is just logical, but that actually goes contrary to the so-called consensus of criminologists. And it's all left-wing blather. It's all nonsense. But we still deal with this to this day, people saying that locking up the 1% of any, or it's less than 1%, but say the 1% of society that commits 60% of the violent crime, that incarcerating them does not make us safer. Of course it does. You can, in fact, incarcerate your way to safety. You just have to make sure that people get a fair trial and that there's, you know, that you're upholding the standards that we're supposed to about beyond a reasonable doubt and all the rest of it. But in Manhattan, they might elect somebody who disagrees with all that. She also completely disagrees with, remember, endorsed by the mayor of New York City, endorsed by Bernie Sanders. She is an emblem of the left from the national level attention and national level money going into this race to help her try to unseat a 5-term incumbent. Why would Democrats do this? Well, because the Democrat left actually calls the shots. This is cut 32. This is this woman who wants to be the next 13th congressional district rep. Play it.
1: All deportation is wrong. Is that something you still believe?
2: That phrase, yes. I still believe that all deportations are wrong.
1: That would seem to also include people who were convicted of breaking U.S. criminal law. Is the deportation of those people wrong?
2: Yes. To subject someone who has committed a crime to both a criminal system and then additionally to an immigration system and then deported and ripped away from everything they know and love, that is also punishment. And that is punishment not on the basis of the crime they committed, because they already served their time when they were processed through the criminal system. It is double punishment. And if we truly believe that double jeopardy is something that is unconstitutional, something that is unethical, something that is against the principles of equality in this country, we cannot subject people to that on the basis of where they were born.
0: So you heard it from her right there. This Bernie Sanders and Zoran Kami Mamdani endorsed would-be Democrat member of Congress. Really more radical than AOC. And this is important to remember. People say, oh, AOC's too radical. She's increasingly mainstream for Democrats. I think she is mainstream for a Democrat among Democrat primary voters. This woman is a little bit to the left of AOC, at least in what she's willing to say out loud. And here she will tell you that if somebody crosses our border illegally, let's say for the third time, they've already been deported, and they rape and murder somebody here on U.S. soil, we need to keep them here and give them food and medical care and housing and everything else forever, or for the term of their sentence, and then let them stay here. Foreign national, doesn't matter. We shouldn't deport anyone. Anyone can come, anyone can stay, even if not only do they break our laws with their status in terms of immigration, but whatever heinous acts they commit here, they get to just stay and be a part of the American family forever. This isn't just some theoretical. This isn't pulling from the craziest comments online. This is a Democrat who could very well win a congressional seat in New York City, my hometown, and she reflects much broader sentiment within the Democrat Party that you are going to see, especially as we start getting deeper into the presidential election cycle. And my point to you is just remember this. And I remind myself, too, because I don't want to be too hard on the Trump administration. I support them in all aspects of the mission. Once these commies get any power again, your mind is just going to be blown by how crazy they are. They have learned nothing. They change nothing. Well, they want to change everything, but they have changed nothing about themselves. And you won't be able, all you can do is keep these people out of power. All you can do is prevent them from having the force of government to use against all of us to do crazy things. Yeah, I know, it's not exactly an optimistic sense, but it's the truth.
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0: Mm-hmm. To mark the 25th anniversary of September 11th, the Tunnel to Towers Foundation is embarking on the most comprehensive commemoration in its history

0: Welcome back in here to Clay and Buck. Thanks for rolling today here with the show. I want to get some of your talkbacks and all the rest here. Just want to also tell you, we're going to talk Iran stuff coming up here. I'm just going to give you the latest on the deal, oil, the economy, you know, all that stuff. We'll make sense of it here together. And I think it's good to keep an eye on it. I don't want us to be, you know, it's one of these things where it matters enough that we have to stay on it, but I don't want to spend 3 hours a day talking about it because not that much is moving on it, right? So I'll just give you the updates. We'll get into that coming up here shortly. And, that will be, I certainly hope, a very fruitful discussion. I'm also pulling up here some of our talkbacks that came from the, guys, what talkbacks did we have? I saw the list. And I sat here with you, and I made the list disappear right when I was about to... Oh, here we go. Talkbacks. A, B... let's do A first up. Hit it.
1: I think it is very funny that Clay started out as the one watching The Crown and obsessed with the royal family, and he's the sports guy. Now you guys have flipped roles, and now Buck is talking about sports all the time, and he's talking about how he's supporting England. So it's kind of funny you guys have had this role reversal thing going on.
0: You know, I hadn't really thought of it that way, but Jeff, you're kind of right. It's a bit of a switch. I'm always like, who cares about the royal family? We beat their asses in 1776 so we could just laugh at their tea and crumpets from afar. Crumpet, not to be confused with a strumpet. Different things. And sure enough, I just have this feeling that England is going to win this World Cup. They haven't won it in 70 years, give or take. And I saw them play a phenomenal first game. So I just think, but yeah, you're making a very good point here. And I'll take all the heat, all the incoming on this one. I placed a little wager on England to win the whole thing. So I put my money where my mouth is, and we'll see. B, podcast listener Thomas in Albany, hit it.
2: In reference to Friday's discussion about fatherly tips I pass along, I always say real men don't run in the rain. So if it's raining, we're at the baseball fields, we have to go to the car, we're coming out of the grocery store, we have to go to the car. If it's raining, I always walk, and I make my sons do the same.
0: Interesting. Huh. Real men don't... I'll tell you, I embrace, but it's always warm where I am, right? In Miami. So I embrace, if the rain happens, I just get wet. I don't run, so I can sign off on that aspect of it. I'd never heard that rule before. That's an interesting one. C, Scott in Houston listens on KTRH. Hit this one, guys.
3: G'day, Scott in Houston. I'd just like to point out, you know, after you're talking about the reflecting pool, that if Trump personally cured cancer, CNN would criticize him for putting oncologists out of work.
0: Scott sounds like he's an Aussie. Yeah, very cool. Yeah, I think that's true. And the fascination from the media on hoping the reflecting pool is some big failure does tell you a lot more about them than it does about Trump. We'll get back into that as well as Iran coming up. Stick around.
4: Speaking truth and having fun. Clay Travis and Buck Sexton.
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12: Rattling the ceasefire. I'm Carmen Roberts, Fox News. More attacks in the Middle East as the U.S. and Iran accuse the other of violating a tenuous ceasefire. Iran said it launched retaliatory strikes on U.S. interests today, with Bahrain claiming it was one of those targets.
13: Bahrain's foreign ministry says it was hit by a number of Iranian drones overnight, and they condemned the attack as a blatant violation of the kingdom's sovereignty and a flagrant threat to the security of citizens and residents. Iran's state-run IRNA news agency says the IRGC Navy targeted U.S. military positions in the region as retaliation against U.S. airstrikes. On Friday, CENTCOM says U.S. forces struck Iranian missile and drone storage locations after Iran hit a Singapore-flagged cargo ship Thursday with a drone. The U.S. indicated it was a breach of the 14-point memo of understanding.
12: Fox's Madeleine Rivera at the White House. Britain says another cargo ship was struck in the strait today, but the crew is safe. A showdown is brewing in New York. Mayor Zohran Mamdani says he will not comply with a U.S. Supreme Court ruling allowing President Trump to revoke deportation protections for Haitians and Syrian migrants. Democratic Senator John Fetterman of Pennsylvania reacts on Fox News.
14: The mayor of New York is now saying, I'm going to defy the Supreme Court ruling. And many of the members in my party are not calling him out and saying, or defend him. Or just say, yay, we really actually have to follow the court rulings.
12: The Supreme Court ruled that under federal law, judges don't have the power to block the administration from ending those deportation protections. In this case, more than 6,000 Syrians and 350,000 Haitians have temporary protected status, allowing them to live in the U.S. And the nation's largest wildfire is burning out of control in southern Utah. The Cottonwood Fire has scorched more than 92,000 acres. 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
15: 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Just click listen, then swipe right and hear the latest news updates on your time. 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
12: The desperate search for survivors in Venezuela enters a third day as rescuers and grieving families claw through the mountains of rubble created by back-to-back earthquakes. The death toll now topping 920, with more than 51,000 people missing. International rescue crews are pouring in, but many survivors say the help is arriving far too slowly. Acting President Delcy Rodriguez says thousands of security forces are on the ground and families beg for heavy machinery, praying that loved ones are still alive beneath all the debris. The Trump administration has been making an aggressive push to reshape Washington, D.C., cracking down on crime, relocating homeless encampments, and restoring federal landmarks across the nation's capital. Interior Secretary Doug Burman tells Fox News.
11: President Trump, said last year, we're going to make D.C. safe and beautiful. We're the greatest country in the world. We're going to have the most beautiful capital in the world. And look at the job that he's accomplished in the last year. 8,700 arrests, crime rates dropping like crazy in the city to the lowest level since 1900 in some cases.
12: Former President Joe Biden returns to the political spotlight tonight, speaking at a Democratic fundraiser in Maryland.
19: The Maryland Democratic Party's hosting what they call a Fight Back and Win gala tonight, with former President Joe Biden as the scheduled keynote speaker. The event will follow the first ever Fight Back and Win Summit, described as a day featuring strategic training sessions focused on advocacy, coalition building, digital engagement, and fundraising. Maryland's Governor Wes Moore has said he's not running for president in 2028, though he announced just this week a plan to deliver a speech on July 4th from the Maryland State House during President Trump's rally on the National Mall. Jessica Rosenthal, Fox News.
12: And a dangerous heat wave is scorching Europe, shattering records from Denmark to Germany. Denmark hit nearly 99 degrees.
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0: circling back on another week of exposing hypocrisy and fighting to protect our freedom. This is Clay Travis and Buck Sexton. Sound off.
1: Second hour of Clay and Buck kicks off right now. Thank you for being here with us, everybody. We got used to, for a while, I think, the shrieking like banshee of the Democrats when it came to our sacred institutions. You hear them say,
2: our sacred institutions! Trump is destroying our sacred institutions!
1: You'd have to sit there and wonder, don't they have something else to do other than just cry about nonsense? But no. That would give them too much credit. One of our institutions, though, is once again come under attack because, well, Democrats, when they're out of power, find that the system itself is unfair, meaning the process by which we determine who is given power in the name of the American people, the American voter, to do things and to faithfully execute, defend and execute the roles and powers of the Constitution. For them, it's just a question of, are they in charge? Good. If not, bad. There's really no thought process much deeper than that. And that brings me to Kamala Harris going on the Don Lemon podcast. And let me just be clear. Don Lemon is pretty much the, I don't know, he could be a chief strategist of the Democrat comeback, because who else have they got? And if Kamala is in fact going to not just run, which, yes, she's probably going to run, but be the nominee, which to me is still just wow. But there are crazier things that have been said. Who knows who else could be in the mix? There will be a whole comeback effort for the Democrats top to bottom. And so she was on the Don Lemon podcast. And as I said, discussing, you have to say, she's probably, from a brand value perspective, the top Democrat in the game right now. I know I say Gavin Newsom, but for all of his slickness, for all of his shirts just buttoned all the way down to his belly button, grinning at all the wives in the audience. Yeah, for all of that, I still think Kamala Harris has been vice president and Gavin Newsom has not. And so she is the closest thing they have right now to a leader in the Democrat Party, right? Who else in this moment would you say is ahead of her? A couple of names would get some attention. I think everybody realizes Bernie Sanders is nearing retirement somehow. And the other voices that the Democrats have are more on the legislative side. Not really. You know, Cory Booker has started to make some noise again. He's probably gearing up to run another of the most unmemorable and unimaginative, doomed to failure presidential runs of all time. It's really the Cory Booker specialty. But Kamala here on our sacred institutions, which they tell us are so important, including, of course, the Electoral College, right? Because that's the election that we, or that rather, that's the race that we have. It's about the Electoral College. Kamala's like, you know, this is cut 12. Maybe we should just get rid of that thing.
3: What about the Electoral College?
4: I think we need to look at that, too. Yes. Yes, I do. I think that there is some real shaking up that we have to do of the rules and the structure. And
3: is that get rid of the Electoral College?
4: I think we should. That should be a discussion that we should have. I don't think we should eliminate that as a point of discussion for potential action.
1: Now, Kamala saying that's a discussion we should have. That is her effort to both make the radical lunatic base of the Democrat Party happy that it's a maybe, you know, oh, we're getting a maybe from her, while also not committing to anything, because she knows down the line she could be held to account for what she says, like she was in the 2024 election when they were playing clips of her saying, we need to provide taxpayer-funded transgender surgery for illegal aliens in prison. And she really stuck the landing on that one for the left. Taxpayer funding, of course. Transgender, got to. Illegals, oh yeah. And in prison. In fact, if you were coming up with the perfect base voter for the Democrats, could you find a constituency more reliably Democrat in their voting, assuming they have voting rights, depending on the prison situation, may or may not be the case, than somebody who is illegal and trans and in prison? I mean, that's like the ultimate Democrat voter these days. Just throw in a irrational fear of climate change, maybe, and a couple other things. You'll really be ready to go. So she says we need to look at eliminating the Electoral College. Why do they hate the Electoral College? Well, there's a couple of things. First of all, you'll have I believe Clay would know this better than me. Jameel Hill is a sportscaster, right? Who now sometimes talks about other things. Right? So here she is. Was this on CNN, guys? I think it was on CNN, right? Which I'm shocked still has any viewers, really, but I guess. Here she is saying that the Electoral College is rooted in slavery. Play 13.
5: Anybody who studied any small bit of history knows Jamel. The Electoral College is rooted in slavery. That was the entire reason that it was invented, essentially. And we should have gotten from up under it a long time ago, and not just because you have two women quite capable who lose the election. So I don't have a problem with her argument. I think it's probably correct. And I think most people in this country, you want to, a big reason there's a lot of apathy is because a lot of people feel like their vote doesn't matter. And the reason they feel that way is because they look at things like, okay, let me get this straight. We can all agree and all, from a popular vote standpoint, vote for a candidate and that candidate still lose. And that the math doesn't math for them. So it's like, why are we clinging to the system?
1: Couple of plays, I want to hit this. Ms. Jamel, as producer Greg, who does follow the sports world, Jamel Hill, is an ignoramus. Not surprising. Knows nothing. Doesn't know history. But she's repeating the talking point. So let's address the talk she's saying. And on CNN, a news, at least allegedly, a news program of sorts. Let's address this for a second. She's just wrong on the history. She's wrong on the history. And on the one hand, it's why take the time to even deal with this. On the other hand, well, Hillary Clinton, somebody who you would think, well, she's supposed to be really smart and educated on these things. And she was Secretary of State and almost president. Ah, we'll return to that. She's in a Netflix documentary that's coming out, right? Something like that. I got to cancel my Netflix. She's in a Netflix documentary. Here she is, labeling the Electoral College an abomination. Play 14.
6: Well, I personally think the Electoral College is an abomination. For obvious reasons.
1: Man, that cackle. How could we not have voted for that cackle? You get the cackle, you get the cankles, you get the whole package. So she's saying there it's an Electoral College, it's an abomination. Jamel Hill says it is rooted in slavery. They're wrong, and we can get into this, why they're wrong, but this requires to sit there and say, okay, so the Electoral College was a compromise, electors chosen by states, and then it gave states a role, so then you'd have popular input, but that was filtered and mirrored, the bicameral Congress compromise. You go through all this different stuff. But they don't care. They don't care. This is the problem with writing, you know the history, I know the history, they don't care. They always also, they don't even understand the three-fifths compromise, which is what they're really trying to get at here, but the three-fifths compromise was so that the southern slave states would have less power. But they don't even, and it was never three-fifths. The way that they put the history, again, my frustration with it is that they don't care. So it's almost a waste of time because I can sit here and go through it all, but they're still going to say this. Why do they say this? Because they are gearing up to tell their base once again that Republican victories are illegitimate. Illegitimate. Whatever the numbers are on the screen, whatever the votes tallied are, even with all the Democrat shenanigans, it is inherently to the Democrat Party illegitimate when Republicans win. And you might say, well, what about Trump in 2020? Some of you would say that. Some of they would certainly say that. And I'd say, well, who really started this thing? It really began in 2000, at least in my lifetime, with Democrats who did, by every count, then and after, lose the 2000 election. And they said it was illegitimate. And then Hillary Clinton lost an election to Donald Trump. And they said it was illegitimate. And a big part of this is not only their claims that, you know, Republicans did something with the counting of the votes as they did in Florida. But that the very system itself is bad. Notice though, the system that put Barack Obama, the electoral college that gave Barack Obama two terms in office, I might add, without Republicans in either election questioning the result. In neither election in any meaningful way were Republicans like, you know what, that guy didn't win. No, he won. John McCain got smoked. Mitt Romney got smoked. That's what happened. And that system, though, was great then. Trump wins. Hillary herself will say, and now Kamala will say, the Electoral College is illegitimate. Kamala will say it's illegitimate, knowing that she lost the popular vote, too. Because it's not about what is true. It's not about our history. It's not about the Electoral College or the three-fifths compromise or anything else. It's just about telling the Democrats now, getting them worked up on this early, that if Republicans win again, it is invalid. It's illegitimate. Not my president. Remember that whole thing with Trump? Not my president. That's what they were chanting. Russia collusion. Oh, that giant scam. Total fraud. Trump was everything. You know, you go back and look at this. Everything Trump said about the Russia collusion narrative, you know, there's a total witch hunt. It's a fraud. It's a scam. All true. He wasn't even, you know, Trump can be a little, maybe a little bombastic sometimes, a little bit. I think we could all agree. Everything he said about the Russia collusion and stealing the 2016 election, just being an utter fraud, total, it was all true. He was correct. It was all true. It was him stating facts and being told that he and you and I were the crazy ones. But get ready for this. Because just as in the last hour, I told you that the narrative is going to be class warfare. Elon's rich, and that's why you're struggling to afford a house. Oh, no, that's not true. But notice how it makes people who are struggling feel better, some of them. It gives them an answer. It makes it someone else's fault and not the government's fault itself, which when you're talking about housing prices, that's a huge part of it. And now they're also gearing up for if Republicans win, whether it's this midterm or more importantly for them in 2028, it's not valid. It's a rigged system. The system itself needs to be changed. It only needs to be changed when Democrats lose. By the way, you see this with the Supreme Court, too. In fact, I will tell you about that specifically. Another change that could be on the horizon here. And that is what we call a tease in the business.
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0: As promised, the de facto leader of the Democrats these days, Kamala Harris, went on Don Lemon's podcast and addressed in her Kamala-esque way, where she says things without really saying anything. And I do believe it's very obvious that Kamala has gone through really her entire adult life with people saying, oh, that's so great, Kamala, knowing that what she said was dumb and worthless, but she was in the required slot, playing the required role, and that was good enough. Really reached the absolute peak of what was possible in the DEI era, almost becoming president of the United States, becoming vice president of the United States, largely just because of her demographic profile. Honestly, playing the game, yes, being in the Democrat system, had to be in it to win it. I get all of that. It's not just anybody could do it, but really not talented in any meaningful way. In what way is Kamala Harris impressive? It's a real question. People can say a lot of things about Trump. There are some factual things about Trump. Even if one were to say, I don't like his policies, I think he's a, you know, he's a bad person or whatever it is. He's hilarious. Truly. He's the funniest president we've had in my lifetime. Some of you may say Reagan. I think Trump's funnier than Reagan. Reagan had some great one-liners, but Trump is funny on off the cuff all the time. And Trump is the funniest guy. He's incredibly entertaining and engaging. He can riff on any subject and can go for hours. His stamina, these are observations, right? This isn't really opinion so much as observation. His stamina, especially for a guy's age, is incredible. And he's been remarkably successful in a bunch of different fields that are highly competitive. Did he have some advantages to start out in life? Sure, but so did a lot of other people. And they didn't become president for two terms, and they didn't build a massive global real estate empire and brand, et cetera, et cetera. I bring all this up because Kamala is deeply unimpressive, but she is a vessel for the hopes of the Democrat Party. And that brings me to another way she wants to change the structure of things. She, on this podcast, said she would like to explore, that's how she said, we're going to explore court packing. Play 11.
1: I think that we absolutely have to explore what we need to do because of the Supreme Court and what it has done to destroy so many of the elements of the Constitution that were designed to protect, in particular, the minority, those who were marginalized, including expansion of the Supreme Court. And yes, I absolutely believe that we should be exploring that.
0: Exploring that. What does that really mean? Exploring that. Oh, it means she gets to make the base happy because, like a parent telling a child, maybe, you know, maybe, can I get that toy? Maybe. Parent is actually never going to get that toy, right? Maybe. At least when I was a kid, maybe meant no. But she can't be held accountable for it down the line. Keeps the base happy. Can't be hammered for being a communist lunatic when she's actually running in an election down the line. That, my friends, is what is really going on here.
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3: 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Heroes like United States Army Sergeant Mario Nelson.
0: Sergeant Nelson served in the National Guard and volunteered at Ground Zero after the 9/11 attacks. Later, Mario enlisted full-time in the Army and was deployed to Iraq. 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
3: In this 25th anniversary year of 9/11, we continue to honor the cost of service and the enduring legacy of those who gave everything for our freedom. 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
0: The Tunnel to Towers Foundation recognized the sacrifice of this family by providing Mecca and Mia with a mortgage-free home. 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
0: Welcome back to Clay and Buck. President Trump was just speaking in Reading, Pennsylvania, and we have some of the biggest moments of that for you, and some of it will relate to the conversation we'll have with our buddy Steve Yates of the podcast Nation States with Yates. Just be the smartest person on national security of anyone you know. Listen to that podcast, and you will be good to go. Here is just moments ago, President Trump talking about where the price of oil is. Play 26.
24: We had 19 barrels of oil, 19 million barrels of oil come off, and that's the biggest in the history of the strait, the Hormuz Strait. Our stock market is through the roof, and oil prices are tumbling. We actually hit for a moment today. In fact, I think it's going to break it, $70 a barrel. That's lower than we were when we started, and it's been amazing. And the big thing is Iran will not have a nuclear weapon.
0: Iran will not have a nuclear weapon, he says. Well, I think it is definitely the case that Iran will not have a nuclear weapon on Trump's watch. That is true. What happens when he's no longer president? That then becomes a much more difficult proposition, especially if you have, say, a Commander-in-Chief Harris calling the shots. And now brings me also to the oil price. Trump there saying that it's near $70 a barrel, and that this is pretty good, he's saying, relative to where things could be, and he is confident they'll continue to go in the right direction. As I have said, if oil does move in this direction and the strait keeps open, it is somewhat open now, it needs to keep opening. If that does in fact happen, then I think there will be minimal impact on the midterm elections against the Republican Party. So that is certainly a good thing. Oh, remember how I mentioned that Trump is funny? Here you go. What other president? This is cut 27, just moments ago with the president in Pennsylvania. This is what he said. Play 27.
25: The Department of War is asking for $80 billion more for the Iran war. Do you think Americans support this at a time when so many are financially struggling?
24: Who are you with?
25: I'm with the United States, sir.
24: Not a very good group. Not doing very well. Not only do they support it, they demand it because they won't allow Iran to have a nuclear weapon. You want to see trouble? Let them have a nuclear weapon. We're doing very well with Iran. They've been decimated, and we're making a deal with them, and we'll see how that all goes.
0: Who are you with, he says. A News Nation says, the person says News Nation. And Trump goes, not a very good group, not doing very well. I mean, wow. Trump, you don't want to get on the wrong side of this guy. I think that everyone knows that that is the case. You do not want to be, he is fierce. And here's the thing. Trump picks up on the aggressive energy of the reporter right away. He knows the difference. He's been at this for a long, even from way before he was president. He knows when someone in the media is asking a question and when someone is attacking him in the form of a question. And he picks that up right. He can smell it. He picks it up right away and responds to aggression in kind. And I would say one of the great things, actually, and I hope one of the lasting things about President Trump for all time going forward, and for the Republican Party, is we will no longer have leadership, or at least we can hold leadership to account, if they just sit there while the New York Times pretends to be journos and just punches them in the face, punches that leader in the face over and over and over again. You know, I wish back in the day George Bush would have hit back a lot more at the people in the media who were just constantly trying to undermine him. Isn't it remarkable? They say that they created this whole industry of George Bush, George W. Bush. Not his dad, really. His dad, I don't think anyone, well, some people would have said it, but his dad was clearly not a dumb guy. George W. Bush was not a dumb guy. He's not dumb. And I can tell you, having sat in high-level, complex briefings with him and had to field his questions and understand his level of knowledge over the course of 30 minutes or so. Trust me, the guy is not dumb. He's smarter than Al Gore. And yet Al Gore, people would never say, oh, he was, you know, at least Democrats would never say, oh, he's dumb. Is George W. Bush smarter than Kamala Harris? Oh, you bet. You bet he is. But this was the power of the media being on constant offense without ever having it turned around, without ever having the Trump jujitsu of, you know what, you're a jerk. And I know you're being a jerk when you ask me that question. So I'm all for it. Now he also is saying that Iran is in fact boxed in. We are in a great place with this deal. This is 28. Hit it.
24: We have Iran in a position that nobody's ever had. This should have been done for 47 years by other presidents. And we have Iran in a position where their military has been totally wiped out. Their leadership has been wiped out. Their radar has been wiped out. Everything's been wiped out. They have not a good negotiating position. But despite that, and money that will be taken out of Iran is going to go to our farmers to give corn, soybeans, wheat to Iran, because they have a hunger problem. They have a food problem. They have a medicine problem. They got a lot of problems. And they have an inflation. Their inflation now just hit 300%. So they have a lot of problems.
0: So Trump, they are saying that Iran, for all the posturing and all the noise they make and all the delay tactics, that he's very aware of what they're doing. And as Trump says in other contexts, we have all the cards and they don't. Okay. We'll talk more about that and also the nuclear program here coming up a little bit with Steve Yates. But then there's this issue, and some of you have brought this more to my attention. You say, talk about what's going on here with the reflecting pool and the Lincoln Memorial reflecting pool, which it's pretty astonishing in some ways that this is even a story. Like, why would this be a story? It does go deep into Trump derangement, though. Anything that he does, you know, if Trump says, I have an idea where the White House could be better at recycling, which you all know how I feel about recycling, so don't get me started. But I have an idea that the White House would be better at recycling. And all of a sudden, people on the left and the Democrats would say, this is a monstrous constitutional overreach. How dare he think that he could advise the White House on recycling policy? And it doesn't matter what it is. If it's his idea, they hate it. That is certainly the case with the reflecting pool. And I also, in advance of the 250th, don't we all want D.C. to look as you know, nice as it can? Don't we want the nation's capital to reflect the, yes, of course, the history, the brilliance of our experiment and of the vision of the founders brought to reality today, 250 years later? But we want it to look nice. Trump is saying, yeah, it looks great, but he says that there are saboteurs of the reflecting pool at large. This is 29.
24: They've arrested, I think.

0: and it will take more time to get it right. And so those two things are getting wrapped in together. I don't think all of the problems that it's having right now are due to people who are like reflecting pool terrorists. I'm not saying some of them aren't people that have done some vandalism. There is some investigation of some individuals. I know there have been some arrests, but I also think it's really complicated. My bigger takeaway from it all is, yeah, but can't we just want them to fix the reflecting pool? Can we just get agreement from the other side on that? Whether there's been a lot of vandalism or a little vandalism, can't we just say, well, you know, it'd be great if the president of the United States could get the support of people in advance of our nation's 250th birthday, so to speak, to make D.C. as beautiful as it can be, and specifically our monuments. Because what do people really think of? When you think of D.C., you think of the White House, the Capitol, the Mall. The White House, the Capitol, the Mall. Even when you're a little kid, you think of the White House, the Capitol, the Mall. So that's... I'm surprised it's as much of a story as it has been. I also think, you know, there's a part of the president, and I really mean this. I think he takes a truly personal pride in being a builder. And I mean somebody who oversees the building, whether it's Wallman Rink in, you know, Central Park in New York City back in the day, which he fixed that had been a disaster forever. I think that this is, he looks at this stuff like a pro, like a professional. And so he takes a personal pride in these kinds of, just like the expansion also of the East Wing with the ballroom. He takes a personal pride in that stuff and really does just want it to be great and look great. And his critics and his haters know that. And they know that he's a guy who, you know, he'll take a lot of incoming and he can handle it all really well. But I think that it particularly irks him when someone won't admit that he's, or someone won't admit that he's a great builder, or someone tries to get under his skin with that kind of stuff. And that's why they keep going at this and trying to, whether it's the East Wing expansion or they're trying to just pick at the, at this sore point, if you will, with Trump, because they know it is a personal thing for him. This is the guy who wanted his name on the most beautiful buildings in New York City. And succeeded in many cases in doing something right along those lines. So they know that he takes it personally, and that's why I think they take a particular joy in just doing whatever they can. And maybe that even means some, like, lunatic. This is what I mean. Would it ever occur to anyone to try to cut the lining of the National Mall underwater? It's just so crazy. But could someone be that crazy? I guess so. All right, as great as this July 4th is going to be, the 250th, although some over at like MS Now are going to hate it. The haters will hate it, but it's going to be amazing.
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0: All right, producer Mike, I think I also have to call you DJ Mike, because what was that intro music? That sounds like classic rock. I have no idea. This whippersnapper, millennial, unlike Clay, who was Gen X, so I don't know. I hear he has a lot of back pain these days. This whippersnapper, that was Motley Crue? Oh, I should have actually gotten that one. My bad. I thought you were going to tell me, like, you know, some 70s band that I have very little knowledge of. Hair bands, thank you. I'm a little better with the hair bands. Really more grunge is the rock that I grew up with a bit. Oh, it's funny. I like Stone Temple Pilots, for example. And yes, I like the Goo Goo Dolls. I don't care. Say about me what you will. I also like pistachio ice cream. I take your slings and arrows. But I always hated Nirvana. I just don't like Nirvana. I don't know. It was kind of like too dark and, you know, not quite as much as I hated Marilyn Manson, but I really hated Marilyn Manson stuff when I was a kid too. I like wouldn't listen to it, would turn it off, kind of judge people who were into it, to be honest with you. Not that I should judge anybody, but you know what I mean. Let's go. We've got, John in San Diego. John, you're on the air.
1: Yeah, I have no idea why anyone has given any credence to this stupid idea of Harris's to amend the Constitution. It takes 34 states. It takes two-thirds of the Congress, two-thirds of the Senate. There are only 19 solidly blue states. This can never, ever happen. She should be ridiculed until she never pops her head out of her little groundhog hole again.
0: Okay, so John, I understand what you're saying. You're correct about the mechanics of this being unlikely to happen. But you heard what I said, right? This isn't about actually changing anything. It's about setting up the excuse in advance of the system is BS if Republicans win. You see what I'm saying with that, right?
1: Okay. I understand that. My point is you ridicule her until she never opens her stupid mouth again in public.
0: John, I'm the chief comologist on the show. Do I do a pretty good job of ridiculing? I hope so. I'm trying, buddy.
1: It's adequate.
0: Thanks, John. You know, it's all right. You got to keep me in line. John from San Diego. John from San Diego is, you know, he's got high expectations. I'm doing what I can. Kurt from Cincinnati. Let's hear from him on the talkback. This is A. A on the talkback.
2: Thank you for giving me the heads up that you were going to play a Kamala Harris. But I'll take it up. Appreciate it. Thanks.
0: Hey, man. You guys said you wanted the heads up when we're going to get a Kamala clip. I know some of you are driving, and she might lull you into a stupor with her circuitous and nonsensical word salad. So for safety reasons, if we're going to play Kamala clips on the air, I have to give you a heads up. We have people who are driving big rigs, for heaven's sake. And that just means, you know, you got even more responsibility on that road. So don't worry. We'll try to do our best to let you know when Kamala will be on the air. Also, Crockett Coffee, my friends. 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That is CrockettCoffee.com. And click subscribe or go start your subscription there, please. The best coffee you're going to get anywhere. 10% of our profits goes to the Palace Foundation. We got the mushroom coffee, which if you haven't tried, it's a lot of fun. But just get your light roast, your dark roast. Get hooked up with Crockett. And also, they've got a lot of great gear, including these very cool mugs made in America. They are actually made in America. Very insistent. So we're doing it up at Crockett Coffee, hoping you will join us as part of this this great American brand, this parallel economy, this revolution of sorts that conservatives are now building their own companies, and you are building this company alongside us.
3: Speaking truth and having fun. Clay Travis and Buck Sexton.
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11: Peace under pressure again. I'm Angelo Bavaro, Fox News. President Trump is facing new questions about the state of peace talks with Iran after new strikes in the Middle East.
12: Iran says it hit U.S. assets based right here in the Middle East, and shortly after that announcement, officials in Bahrain, which hosts a U.S. military base, say they were the ones that came under attack from Iranian drones. Now, all of this, of course, happening just a day after the U.S. military announced that it launched strikes along the southern coast in Iran. CENTCOM says its forces struck Iranian missile and drone storage locations, as well as coastal radar sites. That military action was in response to Iran attacking a Singapore-flagged ship that was transiting the Strait of Hormuz on Thursday. Vice President J.D. Vance says if Iran has any issues with the MOU, that is how it's being applied, they can pick up the phone and call them. But he added, violence will be met with violence.
11: Fox's Jeff Paul. The U.S. military is on the ground in Venezuela to help in the rescue following this week's back-to-back earthquakes. Fox's Dana Marie McNichol in Florida.
13: South Florida answering the urgent call for help after Venezuela's deadly earthquakes. Hundreds of volunteers accepting donations, sorting and packing life-saving supplies with Global Empowerment Mission. For many, this is personal. Back-to-back 7.2 and 7.5 magnitude earthquakes rocked Venezuela Wednesday night. An unknown number of survivors are still trapped under the rubble.
11: The death toll now up to over 1,400. Coming up at the World Cup, Panama takes on England at 5 p.m. at New York, New Jersey Stadium, 5 p.m. Eastern. Also at 5 p.m. at Philadelphia Stadium, Croatia and Ghana. Later, Colombia versus Portugal and Congo versus Uzbekistan, 7:30 p.m. Algeria versus Austria and Jordan versus Argentina. 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
11: Still lots of unknowns after the U.S. and Iran reached a memorandum of understanding last week aimed at easing Middle East tensions and reopening the Strait of Hormuz. That agreement calls for Hezbollah to disarm. Israel's ambassador to the United Nations, Danny Dannon, on Fox News Live to answer if that is part of the agreement and how that's going to happen.
26: Absolutely. It is a historic agreement. It's a framework that hopefully will lead us to a full peace agreement with Lebanon. We hear the statements coming from Beirut. We welcome them. And I think it's bad news for Hezbollah. It's bad news for Iran, because this agreement is based on the idea that we, the Israelis, we have no motivation to stay in southern Lebanon.
11: This comes amid another flare-up in the Middle East, with Iran and the U.S. launching new strikes and testing that fragile ceasefire. There's been a mistrial in the case of a man charged with arson in California's Palisades wildfires, but that defendant will remain behind bars.
27: After declaring a mistrial over a deadlocked jury, a federal judge ordering Jonathan Rinderknecht to remain detained ahead of a new October 19th trial.
28: The politics, you know, they need a scapegoat. They need somebody to blame.
27: Defense attorney Steve Haney reacting to prosecutors vowing to retry the case.
28: The government's case was not strong and they didn't have enough evidence to convict him.
27: Predicting a second trial will end up with Rinderknecht being acquitted. Prosecutors citing evidence, including cell phone data and surveillance video, alleging the 29-year-old started a fire last year that was put out but reignited to become the Palisades fire. Rinderknecht pleaded not guilty. Haney alleges his client is the fall guy for the L.A. Fire Department's failure to fully extinguish the initial inferno. Kristen Goodwin, Fox News.
11: A magnitude 5.9 earthquake reportedly striking Afghanistan that was reportedly felt from Kabul to northern Pakistan. No.
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1: Third hour, Clay and Buck kicks off right now. Lydia Moynihan is with us. She is a New York Post columnist, and she has an exclusive that was up on the New York Post that caught our attention here on the show. Woman who emptied Nick's trash can on the street, then stole it, is fired from J.P. Morgan Chase and was a... Well, I'll let Lydia tell everybody. Lydia, what do we know about this individual who went viral? First of all, good to see you. So there's a New York Knicks painted trash can, and she took the trash can, which was absolutely full, like turned it upside down. Trash. There's video of this. What happened?
2: So she brimming with trash. She dumped the entire thing all over the street. And so this clip went viral over the weekend, and of course you're thinking, this is the worst person in the world who's creating a mess that somebody making minimum wage is going to have to clean up. You juxtapose that with the Japanese tourists who are coming to America out of respect, picking trash up. And then another video went viral of her sitting on the subway. She clearly had stolen that trash can, which, by the way, you actually can purchase, but she didn't want to buy it. And it turned out, I got a tip, we looked into it, she actually has a very cushy job. She's not poverty stricken. She is an executive at J.P. Morgan in the DEI department. And that is where she ended up getting fired as a result of this incident. But you read her bio, and it's kind of wild. She has also co-founded a queer and Black, Indigenous, and people of color-owned talent agency, Same Page, which is focused on increasing representation and equity in media and industry. She also worked at The Infatuation, where she is described as someone whose dedication to making a positive impact shines through in every aspect of her work. The publication adds that Angie's efforts have helped position the company as a trailblazer in the pursuit of a more equitable and relatable food media industry. She's one of the brightest voices in the space. Now, I've already gotten some pushback from people who say, you know what, this is one bad apple. You can't make too much of it. But I think this story resonates with a lot of people because it does get at a deeper truth, that is that the DEI industry has sort of appointed itself as the arbiter of what is good and right. And so often those people actually have horrible judgment and just pretend to be victims and dictate to everyone else what they should do. And I think I've been so interested the last few years, I've been so much more mindful of the difference between micro and macro policy. And Arthur Brooks writes about this a lot. The conservatives are extremely generous in their personal life. They pick up trash, they recycle, they give money, they give back. They're very charitable, and they don't expect the government to step in and do all of that for them. And then a lot of people who like big government, who are socialists, Democrats, what have you, they don't take personal responsibility. They think it's the job of the system, and they view themselves as victims who should be able to get away with anything. And so just the insanity and the hypocrisy of having somebody whose job it is to bring equity and inclusion, dumping trash all over the ground for someone else to have to clean up. This is a woman, bear in mind, who many of her policies would suggest she's supportive of higher minimum wage and all of these sort of progressive policies, but that doesn't translate at all into her own life.
1: Yeah, it's a particular mindset to take a trash can in New York City completely full of trash, which you can see on the video, and just dump it all out. Also to take home the trash can. I mean, I assume she was planning on washing it, but that seems like a lot of effort for a metal trash can.
2: I didn't do that in an apartment too.
1: Yeah, it's a little gross. I'm just going to say it. What is though the status? So she was a J.P. Morgan exec. She was fired. My guess is she'll be hired quickly somewhere else under probably similar guys.
2: Know.
1: Well, this is what I was going to ask you though. What is the status of whether it's a Goldman Sachs, a J.P. Morgan, big law firms in New York? I assume this is also similar in some of the other big cities. These DEI positions where people are coordinators for DEI, making a few hundred grand to do something that we're not even sure what they're, no one's really sure what they do, because I don't think they do very much. Is this continuing even under the Trump administration's new rules about things like
3: You can't just hire people because of skin color unless you want to get sued by the DOJ.
2: Right. I mean, I think for a lot of these companies, it's been an insurance policy, right? It's like essentially kind of what the mafia does, like hire me, pay me all this money, make these donations, or we're going to accuse you of being racist, sexist, bigoted, any of those accusations. So I think a lot of companies haven't had the stones to sort of stand up and say, this is crazy. What are we doing here? I had heard from a couple sources that the reason that they were willing to part ways with her so quickly is because a lot of these people, banks are aware they're not really benefiting the company, and yet it's this weird limbo where they don't necessarily have cause to fire them. So there had been some suggestion that maybe they weren't super devastated to part ways with her. But yeah, I don't think fundamentally, even though especially we've seen a lot of DEI removed in the government, I don't think that we've seen that translate to the same extent in the private sector. Now, I think it's been pared back, but I still think a lot of those roles exist. A lot of ESG still exists. A lot of that is still happening.
3: Yeah, I think that a lot of that will also make a comeback if you see a Democrat administration and therefore a Democrat 100%. Appointee running the DOJ. And it's all just kind of waiting by the side. Now, I have to ask you about last night's result. You're a New Yorker, unless something has changed since the last time I saw you. You're a New Yorker. And I am.
2: Although, yeah, according to J-Lo, I'm not a real New Yorker because I wasn't born here. So.
3: Oh, okay. Well, I was born there. I feel like I'm always and forever a New Yorker in a sense, even though I do love my Florida. Because I was born and raised there, and the stuff that has happened, it feels to me like a lot of us who lived there and lived through when the city was truly dangerous and a mess, which was the late 80s, early 90s, we learned these lessons, and now you have all these newcomers to the city, no offense, who don't know the lessons of the past when it comes to governance and a mayor like Mamdani, and they're just getting crazier and crazier. Are you concerned after some of the election results in these primaries, or just a few wackos, not a big deal? Where do you come down on that?
2: I mean, when you look at the number of people who voted, it is literally tens of thousands in a nation with over 300 million. So I think that's an important point to be aware of. But it's really alarming and depressing. And I think you mentioned a lot of people here are not from New York. 38% actually are foreign born. And I think that's really made it possible to give rise to some of these activists who are running on Palestine. Like that's their issue that they're trying to sell people on. And I feel like a lot of times, you know, sometimes we cry wolf about people, but in this case, these spate of candidates who've won are so radical. One woman, she wore a Hamas headband, said we deserved 9/11 because we're white supremacists and racist. I mean, these are people who called police pigs. They don't even think that murderers should get deported. I mean, these are people where if their agenda is enacted, it will fundamentally destroy civilization and our society. And one of these women as well, she started an organization that literally aims to demolish Western civilization. So there's no mystery here. You know, I remember even when Obama was running, he tried to distance himself from that. These people aren't distancing themselves from anything. They're very clear about what they want to see happen. And evidently, there is many cases a foreign-born base that is supportive of that doesn't love America. And so I think in this case, it should be a huge wake-up call for the GOP that deporting illegal immigrants needs to happen, but we also need to have a real conversation about who we should be allowing to serve, you know, because a lot of these people weren't born here. And so I think it should be a huge jolt and a five-alarm fire where people in the GOP are realizing this is what we're up against. And I also have just been so irked, you know, the media right now is still obsessed with the reflecting pool and the algae and whether or not the renovation was successful, and they're measuring the pH levels in the water. And I feel like so much of the coverage right now in the mainstream media is like Rome is burning and Nero is fiddling, right? Like we are in a situation in America right now where essentially if you're not getting on board with the Republican Party, the Democratic Party is now being replaced and run by radicals. And even here in New York, which is the largest home to Jews outside of Israel, Dan Goldman, who's a Jewish representative who got voted out by a socialist, I'm sure you heard the story, you know, went to a coffee shop in Brooklyn. They wouldn't serve him. So the things that we're seeing here are truly so horrific, and they're happening so quickly that I don't think people have really fully understood the impact. But I think for anyone who just is a normal person, this should be a wake-up call. You cannot embrace the Democratic Party because they've ushered in extreme left terror sympathizers.
3: Well, I would just say for people who want to, I mean, this, because this is important, is this indicative of a broader trend of the Democrat Party? Look at everything, all the data that you can assemble. Has the Democrat Party moved to the left over the last 10 years, over the last 20 years? Everyone says yes. And anyone who knows anything knows. The Democrat Party has moved far to the left. These voices that we're talking about here that believe some of these crazy things, they have every reason to believe that the party is going in the AOC, Mamdani, socialist, you know, race communist direction, and not towards some kind of, you know, Bill Clinton 1990s triangulated Democrat Party. Yeah. There's no data to support that whatsoever. And if you had an actual, let's say, white supremacist, right? Something we've heard about all the time, even though there's, you know, when was the last time anyone actually saw a real white supremacist?
2: That wasn't funded by the SPLC.
3: Right. That wasn't made up by the Southern Poverty Law Center. Good point. If you had an actual white supremacist win a single congressional seat as part of the Republican Party, we would be told that, you know, night had come to America and terrible things and dogs and cats living together in mass hysteria. And it would be, you know, gross, and that shouldn't happen. But my point is, these people that, it's a handful of Democrats. The stuff they believe is insane. It's crazy.
2: But it's not just one, right? This is increasingly the direction of the party. I also would say, I think Republicans, not perfect at it, but Republicans would call out if there was white supremacy. They would say, this is ridiculous. We're not supportive of that. I don't think most Republicans have any qualms in doing that very thing. They're comfortable saying, this is what I believe, and setting an ideological boundary. And I think what's concerning is that in the Democratic Party, the people, Chuck Schumer, Hakeem Jeffries, any of these leaders, so-called, are unwilling to condemn any of these candidates, right? I would respect Chuck Schumer, Hakeem Jeffries, if they said, you know what? We understand this is where the energy is, but we're also alarmed. Like, we're not aligned with terrorist advisors. But they can't do that because they are so afraid of the left flank of their party, and they fear that it's gotten so powerful that if they oppose it, they're going to be ousted. And frankly, at this point, I doubt that Chuck Schumer could win a primary. I'm sure they're absolutely going to primary him, and I don't think that he can make it. And so, unfortunately, I think the camel's nose is in the tent, and they've ushered in policies, and we saw this was hastened under Biden, obviously, where there were so many more illegal immigrants, and they're trying to remake the fabric of our country. And the more that these people are given power, the more they will continue to do that very thing, which is why I think, you know, there's already been chatter about if the GOP holds a house, they should not seat somebody who has actively pledged to destroy America. That's not a dramatic thing to do. These are the kinds of things that the GOP needs to be doing to call out that behavior, because no one on the left is doing it.
3: Check out Lydia Moynihan's latest, The New York Post. Follow her also on X. Lydia, come back soon. Thanks for the reporting, and good to talk to you.
2: Great speaking. Thanks for having me.
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0: The average price of gasoline nationwide is down 60 cents a gallon just from a short while ago. And remember this. We had to make this detour. We had to go to Iran. You can't let them blow up the Middle East and then us, if that's possible. We would have gotten them before, but they would have blown up Israel. They would have blown up the entire Middle East. Can't let that. You want to see a bad economy? That's a bad economy. So remember that our oil in the middle of this conflict was less than it was for sleepy Joe Biden.
1: Trump saying that we're all good on the gas price front. Don't worry about it. Everything is back to where it, well, it's better than it was before. And the MOU, the Memorandum of Understanding with Iran, is back in, or is in effect. And there's just a lot that the American people right now are benefiting from as a result of sound policy and good leadership, despite the Democrats wanting to talk endlessly about the reflecting pool. So, you know, the Strait of Hormuz is officially open. We have to keep an eye here on, how much traffic actually goes through it. That is an important part of it. And, there's a lot of stuff happening right now. I think he was in, President Trump visited Lehigh Valley, Pennsylvania. So he was with American workers there, talking about how he is focused on key domestic industries, the revitalization of them, and making sure that jobs are happening, growth, prosperity, wealth creation that is broadly shared is underway. There's a lot of reason here to be very optimistic. On the other hand, you've got people like Ro Khanna. His wife's trust fund funds his issues and his concerns, of course. He doesn't have to worry about bills. Ro Khanna was saying this is cut nine. The progressives in the Democrat Party, they're increasingly the party. Listen to this.
2: This shows two things. First, Mamdani is a star. Anyone dismissing him is just naive and out of touch. He is one of the five most consequential Democrats in the nation right now, and people should treat him with respect. And the second thing is that the progressive movement is on the ascendancy in the House of Representatives and across the country. And the idea of just saying, oh, this is New York, is just not true. We've been winning in Pennsylvania, in New Jersey, in Michigan, in Maine. And this is really where the energy of the party is.
1: They're using that term progressive again. Isn't that interesting? They kind of faded it out during the Obama years. Stopped saying progressive, started going more toward liberal, more toward social justice, because progressive, well, people had the association with it of what they were doing, of course, was bad. And so they have to always change the terminology to evade accountability. That's something that Democrats are unfortunately far too good at. My friends, we got that to look at here.
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1: Welcome back in here to Clay and Buck. We'll take some calls and some talkbacks as we do here. And something I wanted to bring to your attention. We have challenges on the legal front, and sometimes you see, based on these either Obama or Biden appointees, you see what the Democrats really believe, because Democrat members of the judiciary, in many cases, maybe in most, act as players on the field of politics, not as officials there to call out the rules or violations of the rules, which is what you would think a judge should be doing. They're activists. They're not judges. They are politicians in robes. Well, we just saw something along those lines with a Judge Sparkle Suknanan. That is her name. Judge Sparkle Suknanan of the U.S. District Court of Columbia. District Court of the District of Columbia. There we go. D.C. District Court. She put out she's a Biden appointee? Yeah, of course. Of course. Issued a 75-page memorandum on League of Women Voters v. U.S. Department of Homeland Security. And it has to do with the SAVE system, the Systematic Alien Verification for Entitlement System, which the DHS has. So let me just give you a little bit of background on this, and then you'll see why this is important, but it also shows you that we have people at the federal court level, we have people in the Supreme Court who don't believe that we should be able to enforce any immigration laws whatsoever. You need to understand that. This is where I disagree with some of the Republicans out there, some of the conservatives out there who will say, oh, this is just the New York thing, or oh, it's just some elements of the Democrat Party. Democrats are an open borders party. They cannot say that openly, but that is what the party actually wants. There's what they say and there's what they do. And we saw what they do for 4 years of Biden. And we see what these judges do. Biden and Obama appointee judges make it effectively impossible to enforce different aspects of immigration law intentionally. And they know it. So what does that tell you? It's not just some wacko commies in the five boroughs of Manhattan. This is all over the place. This is high up. This was Biden himself. This is from the Biden White House. And this is a Biden appointee. Okay, here you go. So on March 25th of 2025, President Trump issued Executive Order 14248, preserving and protecting the integrity of American elections. And it directed federal agencies, including DHS and the Social Security Administration, to facilitate state access to citizenship and immigration data, help states identify and remove non-citizens from voter rolls, create mechanisms like a state citizenship list, and allow bulk data sharing under authorities such as 8 USC, the U.S. Code. In May of that year, DHS and the Social Security Administration implemented major changes to this SAVE database via a data sharing agreement. And so, long story short, they were looking at federal data and they were trying to figure out who is on the voter rolls, who's not a citizen, and take them off the voter rolls. But they got sued. The plaintiffs, which were a combination of voting rights and, quote, privacy groups. Yeah, I'm sure they're really concerned about privacy. Sure they are. Argued that this Trump administration executive order created an unlawful centralized national database of sensitive personal information and risked privacy violations. So Judge Suknanan, born in Trinidad and Tobago, Judge Suknanan, Biden appointee, had granted the plaintiff's motion for summary judgment, denied the Trump administration's motions. She vacated the modifications to the SAVE Act, restores the, anyway, goes back. So they're essentially under procedural violations and the concern that somehow this could result. The government already knows your Social Security number. The government already has this information. But the government, according to Judge Suknanan, is not allowed to use the information that it has to figure out which illegal aliens are on the voter rolls and get them off. What is this? Explain, why wouldn't the government be in a position to use the information that it already has, but just to sift through it more efficiently? In order, remember, you have to think about it. You submit your taxes. You got the IRS has all this. The government has a lot of information on a lot of us. And this though, you know, we can get into this. They're saying, oh, but it could make mistakes. Okay, well, if it makes a mistake, a person could address the mistake. But they're not worried about it making mistakes. They're not worried about privacy. They don't want illegal alien voters to be identified and to be removed from voter rolls. So now this is going to be appealed. This is going to go to the D.C. Circuit Court of Appeals, and we'll see where it goes beyond that. But look, this is what you, at every opportunity, it is clear that Democrat presidential appointees to the federal bench in the 21st century, which would be Obama and Biden, they want to make it as hard as possible to enforce immigration law at a time when we already have massive, systematic, deeply destructive violations of immigration law going on for years and years, particularly under the 4 years of Biden. That was when things really got out of control. So they don't want the law to be enforced. Now you could say, okay, well, this is one judge. I can give you, there are so many examples of this where they just take the latest effort to enforce the law and they say no, and they'll find the most arcane, the most strained interpretation of law, or just they'll make it up entirely to say, no, you are not allowed to do this. You are not allowed to enforce the laws as they currently exist. And that, I think, is where we have to understand the country currently finds itself. It's not that there are some fringe elements here and there who don't believe in the enforcement of immigration law. It is that the Democrat Party is overall, as an entity, opposed to telling anyone who has come here that they need to leave. I understand in New York, a woman just won a primary for a congressional seat where she just says no borders. She doesn't agree with non-enforcement of the law. She doesn't think those laws should exist in the first place. Anybody should be able to come here. What's fascinating, though, and this is where you start to see the socialists turn into the communists really fast, they don't want borders, but they do want people in the employ of the state, of the system, to know how much money you make, what kind of properties or property you own,

0: there's something excessive about air conditioning. I'm in South Florida. Without air conditioning, this place basically wouldn't exist 6 months of the year. There'd be nobody here. But they're ideologically opposed to it. I just note that even a lot of the people coming here to visit for the World Cup, we have the Scottish and the bagpipes and people. I love Scottish. Everyone loves Scottish stuff and Scottish people. Although I got to say, so far, the real standouts from the World Cup fans that are just getting more attention than anybody else, the real standouts are the Norwegians, because they have this Norwegian row thing they do, like Vikings in a you know, long boat, all pulling on the oar. And it's just really cool. They do a really good job with it. So the Norwegian team has a lot of esprit de corps, and the Norwegian fans all over whenever the Norwegians play. I got a VIP email from Sharon here. Buck, you haven't mentioned your favorite team whose game ended in a draw yesterday. You know, Sharon, England had a draw, nil-nil, had a draw with Ghana. That Ghanaian team is a little more impressive, a little more of a squad than one might think. I'm just going to say. But am I concerned about my prediction that the English are going to win the World Cup? The English national team is going to win the World Cup? I am not. Am I a little bit concerned? Maybe. Am I really concerned? No. No, I still think Harry Kane is not going to let me down. For king and country, Harry will come through in the end, along with the rest of that fantastic team. But I probably should put some money on the American team now. You know what I mean? I should hedge my bet a little bit here, because that was not confidence inspiring that the English national team could not beat Ghana. 0-0, they didn't lose, but yeah. This is why I'm not really into betting. I think it's very, I don't believe anyone can predict the future. And so then it's a question of, do you have fun? Do you get joy from trying to predict the future? I do not. Some people do. But on this one, I figured I would let it ride. So Harry Kane, you're 30, you look 50, but man, are you an amazing soccer player. Captain of the English team, you got to come through for me, buddy, or else everyone in this audience is going to laugh at me a lot. For those of you who even pay attention to the soccer thing. But one thing that has been kind of fun on social media is how many of the visitors to America are impressed with, one, how nice most Americans actually are. Americans in general are really friendly and welcoming people. Yeah, we're nicer than French people are. Sorry, it's just true. In the aggregate, we're friendlier than French people. Even French people, if you ask them, will admit that. We are. And there are other countries you could put in there, too. A lot of other countries. I don't know many places that are really generally as welcoming, especially to outsiders, as Americans are. But also the abundance that we have. Some of these visitors here for the World Cup are noticing our food is varied, of a very high quality, and a very large portion, which sometimes can be a problem. Our air conditioning is plentiful and amazing and cool to your skin all over the place. Our cars look like tanks compared to those little Euromobiles that could be squashed like a bug under your average American pickup or SUV. So there's a lot of good stuff here. Producer Ali says she's helping fans find their way on the subway in New York, you know. And we actually do want everyone who comes to America to have a really good time going to the games. You know, we have a good spirit about it all. We appreciate the visitors. Don't ever listen to anybody who tries to tell you that America is not a warm and welcoming country. And, you know, we're nicer than like almost for a large country. There's a lot of variation here. And people might say, oh, but you know, when I went to like the Seychelles, they were okay, but it was like 50,000 people live there year round or something. No, I'm talking about a big country. We're way nicer than like China is, for example. Just put that out there. Way nicer to outsiders than China is. A lot of countries you put in that mix too. Way nicer than Russia is. So, Buck, how do you know? Because I just know things.
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0: Closing up shop today on Clay and Buck. Just want to say, having a great time hanging with you all this week. As you know, Clay is on vacation. He's in Hawaii. He was texting me during the show, and I told him, like a teacher rapping the student on the knuckles with a ruler, I said, go back to vacation. Go enjoy yourself, sir. You're allowed to take off a week or two. You're allowed to do it. He's in beautiful Hawaii with his family. He's having a great time there. So, but yes, he sends his regards to all of you, and I told him he needs to surf and not worry about Mamdaniism for now. Plenty of time to tackle that when he gets back. He'll be back after the Independence Day weekend, which is also the 250th. As we know, expecting a lot of celebrations. I'll be down here in Miami. We will be celebrating. I don't know exactly doing what yet, but there will be American flags involved and a festive atmosphere. That is for sure. We have, oh, wow. Yes, I told Clay, make sure he doesn't try to join any long-distance swim competitions at night because, you know, there are sharks in Hawaii. And we don't want any of that stuff going on. That's what we got for today, everybody. I mean, basically, send us your talk back. Send us your thoughts. If you think I'm crazy with England winning the World Cup, English national team, you can let us know who you think will win. I bet a lot of you are going to say the good old U.S. of A., the American team, has a real shot to make a run here. And whether you care about soccer or not, it's always cool to see America win and beat up a bunch of foreigners, right? So let's all root for America, and we'll be back tomorrow with more. See you then.
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6: Time's running out in the quake devastated Venezuela. I'm Carmen Roberts, Fox News. 3 days after massive twin earthquakes struck the South American country, rescue efforts are ramping up as crews desperately search for survivors under the rubble flattened communities. The death toll soaring again, topping 1,400, with nearly 69,000 people missing. Fox's Dana Marie McNichol reports from Florida.
7: It has been incredible to see the immense support. People are boxing with tears in their eyes, waiting 2 hours to donate goods. I'm talking diapers, water. And so many of those people I've spoken to here, they are thankful for the Trump administration and how quickly they have moved efforts and resources here. U.S. military forces and the most elite search and rescue crews are on the ground with their canines. Now, U.S. Southern Command are leading the efforts. Acting Venezuelan President Delcy Rodriguez said that President Trump called her yesterday to reaffirm U.S. government support there. So survivors still trapped under the rubble. The death toll continues to rise.
6: And in Iran, we have renewed U.S. and Iranian attacks threatening the ceasefire. Another ship was struck in the Strait of Hormuz, followed by Iran's attack on one Thursday. And the U.S. retaliated yesterday, and Iran responded today with more strikes on a U.S. ally, Bahrain.
8: Bahrain did not immediately report any damages. The U.S. has said, though, that any disruptions in the Strait of Hormuz would be a violation of this memo of understanding.
6: Fox's Madeline Rivera says Iran leadership responded.
8: A member of Iran's parliament wrote this on X. The reality in the Persian Gulf has changed. The Strait of Hormuz is governed by Iran, so respect the rules, use secure routes, do not mistake control for escalation.
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0: If you were a Mainer, would you pull the lever?
1: But I'm not a Mainer. I'm a New Yorker.
2: All deportation is wrong. Is that something you still believe?
3: That phrase, yes. I still believe that all deportations are wrong.
4: We can have enforced immigration policy, but we don't gotta have it at the back end of an AR-15 from somebody who barely got any training.
5: Abolish ICE, free Palestine, and tax the motherfucking rich!
6: Freedom is back in style. Welcome to the revolution.
7: Yeah, we're coming to your city. Gonna play our guitars and sing you a country song.
6: 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More behind-the-scenes information on breaking news and more bold, inspired solutions for America. Coming up next, our final news roundup and information overload hour.
8: All right, news roundup and information overload hour. Here's our toll-free number. It's 800-941-SEAN if you want to be a part of the program. Amazing midterm we're now heading into. I think it is, this is unlike, this is new ground. We've never, ever had in my lifetime that I can think of a party that has leaned into such radicalism and extremism as this Democratic Party. The idea that in Michigan, you got a guy named El Sayed who's running and campaigning with Hassan Piker, a guy that has literally been on record as saying that we deserve 9/11. You know, then you got Sixgender, Tellerico, God is non-binary, you know, running a me campaign, a welcome mat at the border. I mean, and all his madness. Then you got Graham Platner, which we've chronicled to death on this program. And add to that Grandpa Bernie, Pocahontas. Then you got Mamdani. Then you got AOC. Then you got the squad. And any, quote, former mainstream Democrat doesn't dare stand up to what is now the base of the Democratic Party. That means Hakeem Jeffries, Chuckie Schumer don't have moral clarity or courage to dare take on the extremists, because they want to cling on to power and just who they are. Anyway, I'll give you another example. I mean, you know, Kamala Harris is back in the news. Kamala Harris, I mean, she really can't help herself. I'm convinced she's just not that smart. She says it may be time to get rid of the Electoral College. And she made that comment after this word salad.
9: And I believe, you know, Don, I really, truly believe this. We each have light inside of us. And we need to know that is what light inspires our hope as much as anything external to ourselves. And when we feel that and not allow an election or an individual to dampen that light, and instead let that light kind of carry us, in particular through moments of darkness, that we not only act on that hope, but we inspire that hope in each other. And in particular at this moment, it is so important that we not only have hope, but that we understand that should be a verb.
8: Okay. Anyone want to interpret that? Now, James Carville has been at the tip of the spear, basically saying the quiet part out loud. Democrats want to abolish the Electoral College. They want to pack the courts. They want D.C. They want Puerto Rico statehood. Then you've got the base that the Democrats that are elected have to, I guess, kind of appease, one of them being Joy Reid. Now, listen, if you don't think this is anti-Semitic, then call and tell me. Ditching voting for Democrats altogether unless they completely abandon Israel. This is what she said.
10: The Democratic Party is as married to this Israel over everything. Israel, no matter what. Israel, no matter what they do, no matter how many people they kill. The Democrats were as married to that as the Republicans. And so It would take a really strong Democrat. It would take a Mamdani-style event to get a Democrat to say that they weren't getting down with that. But to me, I, going forward, cannot vote for a Democrat who does not pledge to end this relationship. This relationship needs to end. This is a nuclear-armed expansionist power. They don't need our money, and they definitely won't get my vote.
8: Then she went further, saying, nobody black that I know is really excited about the 4th of July. Quote, it is the celebration of slaveholders who freed themselves from having to pay taxes to the crown for their slave empire.
0: Because in many ways, and with apologies to my dear spicy white friends, because I know that my white brothers and sisters do love a 4th of July. It is Independence Day. Everybody's barbecuing. It's a thing. I can promise you, black folks, we will take that day off. We will barbecue because we off. But black people, that nobody black I know is really excited about the 4th of July, because it is what Frederick Douglass said it is. It is the celebration of slaveholders who freed themselves from having to pay taxes to the crown for their slave empire. And that is what it is.
8: Now, what does this mean when the only mainstream Democrat that is willing to take on this radicalism is John Fetterman? And I'm sure Democrats, when he's up for reelection, will want to primary him and push him out. But no other mainstream Democrat will ever take on this radicalism within their party. Now, for me, as somebody who's been doing this decades, I'm looking at this. These are uncharted waters, in the sense that we've never been in a situation where this party is so, so loony, radical, communist, left. They won't even distance themselves from a guy that is attacking a young girl that's expressing thoughts of suicide, or calling people in his state dumb and stupid that he wants to vote for him, or attacking women victims of sexual assault, and on top of every other dumb thing that he said and done, Graham Plattner, and never mind the Nazi tattoo. But that now defines this Democratic Party. That's why I'm saying these are uncharted waters. We have known Doug Schoen for a long time. He's a friend of the program. He is a Democrat. He, I'm sure, you know, is probably looking at this and thinking, what the hell happened to my party? We talked about it with Mark Penn the other night. Doug, I've never seen anything like this. You've been polling, you've been involved in campaigns all of your adult life. Am I wrong saying these are uncharted waters?
11: No, I wish I could say you are wrong, John, but you're right. This is horrific. What Joy Reid said is, in my terms, anti-Semitic, and indeed anti-American too, because I'd like to think we've moved as a country past the era of slaveholding, and we can celebrate that we are one people, one nation under God. But the Democrats who were running, you forgot one, Dr. Hamsway in New Jersey, who had testified for the blind sheik at his trial as a character witness when he, blind sheik, tried to blow up the World Trade Center, I think in 1990 or 91. I mean, these people are beyond the pale. They're horrible. Graham Plattner, Abdul El Sayed, Tallarico. I can't tolerate any of them, and I won't, and I'm going to speak out as long as I can.
8: But as a Democrat, why won't the other Democrats speak out? I mean, is Chuck Schumer not smart enough to know that this puts any chance of victory, it reduces their odds significantly?
11: Here is the calculation, and Schumer is a smart man. I have said about him, and would say now, he supports regime change in Jerusalem, not in Tehran. But he also can count, and his attitude is, if I go against these crazy left-wing Democrats, they'll come after me. Job security is his number one concern, more important than anything. So he's afraid of the left. He's intimidated by them. All we'd have to do in a state like Maine is get rid of Graham Plattner. Could run Janet Mills, we could run Jared Golden to be stronger candidates, but you don't hear.
8: But the problem is, Graham Plattner himself would have to get out by the 27th.
11: That's correct, and he should, and there should be Democrats.
8: There's no way he's getting out, Doug, none.
11: I know, that's my point about the Democrats and Schumer and their fear of Bernie Sanders and the far left, and that's why my party has gone off the rails.
8: So if you're going to analyze and add a couple of other factors, the Supreme Court decision against racial gerrymandering, that did not help the Democrats. Abigail Spanberger getting beat down by the state Supreme Court in the Commonwealth of Virginia, that did not help their power grab there. Republicans seem on a path to net at least 10 to 12 House seats because they are now catching up to the Democrats in terms of gerrymandering. So the question is, based on, you know, assuming this Iran conflict comes down, the price of oil comes down, it's down to $73 today. Assuming the economy begins to turn around, the Trump economy kicks in, we see GDP growth, we see wages increase, we see manufacturing increase. I mean, to me, it becomes one of the most unpredictable outcomes when historically the party in power would lose seats. I'm not so sure that happens this time.
11: Well, Trump's approval is down below 45, which puts a drag on the party. You raise a fair point that if the war is, as we all pray, successfully resolved, death comes down, inflation comes down, and American exceptionalism continues to carry the day, yes, it could be a close election. I think you forgot one thing that also works to the advantage of the Republicans, which is they're going to run a campaign, and they've already started, against Joe Biden and against Kamala Harris. And
8: what do you think of Joe Biden throwing himself right in the middle of this midterm by releasing a book at that time?
11: Yeah, exactly. With his wife's book saying he was having a stroke, Kamala Harris saying she didn't have enough time, 107 days. She spent over $1 billion and lost votes, didn't win a vote with her expenditures. So, Sean, I believe that this is an election very much in play. If normal historical trends were to hold, the Democrats would win certainly the House, potentially the Senate. But we're in uncharted waters, as you said at the top of the segment. And I believe my party has been basically taken over, indeed hijacked, by the radical far left that is not in touch with or committed to American values or traditional American goals, both for our country in terms of free market capitalism or defending freedom, liberty, and the American interests overseas. It just isn't.
8: All right, quick break. More with Doug Schoen on the other side. And your call's coming up, 800-941-SHAWN, if you want to be a part of the program as we continue this Monday.
6: Listening to Sean Hannity.
8: All right, inflation fears are back as the Treasury yields now hit their highest levels in nearly 20 years. What does that mean for your money? 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Now, Edward battled 9/11-related cancer for more than 3 years, sadly leaving behind his loving wife, Kimberly, and their 5 children. 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

0: moments, Doug Schoen, a depressed Democrat, as his party goes hard radical left. Let me play this cut. I mean, Ro Khanna, I think he thinks he's way more powerful than he is, actually made this statement that he believes the women that accuse Plattner, but says the entire Democratic Party supports him.
1: Do you worry about that? What is the line for you? Because there have been allegations by former female partners of his who've alleged abuse and mistreatment, those kinds of things. I mean, what happened to Believe Women?
2: Well, I do believe those women, and I have said that his past conduct was shameful, and I totally condemned it. He did two, three tours of duty in Iraq. He came back with a PTSD. That's not an excuse, but he said that he had a problem with alcohol. He had an ugly period in his life, and he believes that he is transformed, and he's had redemption. And the voters of Maine had a choice, and they voted for him by 72%.
0: So there are people like you that understand what's happening. People like Mark Penn seems to understand it. Then you've got James Carville that seems to have just lost it and gone off the deep end. But you do have smart other people in your party. But even they seem timid and afraid to speak out against this radicalized left. Why is that?
3: Because they are intimidated. Because the left is vicious. They are coercive. They're authoritarian. And they literally go after anyone who does not hew to their view of the world. That's what it is, Sean. Schumer understands what's going on. He's just intimidated and frightened. It's scary. I wish that wasn't the case. And you know, what you said before is very important. They are going to primary Fetterman. And in fact, if I were Fetterman, I would either get out, because I don't think he could win a primary, or more likely, I think the Republicans would welcome him. And look, I want Fetterman to stay a Democrat, but if self-preservation may require him changing parties, as much as I want to keep that seat Democratic.
0: I can absolutely see that happening in a heartbeat, because I think they're going to go after him with a vengeance. How does this then play out? If the base of the party is nominating the Graham Plattners and the El Sayeds and the Tallarico's in the party, and nobody's willing to speak out against even a Nazi tattoo guy, how does that play out for 28? I mean, who can win the Democratic primary?
3: Well, this is something, Sean, I think you should spend a little more time on, though you've been obviously the leader in picking up on the power of the far left. What I see happening is that we're going to have a candidate who no one is really talking about now be just as competitive as anyone else, and that's AOC. I believe Bernie's fighting oligarchy tour was a dry run for her candidacy. They built crowds around the country, and I think she's going to run for president.
0: Doug, I think she's going to run. I don't think she's that smart.
3: You don't have to be that smart if you're that radical, Sean.
0: Okay, so she can win the nomination. Can she win a general? I have about 10 seconds.
3: I don't think she can win a general, but she can rip my party and rip the country apart.
0: All right, we appreciate you, Mr. Schoen. God bless you. Tough times for you. I apologize.
3: Always enjoy.
0: Listen.
3: Thank you.
0: We appreciate it. 800-941-SEAN, our number. 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
0: Earlier today, the vice president, after saying that we have made great progress in Iran, he says, look more at their actions than you should at what their words are, which kind of makes sense on a lot of levels, because you have these different factions of Iranian leadership. But let me play for you him claiming they've made great progress in these talks.
26: Yesterday was a very, very good day. We made a lot of good progress. We did exactly what we wanted to do, which is accomplish four things for the American people. First, we wanted to build a mechanism for keeping the Strait of Hormuz open. It is open. We've seen, of course, gas prices and oil prices come down, millions and millions of barrels of crude and natural gas flowing through the Strait of Hormuz that weren't flowing before. But we also wanted to make sure that we actually set up the coordination mechanism so that we could demine the Straits of Hormuz, so that when there are the conflicts that inevitably come up, we can make sure we work through them rather than that leading to escalation. And that is exactly what we did yesterday. And that leads me to the final thing that we wanted to accomplish, which is actually set up the process for the technical negotiations that will follow. Our teams working with the Iranians, the Qataris, and the Pakistanis made great progress yesterday. They will continue to work at the technical level with the teams here in Bergenstock. And then those technical negotiations are going to continue over the weeks and days to come.
0: Now, Lindsey Graham, South Carolina senator, laid it out just the way the president did. President's been very clear, consistent, that he'll send them straight to hell if, in fact, they can't come up with a deal ultimately, which really puts time on his side, no pressure on us. But this is Lindsey Graham describing his aspect of it.
27: I spent 4.5 hours with President Trump Friday. Here's what I think will happen next. If this deal fails, President Trump is going to take the Strait of Hormuz over by force. The United States will control the Strait of Hormuz. We'll charge a fee for all those who go through to pay for the operation. And we're going to expand the Abraham Accords in calendar year 2026. We're going to get Saudi Arabia to join the Abraham Accords, and which is the biggest change in 5,000 years in the Mideast. And if Iran contests control of the Strait of Hormuz by the United States, we will obliterate them. So to all the people listening, if this diplomatic effort fails, President Trump is going to take the Strait of Hormuz. Yeah. We're going to run it. We're going to try to get Saudi Arabia to join the Abraham Accords to end the Arab-Israeli conflict in 2026. And if Iran continues to attack Israel and Lebanon, the new policy will be we'll hit Iran. So to the Iranians, if you're listening, when you use Hezbollah to attack Israel, I think the new policy will be we will attack Iran.
0: Now, there's one comment DHS Secretary Mark Wayne Mullen made, how Iran tried to smuggle IRGC officials, having them pose as members of a World Cup organization, which should scare the living hell out of everyone, because we know that there are very likely, after Joe Biden, Kamala Harris, and Alejandro Mayorkas probably a lot of sleeper cells already in the country. Here's what he said.
1: So do we know if those people trying to come through the U.S.'s northern border are being directed by the IRGC, or are they people fleeing from Iran?
2: Most of the individuals have ties directly to the IRGC. Wow. Listen, it's hard to get out of the country of Iran unless you have a path to do so. We're also seeing this with the games they're playing with FIFA. You know, we're still hosting the World Cup, and Iran has a team that's playing. And in fact, the team is playing today in L.A. Most teams travel with around 120 people. That's their support staff, doctors, coaches, everybody else that comes along with them and their delegation. We accepted 53 individuals coming in. The rest of the individuals that Iran had tried to bring in all also had direct ties to the RRGC and aren't their normal traveling group.
0: All right, joining us now for reaction to all of this, Lisa Daftari is with us. She's the editor-in-chief, Foreign Desk. James Robbins is the special assistant to Secretary of Defense Rumsfeld and the Institute of World Politics Dean. Welcome back, both of you. Lisa, let's get your take on these new developments. Everything always, to me, comes down to trust but verify, but certainly something is happening.
3: Absolutely. I don't know if this regime deserves our trust after what we've seen for 47 years. And even now during negotiations, if we truly are in a phase of diplomacy, are we seeing the proper concessions and posturing from the Iran regime when they have their proxies in Lebanon operating under the name Hezbollah? They try to separate themselves from this proxy when it behooves them, and also try to put that into the deal when it benefits them. That way, they are still using the leverage they have at Hormuz. They are still making threats. It doesn't look like they are going to have any sort of change in the way that they have been behaving. You know, when you are raising a child, you say nature or nurture. In this case, we are definitely trying to nurture. We're trying to use diplomacy. But you have to look at the nature of this regime. No deal will change the DNA of a regime whose ideology is based on death to America. It's based on having deadly weapons, whether it's a nuclear weapon or having missiles and drones and proxies and killing its own innocent protesters at home. I don't think we will be able to nurture them into being a normal state with which we can have stability in the Middle East.
0: Well, I tend to agree with that, but what was the president's goal going in? And in many ways, at least in the near term, maybe defined as the next 5 years minimum, hasn't he really achieved his goal of preventing a nuclear-armed Iran? I would argue he has. I would like to see the rest of it finished and done and over with, but in terms of regime change, that was never the president's stated position, was it?
3: No, but I think at the same time, we are where we are because of kinetic action. We're not where we are because the Iran regime had a change of heart and decided to sit down with Newt.
0: I'm not arguing with you, but did Donald Trump at any point ever say regime change is the only way to handle this?
3: No, and I don't think, look, that might be the foregone conclusion for many of us who have studied this regime if we want to get the changes. Look, did Donald Trump speak to the Iranian people, say, we're coming to your rescue, we're going to collapse the regime, you take the baton after that? Yes, that did happen. Now we're looking at the strategic imperative of the United States being that this regime should not have nuclear weapons. I agree with you 100% that we've got to where we got because of Donald Trump's actions, because he had the same set of facts that seven presidents had before him, and he was the only one who had the moral courage to begin this kinetic war against the Iran regime. I do believe all of that. What I'm arguing, and I wrote this in an op-ed over the weekend for Fox News, is that we shouldn't now lose the leverage that we have gained by giving them sanctions release up front, giving them money up front, and what we had in the JCPOA, which was an assumption that they...
0: Let me interrupt you on that. Do you not believe what Witkoff and Kushner and the vice president are proclaiming is they only get their money back, no American tax dollars, only based on specific actions that they take and promises that are kept? Do you believe that to be true?
3: It doesn't matter to me whose money that is. I'm looking at the actions of this regime. Any dollar they get will not go into pharmaceuticals and into the mainstream and into the people's economy. It will go into proxies. It will go into missiles and drones. It will go into their nuclear program when they have an opportunity to do so. I'm not moved by the fact that IA inspectors can go back in, because I know this regime, and I know they will manipulate, and they will work around sanctions, and they will work around, they will turn off the surveillance cameras like we saw in the past. That's what I'm worried about. I believe that Witkoff and Kushner and Vance and Trump are all working in the best way possible. They are working through an American lens of diplomacy. What they have to take into account is the Iranian way, the regime's way, the mullah's way, which is terrorism, which is an ideology which drives them, and that is, it's not the American way of diplomacy.
0: And when you get to the bottom of it, let's bring in James Robbins. I mean, we're now, I guess, deep into the fourth tier of leadership. In many ways, you can say successfully, they did have regime.

0: not only memorandum of understanding, but they would have signed on to any deal at that moment.
1: Yeah, I think so. When we look at our past strikes on them, even though taking out leadership, but in terms of the military targeting and so forth, it was limited. We weren't going after their entire infrastructure, their whole electrical grid, their whole economic grid, their energy grid. We didn't do all those things, and that would have been much tougher for them to come back from. I think it's also significant that in the recent exchange between them and the Israelis did do a short strike on Karg Island. It wasn't a devastating one, but it was a signal to Iran that, yes, we can take everything out, and do you really want to be in that position? So I think that President Trump is right. If he's threatening them with escalation, and we have a lot of ways that we can escalate, at some point they're going to think that, well, okay, he's serious, he's going to do something, let's downshift into a diplomatic process, which is what they're doing now. And we're seeing them using all of the tricks of their trade in terms of negotiating, and they're trying to spin everything to their favor. But I don't think that they want to go back to the military option. And so in that sense, yes, President Trump's deterrence has worked.
0: All right, quick break, right back as we continue with Lisa Duff Tari, editor-in-chief, the Foreign Desk, James Robbins, former special assistant to the former Defense Secretary Rumsfeld, and much more. 800-941-SEAN is our number this Monday if you want to be a part of the program.
2: Is on right now, the busiest man in media, here for you 3 hours a day, bringing you information that no one else will. Sean Hannity is on right now.
0: You know, from America's Revolutionary War to Israel's now fight for their very survival in 1948, Israel has faced from day one moment after another. Their courage has been tested. You know, in 1985, President Reagan delivered these remarks about America's commitment to stand with Israel. And here's what he said.
3: In our talks, we paid special attention to two issues: our commitment to Israel's security and well-being, and our shared desire to move forward together toward a just and lasting peace between Israel and all its Arab neighbors. 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

0: We continue now with Lisa Daftari. She's the editor-in-chief of the Foreign Desk, James Robbins, former special assistant to former Defense Secretary Rumsfeld. The president did say to me in one conversation, and Lisa, I'll give this to you, is that there are 94 million other people there that have been oppressed for 47 years. And when he said to me, I said, you could wipe out their infrastructure in an hour, half hour. He goes, no, I can wipe it out in 5 minutes. What he was saying to me is it would impact the future of the entire country, even the people that would like to bring back this great Persian culture that has contributed over the many centuries to the advancement of mankind. And that was definitely in his head. Doesn't get talked about a lot, but it's in his head.
1: Yeah, absolutely. And I think that's the biggest challenge, right? To preserve enough of the country, even if there would have been regime change, so that they can build Iran back greater. But then at the same time, we're seeing, you know, the Iranian people, many of whom were begging for foreign intervention on their soil. This is something that has not been explained well to the American audience, about how the Iranian people were at such a point of desperation to really want Donald Trump to launch this war and then to celebrate, whether it was on the streets of expatriate communities like in Los Angeles or London or in Toronto or in Iran, where they were passing out sweets because they were so optimistic about what this could potentially mean and hopefully lead to regime collapse. Now, the one thing I think that's very, very important at this moment is that if you look at Iran government media outlets, these are obviously mouthpiece of the regime, they're saying something entirely different. They obviously don't believe that Donald Trump has the appetite to go back to military war. They don't believe that, you know.
0: If they don't believe that, they are beyond stupid at a level I can't even describe, but go ahead.
1: Should be. They shouldn't ever believe, this is my only point, is that they should never believe that we want this deal more than they do. And if time is being bought, it should be bought in the favor of the United States while they're still marinating in very, very cutting sanctions where they're losing money every single day and they don't become enriched during this time period where they feel like they ran circles around us at the negotiation table. That has always been their number one weapon of choice, where they get to come to the negotiating table, they get to play their tricks, and they believe that they walk away. They don't believe that it was this American diplomacy where we want to actually work with other nations, where we want to see them prosper if they play along. The Abraham Accords is the best example of that. But we have to also make sure that we're not letting off the hook or taking our foot off of the neck of a major, major global terror threat for all of us.
0: Lisa Daftari, thank you so much. James Robbins, thank you. 800-941-SEAN, our number. You want to be a part of the program this Monday. All right, everybody seems to be conscious of health, wellness, fitness, nutrition, longevity. And the truth is, though, if you really look at maybe some choices you're making, how often are you kind of guessing or reading, and it seems like it makes sense, but it doesn't make sense? Guessing what foods to eat, supplements to take, vitamins to take. Stop guessing. Start knowing from Viome.
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12: New strikes targeting a shaky ceasefire. I'm Angelo Bavaro, Fox News. There are new questions about the state of peace talks with Iran after new attacks in the Middle East.
13: Iran says it hit U.S. assets based right here in the Middle East. And shortly after that announcement, officials in Bahrain, which hosts a U.S. military base, say they were the ones that came under attack from Iranian drones. Now, all of this, of course, happening just a day after the U.S. military announced that it launched strikes along the southern coast in Iran. CENTCOM says its forces struck Iranian missile and drone storage locations, as well as coastal radar sites. That military action was in response to Iran attacking a Singapore-flagged ship that was transiting the Strait of Hormuz on Thursday. Vice President J.D. Vance says if Iran has any issues with the MOU, that is how it's being applied, they can pick up the phone and call them. But he added, violence will be met with violence.
12: Fox's Jeff Paul. The U.S. military is on the ground in Venezuela to help in rescue efforts following this week's back-to-back earthquakes. Fox's Dana Marie McNichol in Florida.
14: South Florida answering the urgent call for help after Venezuela's deadly earthquakes. Hundreds of volunteers accepting donations, sorting and packing life-saving supplies with Global Empowerment Mission. For many, this is personal. Back-to-back 7.2 and 7.5 magnitude earthquakes rocked Venezuela Wednesday night. An unknown number of survivors are still trapped under the rubble.
12: The death toll now up over 1,400. Coming up at the World Cup, Panama takes on England at New York, New Jersey Stadium. At Philadelphia Stadium, Croatia and Ghana. Later, Colombia versus Portugal and Congo versus Uzbekistan. Algeria versus Austria. Today is the last bunch of matches before the round of 32 begins tomorrow. 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
12: Still lots of unknowns after the U.S. and Iran reached a memorandum of understanding last week aimed at easing Middle East tensions and reopening that Strait of Hormuz as part of the broader ceasefire framework between Israel and Lebanon. The agreement calls for Hezbollah to disarm. Israel's ambassador to the United Nations, Danny Danone, on Fox News Live to answer if that is part of the agreement and how that's going to happen.
19: Absolutely. It is a historic agreement. It's a framework that hopefully will lead us to a full peace agreement with Lebanon. We hear the statements coming from Beirut. We welcome them. And I think it's bad news for Hezbollah. It's bad news for Iran, because this agreement is based on the idea that we, the Israelis, we have no motivation to stay in southern Lebanon.
12: This comes amid another flare-up in the Middle East with Iran and the U.S. launching new strikes. New news in the disappearance of Nancy Guthrie. TMZ reporting it got an email from someone claiming to have video evidence of her abduction.
20: TMZ's Harvey Levin says he's been communicating with a person who claims to have video of two people who kidnapped the 84-year-old from her Tucson home. This person says that the video is on a phone and that they can lead authorities to a safe place where they can find it. Levin says the person also offered to give up the names and addresses of the two alleged kidnappers. The person is asking for a Bitcoin in exchange for the information. This, even though more than $1.2 million in rewards remain available. TMZ claims to have authenticated the emails, but there are questions to why the person doesn't come forward to law enforcement and why they're asking for less than the reward currently offers.
12: Fox's Max Gordon getting word of an earthquake striking Japan, a 4.8 magnitude event near the Izu Islands. No injuries or major damages reported yet. That happened just before a 5.9 size earthquake.
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0: start of this is going to be building power. 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

0: All right, that is music that any talk radio lover recognizes instantaneously. That, of course, the intro music to the Rush Limbaugh Show. It's very hard for me personally and for all of us in this business to fully accurately describe the path that this man forged for all of us that give opinions, especially conservative opinions, either on radio or TV, pretty much anywhere. He was the pioneer in every sense of the word. And I remember, I'll never forget the day that Rush announced that he was sick and he had stage 4 advanced lung cancer. I remember tearing up at the time on the phone with Mark Levin. And when you hear that, you kind of know he's in for a really rough ride. And I think one of the greatest moments is seeing him get the Medal of Freedom from President Trump, which was phenomenal and well-deserved. I can't believe it's been 5 years since Rush has not been on the airwaves. And I remember Mary Matlin once said something about Rush. It was during the Clinton years. She said, "I don't know how we ever would have survived without listening to Rush every day." And she was right. And when Rush did pass away, I said at the time, nobody can fill this void. It's impossible. He is the true original. I know what he would want us to do, which is to keep fighting. I know that was his heart and his passion. In the last year of his life, we learned a lot about Rush. We learned what his bucket list was. And his bucket list was to go through chemo hell. They half kill you to save you or extend your life and just get well enough so he can get back behind the golden EIB microphone and be on the air and be with all the people that he enjoyed being with every day, which I think spoke volumes about him. He's missed to this very day. And, you know, we all have to up our game, but we can never fill the void that he left us. It is, there are moments, you know, you just would love to hear Rush's take on what's going on, what he thinks of this crazy radicalized Democratic Party, et cetera. He will forever be missed. And all of us in this industry, and I say this many times, we owe him a debt of gratitude. He forged that path. And I can tell you, watching it up close, it was not always easy for him. It was hard. He had to forge a path with a lot of resistance and a lot of hate and a lot of people that wanted to destroy him every step of the way. The reason I'm talking about Rush and his name has been coming up on this program for the last month. And I'm so glad that people remember and talk about him and remind us about him. But it is the 250th birthday of our great country. And Catherine Limbaugh, who will join us in a second, Rush's widow, and they have now relaunched the very popular, number one, New York Times best-selling Adventure of Rush Revere series. I mean, this thing, like, blew everything off the charts in terms of the books. But before we get to Catherine, let's play a little Rush.
1: So I said, really, it's interesting that you say that. I said, you know what happened in Philadelphia in 1776 was a miracle. Divine inspiration had to have been there. Any standard you want to measure, the United States of America has been the greatest collection, population of human beings in the history of the world.
2: The founding of this country from the Declaration all the way through the Constitution and the Convention, it's a miracle of American exceptionalism is that we are the first country to enshrine in law via our founding documents that the individual has rights and liberties that cannot be taken away from them, especially by government. But there is and always has been an American dream, and the dream is possible. The dream can become real. We understand the great opportunity we all have as Americans. We wish for all to achieve the American dream. We wish all who want to apply themselves to whatever pursuit of happiness or excellence they desire.
0: Joining us now, Catherine Limbaugh, Rush's widow. First of all, it's an honor to talk to you and have you on the program again. And I can't, Catherine, even wrap my mind around the fact that it's been 5 years already.
3: I know. Hi, Sean. It's great to talk to you again, too. You know, I just heard that intro music, and it brought me right back to hearing him every day. And I know many people feel the same way. It's incredible that it has been 5 years. Sometimes it feels like it's many more, and sometimes it feels like just yesterday. And hearing that intro music, it feels like just yesterday.
0: You know, he really tapped into something that is so deep and so profound and so fundamental that as we now battle, this is a political battle I would love Rush's take on, because we've never had a Democratic Party that's radicalized, but it was radical. It was a miracle that this whole notion, this republic is founded on this principle that rights come from God, not from government, not from men, and American exceptionalism, which he always pushed so hard.
3: Absolutely. Absolutely. I know Rush would think what's going on right now is a bit crazy, to say the least.
0: I think so.
3: Where I am right now. Where I am right now. But, you know, he would also be equally happy to see the revival of the American pride and spirit under Trump. I'm watching some of the World Cup games and just hearing them sing the national anthem proudly and stand up for the anthem and look at the flag with admiration. You know, I think he would be equally happy to see that part coming back under Trump.
0: Well, I think, look, it's so important. You know, Catherine, one of the things that does concern me is indoctrination of kids in school. You know, the funny thing is, remember when people would call Rush's show and they described themselves as like Rush babies? They'd be driving around with grandma, grandpa, mom, dad, and they listened to Rush, and they then became fans of Rush also. I think this mantle has passed on. And one of the big legacies is the project you both worked on together, which is, you know, the adventures of the Rush Revere series, which went on to be a huge number one New York Times bestseller. And how appropriate to re-release it in this 250th anniversary year.
3: Yes, absolutely. Rush wrote these books because he felt that there was a real void out there. He saw what was happening in schools across the country, and he said, what can I do? What can I do beyond the radio to reach younger people? So he set out on this mission to write one New York Times bestselling book, and ended up writing five. And the reason for it, I believe, is that the books are truly engaging and fun, just like Rush was on the radio. They have humor. They have incredible history. They're accurate. They're patriotic. But also they have that element of fun, which is what Rush brought to the radio as well. He made everyone laugh while explaining the most complex topics going on in the country. But these books were such a passion for him that we thought, what better way to honor Rush, but also honor the country in the 250th celebration of the most miraculous country on earth. So that's what we're doing. And Rush started these books some years ago, but he wrote all five, and he brought them to life in talking a lot about them on the radio. But also he recorded the audio version. So there's audio version as well as the hardcover books.
0: Well, which is, I think, is great. By the way, we're putting a link on Hannity.com. We will, obviously, people can get it at Amazon.com as it's being re-released. Is it going to be in bookstores, Catherine?
3: It should be, yes. It should be in all locations where you normally shop for books. And we'll hopefully be able to give a large donation to the Marine Corps Law Enforcement Foundation, which is an organization we absolutely love. We love our United States military. Rush was a part of the Marine Corps Law Enforcement Foundation. I am now. So he wanted to be sure that we always support our military, and this is one of our ways of doing it. So in honoring Rush and honoring the country, we're also supporting the Marine Corps Law Enforcement Foundation by bringing these books back. But, you know, we heard from so many young people across the country, some of the Rush babies, as well as grandparents and parents, who said for the first time they're hearing their young people love reading and they love American history. And I think it's because Rush, as the substitute American history teacher, the main character of the book, he takes young readers right back to that important time in history. So they get to be on the Mayflower. They get to be at the American Revolution. They get to hear why the Star Spangled Banner means so much to all of us. So that was important to Rush, to not only have young people memorize facts and ultimately be bored for an upcoming test like he was in school, but really for them to understand how miraculous our country is, why our founding was so incredible. And he felt if they were there up close, in person, talking to George Washington, talking to Ben Franklin, they would have a much better understanding as to why we're such an incredible country.
0: Catherine, take us back to the State of the Union and Rush was presented the Medal of Freedom. What that meant to him, what that meant to you.
3: Oh my goodness, I love this story so much because Rush had just come clean to the entire world that he had lung cancer and he was so worried about doing that. Ended up doing it. We went to Boston and he thought that was it. He was now going to concentrate on the surgery that he had upcoming there in Boston. The phone rang that morning as he was sitting there having a cup of coffee in Boston. And of course, it was the President of the United States who said, "Rush, what are you doing?" Rush said, "Well, I'm sitting here getting ready for a surgery." And President Trump said, "Well, can you make it to Washington in a couple of hours?" Rush hadn't brought anything with him besides what he was wearing to the hospital. So he, of course, said he needed to be there. President Trump being President Trump is very persuasive. So we pushed back the surgery and so thrilled that we did. It was an absolute moment in Rush's life that he spoke about always that year. He was so incredibly proud. He was honored. It meant everything that President Trump would recognize him there of all places. He absolutely loved that half the crowd wasn't too thrilled with within the Capitol. But
0: that, by the way, that was Rush. you could sum Rush up that way, with talent on loan from God. And by the way, it's such a humble statement. You know, any talent I have comes from God. And you know, yes. Liberals would bubble and fizz like Alka-Seltzer and water. I actually have the audio of that moment, Catherine. If it's okay with you, I'd like to play it.
3: Of course. Yes, please.
4: "And Rush, in recognition of all that you have done for our nation, the millions of people a day that you speak to and that you inspire, and all of the incredible work that you have done for charity, I am proud to announce tonight that you will be receiving our country's highest civilian honor, the Presidential Medal of Freedom."
0: How well deserved. Catherine, if people want to get the relaunch now, and I strongly recommend everyone get it if you have young children. It was the number one best-selling Adventures of Rush Revere series. 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Bookstores everywhere, Catherine?
3: Yes, they should be everywhere that normally you shop for books.
0: Normally, unless, of course, they still have antipathy towards Rush after all these years. However, his audience, the people that loved him, including me, will find it. God bless you, Catherine, all that you're doing to keep this great patriot in the forefront of Americans' minds is critical. We really are grateful for you coming on the program, and hopefully we can all catch up soon.
3: Well, thank you so much, Sean. And I know Rush would joke and say you might need to look near the detergent in the book.
0: He did have a wicked sense of humor. There's no doubt about it. All right, Catherine Limbaugh. By the way, it was number one best-selling, now re-released, Adventures of Rush Revere series. 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Quick break, right back. We'll continue.
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0: So the president drawing a very, very straight line in the sand and taking on some Republicans in the U.S. Senate. And what he is saying is crystal clear. He says he will not sign the FISA bill unless the SAVE Act gets done. The SAVE Act, voter integrity, proof of citizenship, voter ID. I mean, basic fundamental integrity measures that everybody should want because it brings integrity to the process. So people have confidence in the results. Apparently, there's a new Netflix film out and Hillary Clinton still whining about losing in 2016 and talking about what an abomination the Electoral College is. Here is the president saying he won't sign FISA unless the SAVE Act gets done. Listen.
23: It's not a lot. The SAVE America Act. And that can be passed any way they want to pass it. But I'm not going to sign FISA. Unless it's done. And this was like a rush act. And it was a rush act by the Democrats.
24: So later, that's what being as a leader about. Look, we have to be able to get proof of citizenship when you vote. Otherwise, we don't have elections. We have to be able to get voter ID. So John is a leader, and hopefully he can get the votes.
0: All right, joining us now, Utah Senator Mike Lee, Senator Tommy Tuberville of Alabama. Guys, welcome back, both of you. Senator Lee, let's start with you. I have been frustrated many times throughout this process. Right. To me, it's a no-brainer. I don't know why we can't get that number.
25: Yes, this is frustrating to many, Sean, including me, including many throughout our country who want and expect for us to do something to fix the problem, to make it easy to vote and hard to cheat. Existing law makes it far too easy for people to break the law. That's why we need the Save America Act, which is very simple. It makes it easy to vote and hard to cheat. Specifically, it would require proof of citizenship to register to vote and photo ID to vote in federal elections. Because right now, if you register to vote, as most people do, at a DMV in a form supplied by the federal motor voter law, All you have to do is check a box and sign your name saying, yeah, I'm a U.S. citizen. I'm otherwise entitled legally to vote. And the states are prohibited from doing any follow-up work, even if they have reasons to suspect you might not be a U.S. citizen. That's a problem. That's why we need this law to pass. The American people overwhelmingly support it. I mean, it's hard to find something that unites this many people. We're talking about roughly 3 out of every 4 Americans, Democrat or Republican, who supports it. It's much higher than that among Republican voters, but it nets out to about 3 out of every 4 voters. In this circumstance, it shouldn't be enough for us to just say, well, we don't currently have 60 votes. Yes, we're 10 votes shy of the 60-vote cloture standard, but there are other ways to work through a filibuster, including by debating a bill and making clear that you're going to continue debating it until it has the votes to pass. That was used in the past to pass laws like the Civil Rights Act, and it could be used again. You can't do this every time because it's very time-consuming. But we could and should, in my view, do it here.
1: What is the leadership in the Senate telling you why they won't do that?
25: Well, their assessment is we just don't have the votes. They're correct in that we don't yet have the votes to achieve cloture, but we do have simple...
1: But wait a minute. You mentioned the Civil Rights Act and the Voting Rights Act. How long were those votes kept open before they finally got the votes?
25: In the case of the Civil Rights Act of 1964, it was about 7 weeks that they kept it on the floor of the Senate. It came over from the House of Representatives in March of 1964. They were 30 votes shy of cloture. 30, 3-0. We are 10 votes shy of cloture. And what they did is they made clear, we're going to debate this week in and week out. They made them work through weekends in most circumstances during that time period. And if you want to filibuster this, you're going to have to hold the floor and speak. And what happened was the bill continued to get more popular. Those who were obstructing it through their filibuster were becoming less popular. So eventually what did they do? They negotiated an exit ramp by negotiating some face-saving amendments and some more substantive amendments that allowed them to vote for it, and the thing passed. But had then Senate Majority Leader Mike Mansfield of Montana, had he not been willing to do the courageous thing and bring this up, showing legislative courage to say, we're going to debate this until it's done, it would never have happened. And that's the kind of, you know, somewhat unusual, but aggressive and necessary posture that I've been advocating for here.
1: Senator Tuberville, let's get your take on this. Where do you see this, and do you have more hope than I've been having?
3: Thanks for having me on, Sean. I don't think we have a lot of hope other than we've got one guy coming over to March. I think I call it the day of reckoning. President Trump's coming to talk to the Senate caucus, and I hope everybody's there. And I hope the ones that are not voting for this will stand up and give him a reason why. And we're having huge problems, even in the South. I know people back in Alabama ask me every day that I go in to the state to campaign or whatever. They ask me, Coach, is my vote going to count? People never asked that before. But after the 2020 election, after now we've known we've lost 6 to 12 states, blue states, that will always be Democrat unless we change the voting rules, we have a huge problem. And so President Trump's got a problem. He says now he won't pass FISA unless it's or sign it unless the Save America Act is on there. And we have the Senate, the House that has 22 members says we're not voting for anything unless y'all pass the Save America Act. So we're looking down the barrel of a gun here, and we're looking at the future of our country. And Mike, Senator Lee has got the idea. Probably the only way we could do this is to go debate this. What they used to do, but for some reason we can't get them to put it on the floor. And I'd be willing to go out there and stay with him weeks and weeks and weeks because this is the one bill that can save our country. Because we have to have fair voting, because right now we know we don't, in at least a dozen states in the country.
1: How ironic, Senator Lee, that there's, I think it's on Netflix, that Hillary is complaining. First of all, she's whining about the Electoral College, but she has bitterly complained about her election loss, never has gotten over that Donald Trump beat her in 2016. So it's ironic that she's out there criticizing our electoral system. Both Republicans and Democrats have questioned integrity in our election system. Both have complained bitterly, Republicans and Democrats. Stacey Abrams comes to mind. We know of many instances. So my question is, if all we're asking for here is proof of citizenship, voter ID, signature verification, chain of custody controls and limited mail-in voting, which I think we should have. You make exceptions for the infirmed, for the elderly, for the military. But the minute that those ballots hit the precinct, I think they should be under camera the whole time. Updated voter rolls, partisan observers from any party that's on the ballot watching the voting all day and then the vote counting all night. I prefer paper ballots. I think there's a reason a lot of European countries went back to paper ballots. I think we should do the same. Why would anybody be against that? Because at the end of the day, both Republicans and Democrats would then believe in the integrity of the system and then have confidence in the results. And win or lose, it's going to be very straightforward and there's not going to be a lot of conflict after.
25: No, I agree with you completely, Sean. Look, the point is these are common sense measures that most Americans look at and say, yeah, that should already be the law. We should have that. And it's particularly clear with regard to the House passed version of the Save America Act. The actual Save America Act itself is very simple. It covers just two elements, proof of citizenship and voter ID in order to vote. That's the one that has a simple majority support within the Senate. We need to do that. And as far as the reasons why someone could be against that very simple piece of legislation that passed the House of Representatives multiple times and that has simple majority support in the Senate, there is no legitimate reason to oppose it. I have, having authored this bill and having fielded questions on this for many months intensively this year and for the last 2 years leading up to it, I can tell you I've never encountered a legitimate argument against it. So those arguments against the bill on the merits, really, I think, amount to advocacy for the status quo. And we know that the status quo leaves us untenably vulnerable to manipulation, to voter fraud. Hillary Clinton, of all people, should be clamoring for this if she, in fact, believes that the 2016 election was somehow tampered with, a view that I do not share, but she talked incessantly for years about foreign election interference in connection with that. You know where foreign election interference

0: control that we have, and the future of this country is at stake.
1: What is the leadership telling you? What is John Thune telling you? I'm sure Senator Lee, you've spoken to him.
2: Of course. On more occasions than I can possibly count over the last many months, I have. Now, I'll tell you what he has said publicly and privately, which is, you know, this is great. I support it. I'm a co-sponsor of it, and all that's true. But then he says, but we don't have the votes. Now, not having the votes is a little bit different than saying we don't have enough votes at the moment for cloture. The fact that we are not yet there with regard to the cloture vote doesn't mean that there aren't other ways we could break through the filibuster. It doesn't mean that there's not a legitimate reason to get on the bill and to try to debate it, subject it to amendments and floor discussion. The prolonged debate, like with the bill that I described earlier in this interview, Sean, does have a way of focusing the attention of voters and focusing the attention of individual senators. And sometimes what seems like an easy no vote or an easy signal to send in advance of a cloture vote, I will oppose cloture on that bill. Sometimes that turns out not to be so insurmountable after all, when they realize they're going to have to sustain that debate for many weeks, taking a position that is untenable, taking a position that's increasingly unpopular with the American people, saying, in essence, I don't care if we've made it too easy to cheat in our elections. I'm not allowing this reasonable reform. That's why I think this merits the unusual step. Normally, when we see there are not 60 votes, that is in many instances a deterrent from taking something up, or at least on a prolonged basis. This is an unusual circumstance where we need to have prolonged debate. That's the only way that we'll have a shot here, and that's what we're calling for.
1: Well, the president addressed it today when he was in Pennsylvania, addressing John Thune, saying we don't have the votes for the Save America Act. And the president said, be a leader and get them. That's what being a leader is about. We have to get proof of citizenship, otherwise we don't have elections. We have to get voter ID. John is a leader. Hopefully he can get the votes. We have to pass it. Coach, you want to respond to that?
0: Well, I've said this all along, that, you know, there should be pressure put on people for certain situations, and this is one of them. And if you want to be a leader, fine. But once you're a leader, you also got to lead. You got to take the bull by the horns, and you got to do what's for the American people. And the thing that I see in most of the states that we represent as Republicans, conservative Republicans, they want the Save America Act passed. Even some of the ones that some of the senators voted against, their state voted for President Trump. And so there needs to be people that pressure needs to be put on. I don't know whether it will help in the long run. You know, we barely passed the big, beautiful bill at 4 a.m, finally getting one more senator to vote on it to get to 51. We had people vote against that. And so this is going to be hard to get done. But again, it all goes back to leadership. You know, don't ask for what you don't want at the end of the day.
1: By the way, Coach, I think this is probably part of the reason, the bureaucracy, that you'd rather be governor. I'm just guessing. but I appreciate both of you. Coach Tommy Tuberville, thank you. Mike Lee, thank you. I wish I had more time, guys. Keep up the good work. Keep us updated on this.
3: Bad for America. CBS TV, and it's the news like nobody else. 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
1: You know, from America's Revolutionary War to Israel's now fight for their very survival in 1948, Israel has faced from day one moment after another. Their courage has been tested. You know, 1985, President Reagan delivered these remarks about America's commitment to stand with Israel. And here's what he said.
4: In our talks, we paid special attention to two issues: our commitment to Israel's security and well-being, and our shared desire to move forward together toward a just and lasting peace between Israel and all its Arab neighbors. A strong, secure Israel is a shared interest.
1: As America now is approaching its 250th anniversary celebration, while our friends at the International Fellowship of Christians and Jews reflect on this great special friendship with the U.S. and Israel, two democracies built on faith, liberty, and hope. You can sign up.
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0: If you were a Mainer, would you pull the lever?
1: But I'm not a Mainer. I'm a New Yorker.
2: 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Is that something you still believe?
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9: All right, hour two, Sean Hannity Show this Friday, 800-941-SEAN. If you want to be a part of the program, we have covered extensively, I think more than anybody else in the media, this issue of corruption. We now know is institutionalized, and that is you have people that are being taught and politicians turning a blind eye to daycare centers that really don't exist, that don't watch children, or home health companies that don't take care of the indigent, the elderly, people in need. And as Dr. Oz has said many times on this program, we're talking about hundreds of billions of dollars potentially, which is money that would otherwise be spent on Americans that were promised this coverage, but is pushing this program now towards insolvency. It is widespread. It's bigger than Minnesota. It's bigger than California, New York, Illinois. And it may be in the hundreds of billions of dollars, according to Dr. Oz. Now, we have been doing one deep dive analysis after another. We want to get this resolved. Anyway, joining us to discuss, we have Mahek Cook. She's the CEO of American Frontier Strategy. She's kind of like the Nick Shirley with the rest of the country, who's done a great job on this. And also we have out of Ohio, even a Republican state. They have big problems there. A lot of people ignoring it. They don't want to anger any constituencies that may vote for them. But Ohio auditor, he's now the candidate for attorney general. I know he's being supported by Vivek Ramaswamy in terms of getting to the bottom of this corruption. That's Keith Faber is with us to discuss all the new developments. We have now spent, I think, more time than any other show exposing just how wide, how corrupt, the amount of outright stealing that has taken place. You know, we have Nick Shirley, for example. They have the Nick Shirley Act coming up in California, where they want to silence him for exposing daycare centers that don't have kids and exposing these home health organizations that don't take care of anybody. Dr. Oz has pinned the number well over hundreds of billions of taxpayer dollars. By the way, less money that deserving people will be receiving. Institutionalized fraud at a level we've never seen before. We have talked at length about what was going on in Minnesota and the community there, and how people like Tim Walz, according to whistleblowers, and Keith Ellison, how they have both covered it all up, that whistleblowers warned them that all of this was happening. Now, our friend Luke Roziak testified to James Comer that 94 companies are operating out of one building in Columbus, Ohio, that actually billed $66 million in Medicaid fraud. Let's listen.
10: Well, in one building, we saw 94 companies. There's one landlord that...
11: How many?
10: 94.
11: In one address?
10: Mm-hmm.
11: Wow. You would think a state employee would catch that. I mean, that's... Part of the problem, in my opinion, Mr. Chairman, with Medicaid is it's overwhelmingly federal dollars, but it's administered by the state, so the states aren't as concerned because it's federal money. It's not their money, and it's just... That's a joke, and I'm glad we're doing something about it.
9: Yeah, a joke, we're doing something about it. Here's more Luke Roziak, who's been on the show many times, testifying that there is a network of Somalis and other people running fraud networks across multiple states. To the degree they have institutionalized this and they're teaching people how to steal directly from the federal government is mind-numbing to me. Mahek Cook is with us. She's the CEO of American Frontier Strategies, political legal analyst, and she has really been the Nick Shirley, if you will, going through every state by state. She's not gotten a lot of credit for her hard work. Also, the Ohio auditor and now candidate for attorney general, I assume he'll be running with Vivek Ramaswamy, who I'm very fond of. Keith Faber is with us with an update. Let's start with you, Mahook. You have really done a deep dive. You're going deep in the weeds. You're not just going into Minnesota. You're going into Ohio and California, and New York and New Jersey and Illinois and any other state that may be involved in this. I understand even Pennsylvania may be involved.
0: Well, Sean, this is really thanks to you. When I started my fraud investigations in Ohio, your show on primetime on Fox took the call, took the news, and took it to the airways. That's the only reason the governor in Ohio started panicking and people started responding. There are tons of whistleblowers in the state of Ohio that had constantly knocked on government's door and continued to say there's fraud. It's the Nepalese, Somali, and Bhutanese community. They have found a way to infiltrate by claiming fake home health care systems. It's up to millions, if not billions of dollars in the state of Ohio. And to date, Sean, I have to tell you, the governor's office took 5 months to respond to a public records request on how much are we spending on home health care for the last 10 years, for the last 5 years. Okay, give me the last 3 years. Their response after 5 months was, we subcontract this to a private contractor, so we don't know. You have to go ask them. That's how they're treating our dollars. And it was only because the Daily Wire came in here and we had a national embarrassment that people are finally taking attention. The only leader in Ohio that actually has looked at fraud and has the data to back it up is Keith Faber, who'll be our next attorney general. And I think what we're seeing in states, Sean, is there is a lack of political will. There are millions to billions of dollars that are going out without audits. There are individuals on the Republican and Democrat side that have just taken for granted that federal dollars are going to keep pouring in, but haven't really checked to see if the people on the other side really need the funding. And I'll tell you right now, the Bhutanese, Somali, and Nepalese community, they have started packing their bags and going to Pennsylvania because Pennsylvania has lax laws. And to date, the state of Ohio has refused to even do audits of businesses closing since December when I flagged this issue. So we're dealing with national fraud. It's not just in closed borders like Ohio and California and Minnesota. It is rampant in every state. But there's a lack of political will today.
9: Mahek, I got to tell you something. I don't care if it's Republican. I don't care if it's a Republican state. I don't care if it's a Democratic state. I do not like people stealing from American taxpayers. Dr. Oz on this program is estimating hundreds of billions of dollars in institutionalized fraud. And the sad reality, you mentioned the politics behind this. As people like Keith Ellison and Tim Walz, Tampon Tim, were warned about all of this by whistleblowers, they turned a blind eye. And the reason is obvious, is they don't want to alienate what has become a large voting contingency and a large voting block in their states and alienate them. So they just ignore it, you know, to the detriment of American taxpayers and Americans that are deserving of the benefits that they've all been promised.
0: Right. John, you nailed it. But it's Republicans, too. I don't care what the category of individual is. You are stealing from American tax dollars. This isn't my full-time job when I went to go knock on doors and receive the death threats I've received, but it's because our politicians and our governor refused to put boots on the ground to see that there were vacant offices, empty offices, no staffing, a few people that didn't even speak English. I mean, you're thinking about millions of dollars going into these buildings, and where is it going? So it is a huge injustice, and that's the only reason I started knocking on doors and asking questions, and I'm not going to give up the fight because I think it's in the billions of dollars as we're struggling still to get us out of Biden's economy. And there's a lack of political will. We need a new change. We need leadership in all these states where people actually want accountability or they need to get the heck out of government, Sean.
9: I totally agree with you. Now, Ohio auditor, now candidate for attorney general, Keith Faber is with us. I don't care that Ohio's a red state. I don't care one bit. Why is it this governor hasn't taken a hold of this, Mike DeWine, and fixed this? I know that Vivek Ramaswamy will do that much. Had him on TV last night. Why hasn't this governor taken this on?
8: Well, in part, Sean, anytime you have a big government program, you know there's going to be opportunities for waste, fraud, and abuse. We've been identifying this in the auditor's office going back to 2000. And unfortunately, I think the governor either hasn't gotten the message because his internal bureaucrats have tried to keep it from him, or frankly, they've turned a blind eye because, look, it's a big government program. It's $40 billion a year. What's a couple hundred million here, a couple hundred million there? Well, in our latest audit, we just flagged what could be $4.4 billion in ineligible people for Medicaid being on the Medicaid rolls in Ohio. And it's not hard to fix this. And by the way, this isn't the beneficiaries necessarily that are making a profit on this. It's the Medicaid managed care organizations. It's the providers. They're the ones who are profiting out of this. And that's why I think it changes the dynamic when you have these big government programs that don't have proper controls. Look, I say as auditor all the time, my job is to audit the programs and look for control weaknesses. It is the department. It is the administrator's job to ferret out provider abuse and to ferret out beneficiary abuse. As an auditor, I alert Ohioans to where the problems are. We've issued 7 different reports identifying billions of dollars of waste, fraud, and abuse. But as attorney general, I'll prosecute them and bring them to justice.
9: Well, I want that to happen. What has the governor's reaction been when you bring it to his attention there?
8: Well, it's been mixed. Early on, the governor's people were nothing to see here. I literally testified in front of a state legislative committee, and the Medicaid director got up after me and said, well, we think the auditor's exaggerating the problem. We're aware of some of this, but look, it was the third time we had told them about people that were registered for Medicaid in multiple states, and the federal government had told them the same thing. Now, lo and behold, we find a year later, it's upwards of $4.4 billion. The other thing, we're having some of the same problems. Heck is, we have had to go into, for example, the agency that regulates child care in Ohio. As auditor, I have access, in theory, by law, to all of the same data that any state government employee has. Unfortunately, we've had to issue subpoenas, and then I had to recently issue grand jury subpoenas to get data from the Department of Children and Youth Services, the same people who are stonewalling the heck.
9: Look, well, let me ask you, you're on the inside of all of this.
8: Great.
9: And but for Mahek and but for our coverage and Oz's very powerful voice, would the governor have paid attention at all if it had not been made public?
8: Look, I want to believe the answer is yes. But unfortunately, the biggest thing that happened to make people start paying attention to this Medicaid stuff in Ohio was his director of a long time. Most of his administration left. The new guy he brought in is a guy who seems to care about this. He has been very responsive to the stuff. But again, that was the change that happened within the last 6 months that started, frankly, opening us to being able to look at some of this stuff. The other thing that's a big, big turn, Sean, is Vice President Vance's fraud task force and the fact that we have really good U.S. attorneys in Ohio now and a really responsive FBI who is now going and responding to this. When I first started hearing about this stuff in Minnesota back in December, before it was even public, I called up the U.S. attorney for the Southern District of Ohio and said, hey, I want to put a work group together. And on Saturday, he called me back and said, Keith, let's do it. Let's have your first assistant, my first assistant get together and start digging into some of this. As auditor, I've convicted 165 public officials. Now, these are government people for lying, stealing, and cheating with government money. I have prosecutors and can do that. But I don't have the direct jurisdiction to go after Medicaid fraud and to go after beneficiaries and providers. That's exclusively in the Attorney General's office. But, hey, we went to the feds and said, the feds have authority. Let's work with them to go get this done.
9: Well, it's amazing that we're at this point in time. Mahek, let me ask you a final question because you're deep in the weeds in all of these states. We're talking about hundreds of billions of dollars potentially. Where does this end? And I only have about 30 seconds.
0: Sean, it doesn't. I think it's going to be something we continue to chase until we're able to doge these programs, make sure only U.S. citizens qualify. There needs to be very heavy-handed regulations and laws. And then we need enforcement top down from the feds to the states, because you're seeing state governments today using federal money and bucking the system. And the answer to your question is no. Mike DeWine would have not done anything but for your coverage and the continuous political will of certain leaders in our state, like Keith Faber, and citizens like me continuing to push, because he was on notice. I personally called him to tell him there were issues, but that's what we need, top-down leadership from feds like Dr. Oz and others to pass legislation all the way to the state, cut off federal funding until you prove citizenship and actually have audits in place. Otherwise, we're back to square one with the new administration. We can't continue to funnel money for this type of activity. It's illegal, and I don't want our dollars going to Somalia and some of these other countries to fund terrorism, because that's what's happening today, Sean.
9: Okay, I'm asking both of you, do not stop what you're doing. Mahek Cook, thank you. Also Attorney General candidate, now Ohio Auditor Keith Faber. Keep it up. We will update as necessary as this continues to unfold. Appreciate the hard work that you're both doing. Thank you.
0: Thank you.
6: America listens to Sean Hannity. And he's on right now.
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1: Sean's got more behind-the-scenes information. 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
2: 24 hours on Capitol Hill to save America. That's Front Page Magazine. It goes on to describe how, if you read the executive congressional report from the Judicial Accountability Project, here's what they found. Capitol Hill was quiet when we got there. Neither house was in session. Hallways, office buildings, 2 days later filled with lobbyists and special interest groups, deserted. And there they are on the ground and seeking out the few members that may be back early on the way in. This article, by the way, written by Daniel Greenfields, will join us in a second, goes on to say that, and this is the David Horowitz Center, our old friend David, God bless his soul, but they were explosive, but not in the way the machine would pick it up. And he tells this entire story about how ever since President Trump has taken office, there has been the use and abuse and corruption and weaponization of the Department of Justice. And sadly, all these judicial groups, all of these lawsuits, anytime Donald Trump tries to do anything, they take him straight to court. It doesn't matter that he'll lose the first time, the second time, the third time, win on the fourth turn. And if nothing else, they're just obstructionists preventing the president, a duly elected president, from doing the job that he was hired to do. So fast forward a little bit. That's where David Horowitz's Freedom Center developed a judicial accountability project. The idea is to break the stalemate, restore a framework of constitutional government, and they're on a mission to stop judicial activism and get the wheels of justice moving again. I don't know how you do it when you get liberal presidents. They put in judicial activists because they know what they can't get done at the ballot box or legislatively. They will use activist judges to do their work for them. Anyway, this all emerged out of a conversation with our old friend Louis Gohmert, who's going to join us also. And like a lot of important exchanges, you know, this happened on the sidelines. What does the Constitution say about judges who had once served as a state judge himself? The judges shall hold their offices during good behavior. Is there anything that can be done? Anyway, joining us, CEO of the David Horowitz Freedom Center, former with us, and that's Daniel Greenfield, also Congressman Louis Gohmert. Louis Gohmert, how long has it been, sir?
3: It's been too long. It's great to be talking to you, Sean. Thank you.
2: Do you miss Congress?
3: Only when I want to yell at people that are messing up the country.
2: Which means every minute of every day.
3: Quite a bit. Absolutely. Yeah.
2: Daniel, let's start with you. Tell us how the origins of this, and is this really something that can be accomplished and achieved?
4: Well, the judicial branch was supposed to be the weakest of the three branches of government. It's now the strongest because any one of 677 judges can override the president. And we get this headline every single week. Federal judge blocks President Trump on this. Federal judge blocks President Trump on that. And it's really the fault of Congress. Congress is supposed to have oversight over the judiciary, not just, you know, when you have the Senate doing its advise and consent thing with nominees. It's supposed to continue that. Right now you have judicial abuses happening on a constant basis, including straight up criminal behavior. I mean, everybody's heard the story about Judge Eleanor Ross, who was having sex in her chambers with a police official, and the judicial disciplinary system gave her a private reprimand in the file. So we have all sorts of abuses happening. The judiciary is failing to conduct discipline. That means it's the job of Congress to step in and actually discipline judges.
2: Well, I mean, we can't even get Republicans to agree on the SAVE Act, which would be proof of citizenship and voter ID. You know, Louis Gohmert, you worked in that bureaucratic institution. You know, it's like moving a glacier, for crying out loud. And there's not exactly men and women in either party. There's plenty that don't have any moral conviction, won't take any stands. They just care about the next election campaign.
3: Well, you're right about that. But the beauty of what we're proposing, this doesn't require the Senate. In fact, we talked to Ted Cruz and Senator Grassley, among others. The Senate actually tried to get in Boasberg and another judge, and invited them. They wanted to question them. They said, no, we're not coming. And I said, well, couldn't you subpoena them? And Senator Grassley said, it takes 60 votes from the Senate floor to do that. And he said, what does it take in the House? And I said, no, it only takes a majority of the Judiciary Committee to do that. He said, it's going to have to be the House. And that's all it takes, Sean. It takes a majority of the Judiciary Committee issue the subpoena, force these judges to come in and testify, and ask them about their bad behavior, because it is atrocious. Some of these things, they're violating the law, and they're certainly violating ethical standards, and that will require a majority of the Judiciary Committee. And that won't happen until people light up the phones, light up the emails, and say, look, you've got a majority of the House, you've got a majority of the Judiciary Committee, subpoena these judges. And we have got people that will do that, but people have got to be heard. There's no Congress meeting in August or in October, and it's got to be done now to rein these people in. But that's the only way it's going to happen, is to call them in, get them under oath, get them on the hot seat, and just tear into them.
2: Okay, why does the cynic in me, and maybe, Daniel, you can answer this question, not think that Republicans will ever do that?
4: Well, bottom line is you actually have to create pressure, so that's why we launched the Judiciary Accountability Project. We assembled a database of judges and their abuses. And, I mean, there's outrageous stuff here, like Jeffrey Epstein's lawyer, who went on to be the judge that signed off on the Mar-a-Lago search warrant. You have to bring some of these people in, actually create a scene, create something that will mobilize pressure on Congress to actually act. That's why we're talking about bringing some of these judges in, creating that kind of awareness.
2: Who would have the authority to subpoena them?
3: The Judiciary Committee would be the prime candidate. Now, Jamie Comer, you know, he's a good friend of yours and mine, and Jamie said, hey, if the Judiciary Committee doesn't want to do it, I sure would love to subpoena them, but it should be Judiciary Committee first.
2: Well, that's Jim Jordan. Have you spoken to Jim?
3: And he had some concerns that if we subpoenaed the judges, that, gee, when the Democrats get in the majority next time, they may try to impeach Clarence Thomas and Alito and Kavanaugh. But
2: now they're talking about packing the courts, and then they're also talking about instilling an age limit to get rid of the conservatives on the court.
3: Right. But we got to do this now, because there's no choice. We have got to do this. And I think if we do this, that all of the things that President Trump's trying to do will get done, and it will ensure that the far left doesn't take over like they want to do.
2: You know, my biggest fear is if you can't get Republicans to rally around proof of citizenship for voting and rally around voter ID and take a stand, it just kind of takes the wind out of my lungs, Daniel, that I'd love to sit here and tell you I'm optimistic, but I'm not. I'm not going to lie to this audience.
4: No, there's no optimism. I took over from David Hurwitz, was my mentor. He wasn't an optimist. He knew it was a really hard battle, and those are the kinds worth fighting. We don't think this is just going to happen magically, but if we don't push for it, then there's really no hope at all.
2: Well, are we going to live through, if Democrats get back in power, Louis Gohmert, you know, a novel legal theory that takes a legal NDA and turns it into this 34 felony count with no jurisdiction and a venue that is hostile to Donald Trump and convicts him on all 34 counts, which was insane?
3: Yeah, I don't know that we do live through that again. And that's why that's the beauty of this, though. It only takes a majority of the Judiciary Committee to call these people in, to rein them in, and you get them under oath, and if they lie under oath, those kind of things, that's the beauty of this. It's just a majority of the Judiciary Committee. It doesn't take the senators, and if it's bad enough, then it takes a majority of the Judiciary Committee to move forward with impeachment. So that's not a big ask, Sean. That's the beauty of this. It's why people ought to be optimistic about it. And so it's just one step at a time. But this is a big step in reining them in. And I think it would help get the things we need reined in and accomplished before the November election.
2: I appreciate both of you. Louis Gohmert, we miss you, my friend. Also, Daniel Greenfield, thank you, sir. I have Linda's favorite story coming up in a minute. Then we'll get to your calls, 800-941-SEAN, this Friday as we continue.

0: Linda, when I was going through my massive pile of information today, I thought of you. Tulsi Gabbard, her last day as Director of National Intelligence. Oh, what did she release? Anthony Fauci, your pal, your friend, the guy you love so much. Everything, by the way, we exposed on this program. All of the emails that were going on in late December, just before COVID, the full knowledge, the panic phone calls late into the night and text messages, is they knew from the very beginning Fauci himself gave millions of dollars to fund the Wuhan lab research. Again, Eco Health Alliance, money that originally came from his department. And now all of a sudden, all these years later, no chance of accountability because of a pardon. Now we find out. How sad.
1: It's not just sad. It's a cover-up. There's too many people that got in bed and got a payoff. And I think if we actually started to do the research we're supposed to do, we would get accountability. Now, I know that he got a pardon from Joe Biden's auto pen, and he wasn't going to be able to be held accountable in the way we wanted him to. But the civil suits are still there, and we can still fry his ass and take him down for everything that he did. So many people died alone, weren't able to see their loved ones, weren't able to say goodbye. And that's on his head. It's not ours. And he let his number two take the fall as well. Everybody's taken a fall but Fauci. And since he's so short, it shouldn't be that hard of a fall for him. We should knock him over pretty easy, in my humble opinion.
0: One of the biggest scandals ever in this country's history, and nobody wanted to hear it. The people that came under fire were people like us and the doctors on the front line that were offering hope, lifelines, suggestions that ended up being proven scientifically effective. Everything from HCQ, there's been so many studies that show taken early, hydroxychloroquine would mitigate symptoms if you took it. We had Dr. Fareed was on this program. We had Dr. Oz on this program. How many other doctors did we have on this program?
1: Dr. Brian Tyson. But remember what
0: Brian
1: happened
0: Tyson,
1: to Fareed
0: Robert
1: and Tyson.
0: Malone, who created
1: they
0: the technology.
1: They had to fight for their licenses, Sean. They took them to court. They wanted to completely rip them of their medical license because they wanted to find an alternative to save lives. Since when is it a bad thing to try to save lives? Did everybody else skip the Hippocratic Oath? Is that the problem in today's America?
0: I don't think that. Look, there's been a lot of times this show has been attacked and people want it canceled and boycotting and, you know, doing everything they can do to silence me. I don't think there was ever any more pressure being brought to bear on me and this show. You know, you lived it with me, for me to tell people how to handle COVID. And then they were demanding that I release my personal status as it comes to COVID, which, by the way, I wouldn't have had a problem ever doing until they started demanding that I do it. Then I had a problem.
1: Yeah, because
0: and I wouldn't
1: they were
0: do
1: lunatics.
0: It.
1: They were COVID-19 jab sycophants. They were all nuts. Nobody wanted to look at science. Nobody wanted to look at research. The second you said, where did you get your sample? Who did you test it on? Oh, by the way, this didn't go through the FDA because you had an EUA. That it was all one of these things that you had to have a conversation about facts, and they wouldn't let it happen.
0: The very guy, Robert Malone, who invented the technology to even allow for the creation of the mRNA vaccine, said it's not finished. It's not ready. However, if you're older, this disease is impacting older people. It should not be for children. Children didn't need to be masked up. They didn't need to be taken out of school.
1: Sean, said, I got news for you. I still see people with those stupid masks on riding in their cars alone. You know what? You need a room with padding, bro. Like, we're done. Come on.
0: All right, let me tell you something. You want to open your business? Great idea. And you're excited? You want to do it as quickly as possible? What do you find out? You need this insurance and then that insurance. And then that means usually dealing with one broker, 10 brokers, 15 brokers. 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
0: This is the best of the best. 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
10: Force multiplied. I'm Angelo Bavaro, Fox News. The U.S. launching new retaliatory airstrikes against Iran today.
11: They attacked another ship in the Strait of Hormuz this morning, the MT Kiku. That's the name of the ship. That ship was carrying about 200,000 barrels of oil, and so it could have been a disaster in the Strait of Hormuz, a very dangerous situation. These are attack drones, one-way attack drones that Iran and the IRGC have been sending towards these ships. I also learned that Iran last night responded to the first round of U.S. airstrikes, that 1 hour of airstrikes, with attacks of their own on U.S. forces in Bahrain. So they did target a U.S. base in Bahrain. The U.S. and Bahraini forces combined to shoot down 9 Iranian one-way attack drones, I'm told. No damage to or personnel injuries, according to a senior U.S. official.
10: That is Fox's Jennifer Griffin reporting. Now, this also comes after Israel and Lebanon signed a framework.